Now, you think about a program that might make around $200 million, and they could not find the extra $2.5 million to support tennis. Now, they eventually reinstated the programs after some donors scrambled to fund them in the short term. But let's just think about this for a second. A Power Four school in an extreme

0: and why they're not eager to open the door wider when the current system has actually been really good to them, even if it hasn't produced a national championship in the last three seasons. But here's the argument that Jim Phillips is making, and it's not a bad one. He said, if you're trying to ask the presidents and the chancellors and the boards to keep investing in football programs at this level, and we just spent an entire segment talking about how much that investment costs, then those programs need to believe that they have a realistic shot at making the playoffs at the start of every season. Right now, with 12 teams and 138 FBS programs, just 9% of the FBS programs make the field in the playoff. 24 teams gets you to just over 17%, closer to the roughly 19% that most NCAA postseason tournaments allow. So that's a real argument. That's not just an access argument. It's kind of a financial survival argument for programs that are being asked to spend like a professional franchise while having a 91% chance of being mathematically irrelevant by the time December rolls around. But let me tell you where this gets really complicated, because it's not just the SEC that's standing in the way. It's also coaches in the SEC. I mean, Steve Sarkisian kind of went, I don't want to say scorched earth, but I mean, he was very adamant in an interview with USA Today that college football playoff expansion is very spastic view and a bit of a knee-jerk reaction. And his actual proposal was to go back to four teams and add conference championship tournaments to generate TV inventory. Now, I want to be fair to Sarkisian here, because buried inside his criticism is one point that's genuinely worth talking about. And he said that the selection committee doesn't have the bandwidth to evaluate 24 teams properly. So the committee, they can't watch all these games. They see the media polls, the coaches' polls, they kind of copy them. So you got a 12-team playoff, and that means there are at least 30 teams that impact it. Not if all of a sudden you go to 24 teams, you're asking the committee to watch 40, maybe 50 teams a week. And that's a very, very fair point. Selection committee is already producing results that some people already strongly disagree with, that are difficult to explain, and that appear by poll rankings that the committee is explicitly supposed to supersede. So you add 12 more teams to evaluate. It does not make the problem smaller. It actually makes it significantly larger. But here's where I'm curious with Sarkisian's viewpoint. His solution is to go back to four teams. It's nostalgic in some ways, right? The four-team era had its own transparency issues. The four-team era produced years in which the entire sport spent October and November debating whether a one-loss SEC team deserved to jump an undefeated G5 team. The four-team era gave us Baylor and TCU being in and then out, and then both were 11-1, both getting left out back in 2014. Florida State was in. They got bumped out. So the four-team era didn't necessarily have all the solutions, but if you look at the idea of having a conference tournament built into the 14 playoff, where if you win the SEC conference tournament, the SEC gets to keep all that tournament revenue, and they also get to send their champion to a 14 playoff. I could potentially get on board with that, but at that point, how many teams make the SEC tournament or the Big Ten tournament? And should it be easier for the ACC, which might have three contenders or two contenders in a given year, their path to get into the Final Four would be a lot easier than that of the Big Ten or the SEC. So that to me is a hard one to kind of stomach and to get on board with. So where does this actually land? Like, my read is this. The conference coalition of the Big Ten, the ACC, and the Big 12, it's pretty real, right? You can tell that there's some coalescing going on. It's building towards something. And that Greg Sankey, the SEC commissioner, he's not going to necessarily bow to a public pressure campaign. That's not really how he operates. Why would he? The SEC has more leverage in this negotiation than probably any other party at the table. And they probably know that as well. So what this actually comes down to, is it a little bit about broadcast rights? Is that a part of it as well? Because Jim Phillips said this directly. He has said that ESPN really wants the playoffs to stay at 12, maybe 14, a hard ceiling of 16 potentially. And right now ESPN owns exclusive rights to the 12-team playoff. And ESPN knows that a 2014 playoff would potentially bring in other partners. Maybe. It's an assumption. I think it's a fair assumption at this point.
1: The traditions. The rivalries.
2: The field. Oh, the
1: there was something magical.
2: This is the most wide open college football season we've had ever.
3: 1-2-3! College football lives here. ESPN.
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14: I'm Christine Lisi. This just in, Thunderstar Jalen Williams is active for the potential clincher in Game 6 of the NBA's Western Conference Finals against the Spurs after missing the last 3 games due to a left hamstring strain. Whether he plays will be a game-time decision. OKC is using the same starting lineup as Game 5 with Jared McCain in Williams' usual spot. Knicks center Mitchell Robinson has a broken right pinky finger. No timetable for his return. New York will play Game 1 of the NBA Finals next Wednesday against OKC or San Antonio. ESPN's Sham Sharania is reporting the NBA's Board of Governors has passed new anti-tanking rules, expands the lottery to 16 teams, has a relegation zone where the bottom 3 teams get penalized with a lessened chance for the number 1 pick and flattened odds. ESPN NBA insider Brian Windhorst.
15: Now, if you've got one of the worst records, your chances of getting a top pick have been slashed. You have a much better chance of falling into the 6-3.

0: Collins. I didn't even know Sean.
1: Okay.
0: And so Carrie invited me. We were playing in Albany, New York,
1: mm-hmm.
0: at the arena downtown, and it was August, and they were in training camp there. The Giants were. So Carrie invited us to come to practice, and then I invited everybody to come
1: yeah.
0: to the show.
1: Yeah.
0: And I met Sean, but I don't want to say I dismissed him, but we didn't spend a lot of time together.
1: Sure.
0: And Jason Garrett was on, he was playing at the time.
1: Mm-hmm.
0: And so all those guys came to the show. It was Jeremy Shockey. It was Jason Garrett. It was Kerry. I mean, so many players came. And the next day, Sean calls Jim Fossil and says, he goes, look, we got a problem. He goes, we had 16 guys miss curfew last night. And they're not just, you know, these aren't rookies. These are real guys, you know, that we depend on. And so all of them came to the show and decided they would pay the fine. So that's how I met Sean Payton.
1: You met Sean Payton because your concert caused about a full exactly dozen right. plus Giants to
0: and
1: miss
0: then,
1: curfew.
0: Then Sean went to work for Parcells in Dallas, and that's where we became friends.
1: Right.
0: And then Sean was at my show in Lafayette, Louisiana at the Cajun Dome the day he signed to be the New Orleans Saints head coach. And I bought a suite in the Superdome as an attempt for me and my father to have something to do together and get closer. So, and that war us out. I would take all my friends, all of Dad's friends, and especially a night game in New Orleans. So we would go to New Orleans during the day, have fun.
1: Oh yeah.
0: Have fun at the game.
1: Oh yeah.
0: And then yeah. So when I'm not going to say when Sean left New Orleans to go to Denver, I was happy,
1: mm-hmm.
0: but it was a sigh of relief.
1: Let me tell you something. I know for a fact. The loudest I've ever heard an indoor stadium in the NFL is a night game in New Orleans during the Sean Payton, Drew Brees era.
0: The loudest I ever heard it during that era was when they beat the Vikings to go to the Super Bowl.
1: Mm-hmm.
0: And that was the loudest I've heard almost anything.
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10: Since producing tonight with John Nolan and Bria Goss have the call coming up at the top of the hour. 10 o'clock start for Golden State and Indiana in the second game in as many games for this Indiana Fever squad. And the Fever back on the road. 4-2 record of take on Golden State, who's also 4-2. And Golden State's a half game back for first place in the Western Conference. And the Fever hold firm for a tie for first in the Eastern Conference with Atlanta, and ironically, that's Indiana's next home game coming up on June 4th. So, Indiana comes in having won three straight in that four-game home stretch, including a 90-82 win last game against Golden State, and here is how that win sounded across the old National Bank Radio Network.
11: Time to hoop in Indy. The ball is tipped. We're underway. Aaliyah taps it back to Caitlin. She looks locked in. She's guarded by Kyla Charles. Bounce pass, Mitchell right wing. Downhill drive. Scores from the right side with the left hand. Short corner left. Charles shot off glass. No. Rebound Boston to Clark in the backcourt. Caitlin crosses over. Eyes up the rim. Fires a three. And buries it. At the end of one, it's a one-point lead for Indiana. Fever, 19. Valkyries, 18. Caitlin finds Hines Allen. One more. Sophie, right wing, three. Yes! Boston regathers. Passes to Clark. Three left wing. CC dials it up from deep. Clark now driving into the paint. Corner kick, hole to Boston left arc. To Cunningham, right side, back to Boston. Kicks left corner. Lexi tees up a three. Got it! The half, Fever down 44-37 against the Valkyries. Caitlin right perimeter. Charles reaches in. Caitlin doubled. Passes to Lexi up top for three. Nothing but net. Now Hayes has it up top with full honor. Hayes driving left. Throws it up wildly. No. Rebound ripped down by Hull. Lexi, turbo speed. Kelsey to Caitlin. Logo three. Good! In the face of Tiffany Hayes. Fever have a chance to tie or take the lead. Hayes guarding Clark. Clark veering towards the bench. Caitlin driving. Whips it up. Good and one. Chen drives left. Shot off glass. No. Boston the rebound. Fever look to run. Like they're at the speedway. Kelsey, hesitation, drives left, misses the lay. KK taps it. Lexi up top. AB three. Oh yeah! The Fever were down 7 at the half. They're up 5 now. Going to the fourth. 66-61. Caitlin and Aaliyah in the pick and roll game. Spray it left side. Sophie to Raven at the foul line. Passes. Caitlin catch and shoot. 3. It's a CC 3 call. And it's 73-63. Fever with 8:14 to go. Full handles to Boston between the rings. Pressured. Caitlin cuts off ball. AB's already got a double-double tonight. Hands it off to Mitchell behind the foul line. Jumper short. Rebound tapped out to Cunningham for three right wing. Oh, yeah. The Show Me State native showing out. And on this 500 weekend, the Fever remain in victory lane. In the Rebel Red, they rally and beat the Valkyries. Final score, Indiana 90, Golden State 82.
10: And the Fever were down by as many as 8 in that matchup. Come back to win it by 8 over Golden State. Coming up, sound bites from head coach Stephanie White. Fever stars will also join and talk about a few items. John and Bria also stopping by to get you ready for tip-off. And additionally, we're going to replay some of the conversation that John had with Maisha Hines-Allen during yesterday's Fever Weekly. Awesome conversation. And we'll have Fever Weekly every Wednesday evening, 6:30 p.m. Eastern time, provided there is not a Fever game during that time slot. Back to tonight's action. It's a short ortho Indy injury report. Caitlin Clark was listed as probable. She is now available, as the team reported recently. Been managing her back, and Bree Hall was probable with an illness. And that is our ortho Indy injury report, the official orthopedic partner of the Indiana Fever. And here's what Caitlin Clark had to say about managing her back this year.
12: I mean, I don't think it like necessarily started at a certain point. I think it's just been over the course of the last year when I've like kind of been understanding my body more. You know, I think before that it was always like, ah, I'm fine. Like, go play. And maybe sometimes I'm a little too hyper aware about certain things, but at the same time, that's good. Like, I understand things, and it's just continuing to work through that. And yeah, I think it's just finding the balance of like when I like maybe don't need to be as aware and when I'm maybe a little too over aware. So still working through that, but I don't think it's anything of concern.
10: And here's what Coach White had to say about how the team is listing Clark on the injury report.
13: I think the most important thing is, while we hope that what happened last week doesn't happen again, just to make sure that there's clarity and that there's no issues with league policy, that we will. I think you can expect to see it being probable moving forward.
10: And with Clark probable and now available today, CC and the Fever look to move to 2-0 versus Golden State this season, and a back-to-back games pick up victories. Here's what Coach White had to say about the team's adjustments versus the Valkyries last time the teams squared off and the Fever picked up the win in.
13: We tightened things up. You know, they're a really good team, and when you give them space, they take advantage of it. And if we don't get stops, they get to set their defense, and they're a really good defensive team. So, you know, I thought our defensive energy and intensity and activity was really good, and it allowed us to do what we want to do and play with pace. So, you know, I just thought we established ourselves on that end.
10: Much more on the way, including hearing from more Fever stars. That's next on the Indiana Fever basketball pregame show across the old National Bank.
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10: 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Mick Tindrill on hand from downtown Indianapolis in studio tonight. Our crew is Eddie Garrison on the producer chair, John Nolan and Bria Goss on the call coming up at the top of the hour for the Indiana Fever taking on the Golden State Valkyries. Maisha Hines-Allen has been a huge part of the season so far for the Fever this year and her first year in Indy. And she was able to catch up with John Nolan yesterday on Fever Weekly and started off the conversation talking about how the team is playing through the first six games.
16: I feel really good. I feel like we're still getting acclimated with each other. You guys are bringing the core group back, so that makes it a lot easier. You don't have to go through like the hard start of a season that most teams go through when they have a whole new team. So it's going really well right now, but still got to clean up a couple things on the defensive side and offensive side too.
17: On the defensive side, there's an advanced stat: defensive net points. You are number one in the entire WNBA.
16: Give it up, people.
17: In that category so far, what is the key to being a strong defensive player?
16: I'm not even going to hold you. That's the first time I've ever heard that I'm number one in something for defense. But I like it. That's like one thing coming into the season that I wanted to bring to the team that I know that I need to bring in order for us to be successful on the defensive side. Being able to switch and play multiple positions, knowing the scout, like you said before, like this is year nine, so most of the players, like, I know their tendencies. But it's just like the little things that I want to bring to the Fever and continue to have us be like a powerhouse on the defensive side.
17: And as you touched on right there, you're about the little things and winning plays and intangibles that a lot of times don't even necessarily come up in the box score with your value. But to cite another stat early on this year, averaging 3 assists per game. If you keep that up, that would be a career high. So how about on the offensive side of the floor? How do you feel like you're fitting in?
16: Yeah, I mean, we have great offensive players, and my job is just to make their job a lot easier. In the screens, getting out quicker in when I set the screens, and knowing that we have phenomenal players on the backside once we get the ball out, just making the right reads and slowing down. Again, that's something else that I wanted to work on coming into the season, is just having a better assist to turnover ratio. So just trying to keep up and just play my part and not do too much or like get sped up, which sometimes happens, but for me personally, just wanting to build on what I've been doing in the league and just try to like make my presence known on both sides of the ball.
17: Two-game road trip at Golden State tomorrow night, at Portland on Saturday night. What's the mindset here with this trip?
16: Get two wins. These are two teams that we've played already, so we kind of know them in a sense, but also just not being lackadaisical, knowing that we did just play them and beat them. We're going into their home, and I mean, from watching Portland on TV from when they've played at home, it's a different team. Their crowd, the energy that they bring is amazing, and for the Valkyries too, like, they were last year number one, I don't know, in attendance, and just knowing that they bring the energy, both teams bring the energy, from the fans' standpoint, we have to be dialed in and ready, and knowing that it'll be loud in there. So just dial in and focusing on ourselves and making sure that we're doing all the little things in order to get the win.
17: Well put. And finally, going back off the court, I know you're a proud dog mom.
16: Yes.
17: Ace, Dash and Terrier mix, right? How's Ace doing so far this year?
16: He's good. He's been to Indy so far one time. He went back, but right now he's with his grandma, so she's on grandma duty, watching him for I think a week or so. But no, he's doing great. I got to see him when I went home a couple days ago. He's good. I miss my son. I love my son. He's probably listening to this, so shout out to my son, Ace.
17: All right. Well, Mai, thanks again for your time. All the best to you. All the best to Ace as well. And now, Mick, back to you in studio.
10: Yeah, shout out, Ace. Always great to hear from Maisha Hines-Allen, but shout out, Ace. We're big fans of the pups here on the Fever Radio Network. More to come from out west as John and Bria join the show next to get you set for Fever basketball at Golden State. This is the Indiana Fever basketball pregame show on the Old National.
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17: John Nolan now with analyst Bria Goss. We've got W After Dark, the Fever, out west in San Francisco, taking on the Golden State Valkyries. Tip shortly after the top of the hour. And Bria, for the Fever, this is a rematch situation as they are coming off of a win at home at Gainbridge Fieldhouse against the Valkyries last Friday and haven't played a game since. What did you take away from that one?
24: Yeah, so first of all, it was a physical game. The emotions were high, the intensity was high. But it was great basketball. When you think back, and when I peeled back that film, there were so many of those little details that both teams were doing that, you know, upped everybody's level of play. And so with that, and when you're around said pros, you have nothing but stepping up to the plate. I think that's exactly what each team did. Now, the Fever came away with that one through the adversity, right, through the physicality, through some bad calls. They were able to still band together and get the job done. It didn't look always pretty. There was definitely some defensive lapses there, especially in that second quarter. But the turnaround, I think, was a huge point of emphasis of, yeah, this team might not always be able to get it done, but they're going to get it done towards the end.
17: So since then, the Valkyries had a home game here on Monday against Connecticut, in which they won by 27 points. Fever haven't played since, so over the course of this 44-game schedule, it's fairly rare to have 6 days in between games. What is this like for a team?
24: Well, one, you do get that rest. Much-needed rest, probably. You know, they were coming off a pretty hard stretch, and in this league, with the 44 games, you better take advantage of the rest when you get it. However, sometimes too much rest is a thing, and so you might come out a little lackadaisical or not as focused, or even just in a rhythm standpoint, that shot's not always falling. So they've got to do a better job coming out, making sure they really hit them in the mouth, per se, in this first 4 minutes to let them know that, hey, you know, we're here, we're well rested, we have our legs, you know, our minds are clear, and it's just basketball, so you go out there and you hoop.
0: on top of that, what else do you view as being key for the Fever tonight to get another win against the Falcons?
24: Pace. I think pace is going to be huge, mainly because the last time they played them, it was actually a back-to-back. They had played the New York Liberty right before then, and then they came out to Gainesbridge. Here, they had a few days rest, but they don't necessarily want to push the ball. They love half-court defense. They want you to play physical through the screens. You can get some good transition buckets and wear them down. I think that's going to definitely be in their favor. And then also paying attention to the scouting reports, okay? Executing the plan, knowing where your rotations are, especially on defense. If you can do all those things, I think they're going to come out there with a win.
0: Bria Goss and John Nolan, Fever pregame. This is the second year for the Valkyries in the W. Last year, as an expansion team, they surprised everyone, making the playoffs. They won all three matchups with the Fever, including two here in this building. And something we've talked about is that the Fever usually have a home court advantage even when they're on the road, but credit the Golden State fans who fill this place up. It's fitting San Francisco, full house situation. Sold out every game that they've had so far. We're in a hallway area pregame, and it's already loud and noisy. What should the Fever be ready for here with the atmosphere?
24: Yeah, I don't know if they were expecting it, but I know it hit me like a ton of bricks when we walked in here and we didn't see as many Fever fans and we didn't see as many Fever shirts and jerseys. This was our first true away game in the sense of every single person that was here was basically for the Valkyries, whereas we have seen in the past, it's a good split or, you know, we'll see that fandom. But it's another thing to get excited because look where the league is at. You know, the league is growing and it's progressing, and Caitlin made a great statement of how incredible it is to see the passion behind the city and this fan. So I know it's going to be loud, and I probably won't be able to hear by the end of the game, but like I said, it's going to be a good one. It's going to be exciting.
0: Yeah, can't wait for it. Bree and I will be back with you in a bit, but coming up after this, for pregame with Mick, you're listening to Indiana Fever pregame coverage on the Old National Bank.
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10: Welcome back to Indiana Fever Basketball on the Old National Bank Radio Network. Mick Tidrell on hand from our studios in Indianapolis. Eddie Garrison's producing. John Nolan and Bria Goss have the call coming up around the top of the hour. Before we dive into more basketball conversation, big event, Indy 500 this past weekend, and Caitlin Clark had the chance to be the Grand Marshal for the Indy 500. Epic race, epic finish. Here's Clark on what it was like to be the Grand Marshal.
12: Super cool. I don't think I've ever been in a place that had so many people, and obviously, like, you know how many people are going to be going into it, but I think, like, once you get out there in front of that many people, it's like, oh my gosh, but really fun. Obviously, a really cool finish too down the stretch. I'm not like huge into racing. I'm still learning about it, but I left before the race was over, but I was watching at home on TV, and I was screaming at the TV, so it was pretty fun and pretty cool, and just the excitement from even, like, all the fans and how excited they were that I was the Grand Marshal was really special, and definitely crossed it off my Indianapolis bucket list.
10: Clark also had this to say about what she was doing and when she was getting ready to do her job as the Grand Marshal.
12: Well, they had me standing there for a very long time, so I was, like, getting nervous. And then, like, they told me that the guy was going to say, like, "and here to give the command," and then he never said that. So I was, like, awkwardly kind of waiting for a second, and I was like, you know what, whatever. I'm just going to go for it. They can adjust. And it turned out fine, but the crowd was cheering anyway, so it just kind of seemed like I was giving them a second to cheer. But, it turned out well. I was definitely a little nervous. I'm usually not nervous when there's a microphone in my face, but when you get in front of 300,000 people and on live television, that's a lot. I didn't want to mess up my four words, so, but it was still super cool.
3: So they leave you up there just to sort of psych yourself out, just standing
12: there?
3: Yeah,
12: they're like, yeah, you still got 3 minutes till you go. And then, like, the director, production person told me that the guy would come on and introduce me and say, like, "here to give the command." And then he didn't say that. He just introduced me, so I was, like, kind of waiting. And I was like, I think it's my time, and I just did it. So, but it turned out good. So,
10: an experience for the ages as Clark set the stage for racing's biggest spectacle. Well, Clark and the Fever take on the Golden State Valkyries tonight and the former team of Fever's Mo Billings. Here's what Mo had to say about returning to Golden State.
4: It was like I miss it. I had such great times here. For it being me being a part of, like, the first inaugural season with this team is really special. That's something and a feeling that will never go away. So just a lot of gratitude.
10: And Billings also spoke about the differences between the Fever and the Valkyries.
4: Obviously, coming to the Fever, they have a lot of people that return. So they have their big three, a lot of other role players. So it's kind of like, get in where I fit in, let me figure that out. But playing with the Valkyries, it was all new for everybody. So I think that's the biggest difference that I've noticed so far.
10: Well, the Indiana Fever closing it on tip-off against the Golden State Valkyries. Game two between these two and the last two for the Indiana Fever. Both teams 4-2 and some late-night W action. More to come on the Old National Bank.
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10: Indiana Fever closing it on tip-off against the Golden State Valkyries for some late-night W action. Mick Tidra with you here from downtown Indianapolis in our studios. Eddie Garrison producing here today. John Nolan and Bria Goss have a call coming up in just a few moments. in our preview of Golden State. Gabby Williams and Veronica Burton have been the driving forces for this Golden State team on offense. 13.5 points per game and 14.5 points per game, respectively, for Williams and Burton. And Williams has been a three-point threat this year at 44% from three-point land. Burton leads the team with 6 assists per game as well. So those two have been two of the biggest stars for the Valkyries this year with that 4-2 record. And it's a team that made the playoffs last season, and they're just a half game back for first place in the Western Conference. And on the Indiana Fever side of things, we heard from Caitlin Clark about a variety of things, about the management with her back, and then also being the Grand Marshal for the Indy 500. But she is leading the league with 9 assists this year. That's Caitlin Clark doing damage on the offensive end as a scorer, yes, as one of the top 5 scorers in the league, but also as a passer with 9 assists per game. That's the top mark in the W. And Indiana also has Kelsey Mitchell scoring over 20 points per game. So you have 2 20-plus point scorers, Caitlin Clark leading the way in the assist department, and then Aaliyah Boston doing what she's done and had a double-double last time out as well of 20 points and 16 rebounds on that side of things. All right, out-of-town scoreboard time, as there's only one game happening in the W outside of this one today, and it is currently late stages of that one. The Wings lead the Aces 93-81. There's just 2 minutes left in that one. And then Fever Valkyries, 10 o'clock tip-off Eastern time in the nightcap for the W today. And yesterday, full slate of games. Liberty took down the Mercury 84-74. The Tempo defeated the Sky 111-104. Lynx beat the Dream 96-81. Fire take over the Sun 71-61. And the Mystics beat the Storm 78-64. And as we get you set for Fever basketball, quick look at the starting lineup for the Fever. Caitlin Clark, Kelsey Mitchell, Lexi Hull, Monique Billings, and Aaliyah Boston, the starters for the Indiana Fever against the Golden State Valkyries. That does it for our pregame show coverage. The Indiana Fever ready to roll in their road test against the Golden State Valkyries. Thanks to Eddie Garrison for producing. John Nolan and Bria Goss have the call coming up here in mere moments. You're tuned in to Indiana Fever basketball across the old National Bank Radio Network.
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13: In downtown San Francisco with the Golden Gate Bridge and Bay in the backdrop. Tonight, the Fever visit the Valkyries and a battle between 4-2 teams. The Fever, in fact, are off to their best 6-game start since 2012. The year they went on to win the WNBA title. Indiana is on a 3-game winning streak, including a victory against the Valks last time out at Gainbridge Fieldhouse last Friday by a final score of 90-82. So with that, we say hello and a very pleasant late evening to you, wherever you may be. I'm John Nolan, joined by the former Miss Basketball, Bria Goss. Tanika Burrell, to our right, is our engineer here. We're coming to you from the main concourse level, same side as the team benches. Meanwhile, Eddie Garrison back in Indy as our producer in studio with host Mick Tidrow. And we're nearing tip. This game will start a little bit later than originally expected, as this one is airing on Prime Video, game 2 of a doubleheader. So, Bria, what do the Fever need to do here to continue the winning ways on the road tonight?
16: Yeah, well, one, they should feel well-rested coming into this game, as they have not had a game in 6 days. So that kind of has that alarm going off of how can I get my body back right, my mind back right, and coming in and be super focused. Now, it was a tough game, you know, 6 days ago. Physical, intense, and that one was at home. So now you have the one on the road against a very hungry team. This is a very physical team. They love to play defense. They have some one-on-one stars, so they're going to want to come out and punch us in the mouth early. So we've got to be able to combat that, come in, focused, ready to go, and execute our game plan.
13: Indeed. Yeah, this building seats 18,064, opened in 2019, and fans still making their way to their seats right now, but not many open seats left at this point. Yeah. And this crowd, for the most part, clad in violet or light purple. Certainly do see some gold and red and navy in support of the Fever popping through as well. But yeah, this has become one of the best atmospheres in all of the W. And for the Fever, just their second road game of the season, a home-heavy schedule out of the gates. Did win on the road a couple weeks ago against the Los Angeles Sparks. So now back here in California, this is the first of two on this trip. After tonight's game, the team will fly up to Portland, and they'll have their first ever game in Oregon since the Portland Fire have returned to the W after they were originally in the league back from 2000 through 2002. That one will be on Saturday, but more on that later. Fever here getting set to be introduced to the crowd as a countdown is up on the video screen as the Valkyries await their lineup introduction as well.
16: Yeah, like I said, and you touched on it, not a lot of empty seats in this building. And this was such a shock last year of just how many fans packed this place and then were loud and then were only for the Valkyries. So it's going to be a lot of fun and a good test. Caitlin Clark only played in one of the two matches on this court, so I know she's excited to get things going here, but we have got to really dial in and see if we can get this road win here tonight.
13: For sure, and yeah, speaking of great home environments, a reminder, the next home game for the Fever will be a week from tonight against Angel Reese and the Atlanta Dream. That'll be Pride Night presented by Salesforce. The first 5,000 fans will receive a Pride bandana, and tickets purchased through the Pride Night package will receive an exclusive Fever Pride Night hat as well. It's a package that's only available at feverbasketball.com/pride. A mix of some boos and applause there for Monique Billings, who played for the Valkyries in their inaugural season last year. And right as we were hitting air, they actually showed a tribute video for Monique and celebrating her contribution to the squad last year. And it was something that you could tell as she was then shown on the video screen. Meant a lot to her.
16: Yeah, no, and I remember the tour that we were on last year and seeing so many players go back to their respected home courts. And that tribute video is so special. I'm glad they started implementing that into the game, mainly because, you know, you're here for X amount of months, putting your body on the line, showing up day in and day out, and through the blood, sweat, and tears of, you know, those letters across your chest. It means something not only to you as a player, but to these fans. So huge shout out to their digital crew for getting that highlight reel together. It looked like the Fever players were also giving Monique her flowers, kind of. You know, everybody was looking up to the board, watching it. And then once it was all over, you know, you saw some hugs and maybe a tear or two. Or that might have just been for me. I don't know.
13: Yeah, emotional, no question. Yep. Right now the lights are off and a hype video playing on the big screens hanging above the court. In case you're not familiar with the name Valkyries for Golden State, it originates from Norse mythology. Valkyries are considered a host of warrior women who are known to be fearless and basically just unwavering with their tenacity, which has wound up being apropos to the way that Natalie Nicasse, their head coach, has guided them so far. But Valkyries, known to fly through the air and maneuver through the sea as well, for that matter.
16: Yeah.
13: So they consider themselves to be strong, bold, and fierce.
16: Yeah, and I don't know if you're a Marvel fan like I am, but in the Thor series, you have Valkyries. Same thing. It's the warrior women who really honestly go before the men in that sense of putting, you know, themselves, their country first, and you really see the fearlessness in those women. And you also saw, you know, growing up, it's okay, I can kind of get down with that. That's girl power to its finest. And again, I'm a huge Thor fan, so I'm going to take the Valkyries over Thor any day.
13: And then also playing off of that in Norse mythology, Valhalla, considered a majestic hall in Asgard, presided over by the god Odin, and basically an area for eternal life, heaven, for war heroes like Valkyrie. So they now have nicknamed Chase Center for Valkyries games not Valhalla, but instead Ballhalla.
16: Yes, that just goes out. I mean, the Bay, they know how to do it right down here. I mean, they've got their colors. They wear them proud. They make up nicknames for, you know, the women of the team, the coach. So I guess I, as we say, right on cue, welcome to Valhalla right there on the big screen.
13: Yeah, as the lights are on, they've got a large drum, one that could almost rival the drum that Purdue's marching band
16: has. Yeah.
13: So maybe this is the second largest drum in the world.
16: Yeah.
13: And they have Kerry Walsh Jennings, former Olympic volleyball star, five-time Olympian, as a special guest here tonight to bang the drum. And actually, if anyone was out at a Noblesville Boom G League game this year, had a similar tradition there in Noblesville.
16: Yep.
13: At Innovation Mile, the now named Riverview Health Arena.
16: Yep. Tamika Catchings actually had the pleasure of banging that drum one this time, so that's amazing.
13: It's a white drum that has GSV in purple on it, so you can make out in the background the crowd is chanting GSV for Golden State Valkyries. Now the Fever on the floor first in their Rebel Red. Garnet up top. It gets darker towards the shorts. Indy across the chest. In script.
16: Yep. Those jerseys, the newer rubber jerseys tonight. The newest addition to the wardrobe. And we've been quite familiar with this. And I'm trying to get a pattern of how we play depending on how, you know, what jersey we wear. That might just be me and the player that I am. But the shoes, the socks, you know, to the sports bra and to their jersey, it matters in the way that you put it on. So I wonder, I'm really actually curious to see if anyone else had those superstitions on the team.
13: And this era of analytics, I'm sure that counts for something.
16: Yeah.
13: Tonight's officials, Roy Golbayan, Nagana Bazzi, and Tyler Merkovich, who tosses it up. The ball is tipped, and the Valkyries get it first. They're going from left to right as we see it, which is opposite of the video broadcast for this one, if you're tuning in that way also. Valkyries wearing their violet jerseys at home with Valkyries across the chest in black. Gabby Williams has it up top, takes the three over Caitlin Clark. Back guy or no, rebound Lexi Holu hands it off to Caitlin. And the Fever on offense for the first time tonight. Right to left. Caitlin veers towards the left wing, gets doubled, bounce pass to Billings. Straight on, goes right around a Kelsey Mitchell screen, and Monique has the first bucket of the night. Back in Valhalla, 2-0 Fever, almost 45 seconds in.
16: Yeah, it looked like the crowd wanted to cheer there for a little bit, but it's a good sign for Mo as she continues to be a staple on this team.
13: Now it's Veronica Burton on the right wing for the Valks, guarded by Kelsey Mitchell. Pass to Williams, up high, she drives right lane, throws it off the glass, no. And Aaliyah Boston snatches the rebound. Passes in the backcourt to Clark across the timeline. Caitlin going left Boulevard. Skip pass. Kelsey open right corner three. Front rim no. And the rebound plucked by Kyla Charles for Golden State. They push left to right. Burton downhill. Fouled by Hull. Lexi pretty adamant that she didn't foul in that case. But unlikely the Fever would use their challenge here with still 8:42 to go in the first quarter. And Indy up 2-0.
16: Yeah, I guess you can't really battle that one. Lexi Hole, who we know is one of the Energizer Bunnies, specifically on the defensive end, has really, you know, made a name for herself on the defensive end. So not exactly where you want it to be, but it's a good push there by their point guard, Veronica Burton.
13: Who swishes the first free throw. Better than 80% early on this year. And buries the second as well. So it's tied at 2 with 8:42 to go. And the first and number 22 takes it across the logo. At center court, guarded by Burton, goes right around a Boston screen. At the Chase Center logo, feeds to Boston, right elbow. Aaliyah dribbles with the left hand, hands it off to Mitchell, looking to go right. Shot off the backboard with the left hand, too strong. And a defensive rebound for Golden State. Burton in a hurry, guarded by Clark, flings it up, it's good, and a foul. And Veronica Burton, playing with passion, lets out a big yell in the direction of her team's bench.
16: Yes, she did. Really sliced the defense there again. Not back in the best position, but you do, again, Veronica Burton, she wants to be that leader for this team. You don't want to get her going.
13: Veronica Burton, who wore a similar color in college at Northwestern.
16: Mm-hmm.
13: Someone who's been waived in the W, but last year was the most improved player in the league and picking up where she left off. She defends Clark. Caitlin, blow by. Burton then reaches in. Ball out of bounds underneath. It'll stay with the Fever. 9 on the shot clock. Almost 2 minutes into the game. And now they actually reset the shot clock from 9 up to 12. Fever trailing 5-2. Caitlin was attacking there as Burton reached in.
16: Right, right. You know, I'm going to do my best not to say anything too negative about the refs today. See if I can. That'll be my challenge for the day. You know, 6 days ago, it was an interesting matchup from the refs.
13: Baseline out of bounds. Clark to Hull, and her shot altered by Kia Stokes, one of the league's top shot blockers. Golden State now in transition. Left side three for Charles around and out. Rebound Fever. Hull head up across the black timeline to Clark. Long range three left side. No good, but she was fouled by Charles. A bomb from 30 plus feet away. Clark not shy. And she'll have three free throws. They're replaying it on the screens above the court.
16: Well, it's got to be landing space here. And I know they're not going to go to the monitor, but if you close out and the shooter's still in the air, she does still have to land. And just a little too overzealous from Charles.
13: As Caitlin drills the first of three, she's 28 for 29 at the line on the season now. Fever down 5-3, just 2 minutes and 11 seconds gone by. And the second one goes down. Yeah, there was a case where both sides were actually unhappy with the whistle. Fever thought maybe it could be reviewed for an upgrade to a flagrant one with the landing space violation. Otherwise, some Golden State fans felt like there wasn't even enough contact up top to warrant a call.
16: Two different sides of the spectrum there.
13: Clark makes the free throw and goes 3-for-3. It's tied at 5 now, 7:35 to go. First quarter, ball in the middle of the black paint. And a bunny goes through for Kyla Charles. 7-5. Fever with the ball trailing. Clark at the controls to the right elbow. Kicks it right corner. Hull catch and shoot three. Clank off the heel. Defensive rebound Golden State. Burton on the bounce. Perimeter left. Hull down in a stance defending. Burton crossover right to left. Misses the lay though. Gets her own rebound. Reload with Williams left side three. Off to the right. And a putback for Charles. Four in a row for Golden State. Fever down 9-5. Here comes Caitlin in attack mode all the way with the right-handed layup. Carved through the defense. And the Fever within two. 9-7. 6:48 to go. Quarter one.
16: That's a good response there. Just utilizing what the defense gives you is going to be huge.
13: Now Clark defending Williams at the left elbow. No look. Bounce pass to Stokes underneath. And she scores a reverse left to right. 11-7. Fever down. Outlet from Clark to Boston, right post. Backing down Stokes, pivots, passes, left corner hole. Shot fake. Lexi towards the foul line to Caitlin. She pumps, guarded by Burton, who keeps her in front. 7 on the shot clock. Caitlin fakes. Now throws one up and gets blocked. She thought she was fouled at the foul line instead. 3-on-2 for Golden State. Burton, right arc to Williams. Caitlin lets her shoot. Off the heel. Ball tapped around. Out of bounds. At midcourt, off Golden State. Fever ball with 6:05 to go in the first quarter. And the Fever down 11-7.
16: Some tough breaks there. I want to start with those 2 3-pointers from the Indiana Fever. Great looks, just didn't go down. You have to keep that confidence. Continue to shoot the ball and shoot it at a high range.
13: Fever, top offensive team in the league so far this year, but just 2-for-8 to begin, 0-for-2 from distance. Hull, left side three, front rim no. Ball fought for. Billings wins it. Gets it to Hull. Mid-post left. Her shot blocked. Lexi gets it back. 8 on the shot clock. Shovel pass from Kelsey to Caitlin. Driving right lane. Skips it to Lexi. 4 on the shot clock. Bounce pass to Caitlin. Left corner near the bench. Has to heave. And off the left side of the rim. And out of bounds. Towards the fans in the front row. Hull hurtled over a photographer. And how about this Golden State crowd applauding the defensive effort from their squad?
16: No, seriously. Top to bottom, we're going to hear the crowd the whole night, highs or lows, wins or losses, and they're going to keep on showing up for their team. It's part of what makes them so great. I forget they're an expansion team. And I know that was last year. It's only their second year in the league.

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3: It's in for your three. And a rookie unable to hit, and a Fever now 0 for 5 from long range.
4: Yep.
3: Rebound Golden State, and it's Burton front court right. Cross court pass to Vandalasini. Now Burton up high for three. Splash. 14-7. Now the Fever had a first quarter lead of 7 points against the Valkyries last Friday, and then Golden State responded. Sophie tees up a right wing three. Off to the right, the drought continues. Offensive rebound and a putback for KK Timpson.
4: Yep. And that's why KK's in, getting some early minutes. See that the Indiana Fever are struggling on the rebounding board, so what do? You put one of those athletic people in there, see if you can get something easy.
3: A sophomore forward. Now it's Stokes from the left elbow. She brooks the mid-range jumper, or defensive board this time for Michaela Timpson. Clark now at point. Stokes reaches in. No call. Caitlin's got the big on her. Steps back on the left wing. Passes to the right side for Cunningham. One more to Johnson. Off-balance shot. Good. Off the window. Driving left. Shot that one across her body. And so that's four in a row for the Fever, who trail 14-11 in San Francisco. 3:50 to go first quarter. Next whistle will bring a media timeout. Vandalasini hip high with the left hand, guarded by Billings. They were teammates together last year. Shot blocked by Billings. She snatches the loose ball. Up ahead, Johnson. Bounce pass to Timpson right on the floor. KK bobbles it, has it, and it's a reach-in foul on the Valks. Fever ball when we come back. 3:30 to go, first quarter. And Indiana trailing at Golden State 14-11. 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
3: Last game for the Fever, Aaliyah Boston recorded the 42nd double-double of her WNBA career, matched a career high with 16 rebounds as the Fever defeated the Valkyries at Cambridge Fieldhouse. Aaliyah so far tonight, one rebound, hasn't scored yet, and the Fever trailed the Valks 14-11 at Chase Center with 3:30 to go in the first quarter. Thanks again for staying up late with us, especially if you're in the Indy area.

0: You know, we've got Fever fans literally all around the globe, including Lenny from Lebanon, who says it's 4 a.m. where they are.
1: Now, that's real right there, because my own sister was playing college basketball. I wouldn't stay up for her games, but I would watch them on the rerun, so it counts.
0: Fever fans built different, and Indiana here with a chance to get closer. Michaela Timpson is at the foul line on the left side near the team's bench. We're in the backdrop. Up high banners for the Golden State Warriors championships over the years. And the Rebel Red, Timpson bends and extends, too strong. And KK now tries to refocus. Wait, one more on the way, gets it from the official Aganabazi and sinks the second. So the Fever down 14-12, 3:28 to go in this opening quarter.
1: See if they can start settling in here, specifically on that offense, just kind of trusting that mechanic that they've already worked on.
0: Yeah, after they made their first field goal of the game, a stretch of going 1-for-13, they still haven't made a 3 yet, 0-for-6 from behind the arc, but solid enough defensively, and here a deflection out of bounds. It'll be a baseline out of bounds situation for the Valkyries. Again, contributions from the young pieces off the bench in Timpson and Raven Johnson. Short corner, far side. Janelle Salon off the mark. Rebound, Fever. Cunningham passes into the front court, left side to Mitchell. Caitlin getting a rest right now, so it's Raven and Kelsey in the backcourt. It's Sophie, and then the forwards, Timpson and Aisha Hines-Allen. Mitchell with a burst left lane, misses the runner. There's a whistle, and an offensive foul is called against Indiana. It's on Mitchell.
1: Who was down there? I didn't see any. She beat her defender. There was no help side. There was no real extension. I don't know about that one.
0: It was Leticia Ami here off the bench for the Valkyries drawing that offensive foul. So now in the violet, the Valks left to right. Tiffany Hayes passes in the right corner to Caitlin Chen. They were the big contributors in last Friday's game coming off the bench. Shot clock here is down to 2. Chen, with her feet on the three-point line, pans a jumper. So it's a long 2, and it's 16-12. Fever ball trailing by 4. Johnson calls out a play by tapping her left ear. Got to use hand signals here with all the noise.
1: Right.
0: Cunningham, right wing, cross-court pass to Hines-Allen, hands it off to Johnson. Up high to Mitchell at the left elbow, behind the back pass to Cunningham. Catch and shoot 3, off to the left. Indy 0-for-7 from 3. Hayes, home run pass, deflected by Cunningham, corralled by Timpson. Kick ahead, right side, Johnson. She attacks, and the floater falls for the ruck. 16-14, Fever within 2, under 2 to go first quarter.
1: Okay, Ray. Coming back with the confidence, you know, as she has settled into her career, you just see it going more and more, but what do you expect? You're around great players every single day.
0: Truly is impressive, and coming out of a great program at South Carolina.
1: Right.
0: Same as Ami here, who bullies her way down the middle of the paint, but then throws it up wildly and misses off the right side of the backboard. Rebound, Fever. Chance to tie or take the lead, 1:20 to go. First quarter, Hines-Allen, left elbow jumper, short, and a rebound for Golden State. Me here then pressured in the backcourt, playing point forward, brings it into the front court, right side, passes to Salon, left corner 3, knocks it down, 19-14, Fever ball down 5, final minute, first quarter.
1: Yeah, got to get organized on the defensive transition.
0: Clark makes her way to the scorer's table as Mitchell between the rings, accelerates, passes at the foul line to Hines-Allen. She scans, gives it to Johnson, who's open, but passes on the right side to Mitchell. Up high, Hines-Allen, shot fake, now pulls at the foul line, back rim, no, and a strong job by Golden State of boxing out, which is exactly what their head coach, Natalie Nakase, told us before the game was their number one point of emphasis.
1: Yep, execution, box out, and that connection piece is here.
0: Salon, power dribble, right post, scores over Cunningham. Janelle Salon with a height advantage there, extends their lead back to 7 at 21-14. 20 seconds to go, first quarter. Cunningham floats it to Timpson, left post. And now it's just about a 3-second difference shot to game clock. The Fever will hold for a quality shot. Mitchell dribbling on the R of Valkyrie, starts to go left, crossing over back and forth. 2 on the shot clock, bounce pass, left corner 3, Cunningham. hits two parts of the rim, won't drop, and that does it for the first quarter. Football score here in 49er country, and the Fever trail the Valkyries 21-14 with the former Niners wide receiver, J.J. Stokes, watching. Keep listening. We're back with the second quarter from San Francisco. After this, you're listening to Indiana Fever Basketball on the Old National Bank Radio Network.
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0: Kelsey and the Fever trailing the Valkyries in San Francisco 21-14 as we turn to the second quarter, and remind you that it takes guts to win and the same courage to do work that changes lives. 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That's Daymar, D-A-M-A-R. With Bria Goss, I'm John Owen. Appreciate you tuning in, especially if it's late. Wherever you are,
1: no.
0: First of two on the road for the Fever before they're back home a week from tonight against the Atlanta Dream. What jumped out to you from the first 10 minutes?
1: Yeah, well, one, Aaliyah Boston not taking a single shot attempt is the biggest thing. Got to get her incorporated into the offense, see if they can get something with fluidity and make her a part of the game.
0: And only 4 minutes. How about this? Fans here continue to boo as Caitlin has the ball on the right perimeter.
1: Yeah.
0: Passes it on the left side to Mitchell, and a foul is called off ball against the Valkyries.
1: Yeah, no, this is, I don't know if it was just the intros, but it has consistently kept up with the boos every time Caitlin Clark gets the ball. So it's going to be interesting to see how she responds to it.
0: Yeah, usually she's the most popular one wherever she is. Mitchell, high arcing three from the left wing, and it's good. So the Fever finally have their first triple after missing their first eight.
1: Yep.
0: And it's 21-17.
1: There we go. Kelsey Mitchell only needs one.
0: Salon, right wing three for the Valks, and she answers.
1: Yeah.
0: Well, Salon, she's good for multiple threes a game herself. Yep. Already has two. Clark brings it down the floor, and another off-ball whistle. And this one goes against Tiffany Hayes. And so if you were following along last Friday, things certainly were chippy and intense, particularly when it was Hayes guarding Clark. That time, Hayes was not on Clark. It was away from the ball that she committed the foul. Sideline out of bounds. Clark to Mitchell to Boston on the right wing. Backing down to Meher, her former college teammate, who then blocks her shot. Aaliyah trying to get the ball, called for an offensive foul. As a Meher wound up on the floor.
1: I mean, I can only imagine a hit against Aaliyah Boston. That had a little bit of theatrics in there, winning the Oscar, but I don't know where she's at, too.
0: Yeah, it was a powerful dribble by Boston. With her left shoulder, she went into the chest of a Meher, who lost her balance. And now we've got a whistle against the Fever. And Monique Billings, as soon as Golden State brings it across half court. So for better or worse, the officials are calling it tightly.
1: Mm-hmm.
0: And it's 24-17 Valkyries, a minute into the second quarter. Golden State in the half court, right side of the floor. Salon, right post, guarded by Billings. Dribbles to the foul line, now resets with Gabby Williams up high. A little bit of a shake, gets by Clark, and lays it in. 26-17, biggest deficit tonight now for the Fever. Mitchell, right wing, snaking around a Boston screen, and Hayes is called for another foul, and she's not a happy camper.
1: The defense on the Indiana Fever side continues to grow. Those are the things that need to start locking up, knowing where the help is at, seeing if they can get there, beat the players, keep them in front, that one-on-one defense, and not have that paint so wide open. But as they continue to grow, we'll see that start to close up more and more.
0: Hayes goes to the bench now as the Fever sideline out of bounds it. Cole up top. Off ball, again physical play, and Aaliyah called for an offensive foul once more against Meher. And that's an interesting one because it was actually the Fever bench trying to get the attention of the officials for the call. And they wind up saying, oh, wow.
1: I told you I was going to try. And here it is in the second quarter. And no, I don't agree with that one either. As a post, you're taught to seal high and get in front, and it doesn't seem like Aaliyah Boston can do much of anything at this moment without either somebody flopping or hitting the ground.
0: So she is subbed out with the two fouls, and Hines Allen in off the bench. She guards Salon, right corner. Salon driving baseline, gets it to a cutting Williams, whose layup flushes through. It spun around the rim and momentarily hung in the air. Fever quickly after the make-go, right to left. Hole, far corner, passes to Hines Allen between the rings. Caitlin Chen face guarding Caitlin Clark. Hines Allen to Clark. Step back, long jumper, left side off the back rim. I think it was only a two for Caitlin in that case.
1: Yeah.
0: 28-17, Fever in a hole on the road, just 2 minutes into the second quarter. Chen driving on Clark. In front of the foul line, floats it up high to Williams with hole on her. Pulls near the left elbow, front rim no. Rebound, Clark, who came skying in for it. No Hoosier hospitality here in Northern California. Clark behind the back dribble. Step back three over Chen. Short, but a foul. Second time now tonight that Caitlin has been fouled while attempting a three. So Clark will go to the foul line on the left side. She is wearing her Scrabble-inspired shoes tonight.
1: Mm-hmm.
0: The Nikes that have a white base and then some blue, yellow as well. And the first free throw rattles in. Again. That ends a 7-0 run for the Valkyries.
1: Yeah, the defense right now for the Valkyries is really good, from the pressure to the help side on the backside, and they're moving with some sense of urgency. And again, as the end of the Fever continue to grow, that's the number one thing that we're going to see change as they, you know, start to trust each other a little bit more on that defensive end.
0: So Caitlin has made the first two, and now the third true as well. By the way, one thing we're monitoring tonight, Caitlin is three assists shy of 500 for her career. She's already beyond 1,100 points in her career and set to become the fastest player in league history to 1,000 points and 500 assists. In the half court on the right side, a three ball for Kyla Charles from the left arc. And the Fever back down 11, 31-20, 7-10 to go. Second quarter, as Clark driving right lane, lost it, and gets called for a kick ball. So the Fever struggling here. This Indiana team that's 4-2 to start the season and on a three-game winning streak, playing in a hostile environment.
1: Mm-hmm.
0: And having a tough time. And so with that, Steph White calls a timeout. We'll take one with them. 7:08 left in the first half, and the Fever on the road trailing the Valkyries 31-20. 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
0: Sophie and the Fever down 31-20 with 7:08 to go in the second quarter inside Chase Center in downtown San Francisco with Bria Goss, John Nolan, Eddie Garrison, our producer back in Indy, Tanika Varell, our engineer here, and coming up at the half, you'll again hear from our host, Nick Tidrow. Fever, Bria, what can the Fever do here to get going?
1: Yeah, this environment, I think, is having a bit of an impact for the Indiana Fever in the sense of that energy, that effort, that tenacity that we've seen as they try to, again, settle in. I know there's some shots that aren't falling that they normally make, and that offense looks a little discombobulated, but that shouldn't get an effect of one, finding points in transition, trying to get to the free throw line, and it shouldn't affect your defense. So controlling those controllables are going to be huge trying to close out this quarter, see if they can get the Valkyries on the ropes here.
0: Well, yeah, the Fever have been the top offensive team in the league so far this year, but going up against Golden State, they're considered the strongest defensive team in the league. Raven Johnson here, as the ball is inbounded, almost has a steal with her go-go gadget arms. Yep. As her head coach Steph White describes him, and she leads Veronica Burton in taking a bad three up top that misses out of bounds, so the Fever get the ball with 6:51 left in the first half. Ravens in the backcourt with Caitlin. Sophie's in there, and the forwards are Monique Billings and Maisha Hines out. Clark plays off ball as Johnson passes to Clark, left wing three, it's good! Caitlin's first triple tonight. And the Fever within 8, 31-23, 6.5 minutes to go, quarter two.
1: This is Caitlin off the ball mode here as Raven brings it up, see what they can do here.
0: Gabby Williams driving left, Boulevard, and the ball ripped away by Caitlin. Clark right to left. At the left wing, probes towards the right elbow, bounce pass looking for Cunningham, but Gabby Williams, elite defender with a steal. Outlet, Salon blows the layup. Johnson got back on defense and rebounds it. Numbers for Indiana. Outlet to Billings. Sprays it right corner. Cunningham three. Yes! Timeout, Valkyries. Fever with a flurry. And it's now a five-point game, 31-26. The deficit down to five with 5:59 remaining in the second quarter. And we're back after this. 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
0: Well, Lexi, who's from the West Coast up in the state of Washington, went to college around here at Stanford. Enjoys her visits to San Francisco, but right now the Fever trailing 31-26 at Chase Center, where one of the special guests in the crowd here tonight is Ruthie Bolton, former two-time Olympic gold medalist and WNBA legend.
1: Big shout-out you, Ruthie.
0: Valkyries have the ball after their timeout. They go left to right. Gabby Williams probes towards the right elbow, passes up high to Zanda Lassini. Turnaround shot sticks it from the foul line. They execute after the timeout. Fever trailing by seven. And the Rebel Red right to left. Johnson at point. Clark off ball with Cunningham, Hines, Allen, and Billings. Same group as before. Johnson pulls at the foul line. Clank off the back of the rim. And a rebound pulled by Stokes. Stolen then by Clark, who feeds left post to Johnson, and she scores. That's the first assist tonight for Caitlin Clark, and it's 498 now in her pro career.
1: There we go. We're going to keep an eye on that as she's getting dangerously close.
0: Johnson just got away with pushing over Burton off ball. For all the fouls that have been called tonight, surprised there was no whistle there. Now Williams got a step on Clark, who is aggressive, and it's a layup left lane, and then Williams picks Johnson's pocket at midcourt. Williams driving left, shot no, but a foul on Clark. So there's the rookie experience for Raven Johnson. And frankly, even Caitlin kind of forgot about how good Gabby Williams is defensively earlier with a pass that she made. Williams last year led the W in steals, an all-league defender. And she was kind of the marquee free agency pickup for the Valkyries, building off their playoff season last year.
1: Yeah, she, I mean, a great addition to this Valkyries team. Is defensive player of the year caliber type of player coming to one of the best defensive teams in the league is huge. Now, Gabby struggled, you know, 6 days ago. She only had 6 points, didn't look very offensively motivated. She was a little step behind on the defensive end, and she's already have two more points than she did the whole game just 6 days ago.
0: Connects on both free throws, so the Fever trailing by 9, 37-28, 4:40 to go, first half. Johnson, left perimeter, Caitlin cutting off ball, gets it up high, pick and roll with Hines Allen. Hines Allen bullying her way to the rim, scores off the backboard. Honestly, she should have been called for an offensive foul as she lowered the shoulder, and the defender, Thornton, hit the deck. It's kind of interesting with what's been called so far. Now physical play continuing. Caitlin nearly drew a charge against Zandal Assini. Fever wind up with a loose ball. Cunningham in transition lays it in. A dime from CC. 499 career assists, and the Fever back within 5, 37-32. 4 minutes to go, and a half and a kick ball. Cunningham guarding Williams. But this quarter started with, if you know, you blew on, took a deep breath next to someone.
1: Yes.
0: You're getting called for a foul.
1: Yep.
0: And then now we've had back-to-back possessions where someone kind of bodied someone and it went uncalled.
1: Yeah. I mean, if it was Leah Boston, they probably would have called that for her third offensive foul, but here we are.
0: Sideline out of bounds for Golden State near their bench. In Violet, Burton, right arc, backpedaling. They're patient, deliberate, use a lot of shot clock. Timer down to 6. It's Williams between the rings. Timpson guarding her. Left side drive. No. Offensive rebound, though, for the Valkyries. Reload with Vandal Assini up high, and she drills a 3. Second chance points for the Valks. Fever down 8, 40-32. 3.5 minutes to go in the second quarter. Johnson driving left and scores over Williams. What a take by Raven Johnson.
1: That was a good take. Got to get it down here on the defense. See if you can get a defensive board push out transition here.
0: Now Johnson defending against Williams, who cross courts it right to left. Vandal Assini leaner around the rim, multiple sides. Doesn't go, and it's out of bounds underneath. Fever ball. 40-34, 3:06 to go in the second quarter. All things considered, with Indiana shooting only 40% and worse than that from three, they're very much still in this.
1: Yeah, they are.
0: Johnson playing point. Caitlin has come out. Kelsey has come back in. Wow, what a pass. Raven Johnson to a cutting Cunningham in the middle of the black paint, banking it in. 40-36, 2:45 to go, second quarter.
1: Sophie struggling from the three, finding some easy buckets at the rim. I think that's good to be second dimensional here.
0: And Johnson really threaded the needle with that pass. Now Burton driving, guarded by Timpson. And a pass to Thornton, who's fouled by Hines Allen. A moment to point out the versatility defensively of Michaela Timpson, who can guard 1 through 5.
1: Huge. Huge. She can rebound. She can run the floor. She can guard 1 through 5. It's exactly where you want to be, and that's how you build trust between, you know, your players. She had Natasha Howard last year as her vet. Didn't play a whole lot of minutes, but you can tell she has just grown her game tremendously.
0: Sideline, out of bounds. For the Valkyries, Gabby Williams, left arc, skip pass, right side 3 for Thornton, no. Ball tapped around, and Johnson leaps up for it. Raven, again, in stride, bounce pass to Cunningham. One more to Timpson, who scores left of the basket. 40-38, Fever within 2. Sparked by Raven Johnson. And with 2:09 to go in the second quarter, a foul on the Fever on the floor.
1: Right. Great bounce pass, great cuts there early by Sophie Cunningham. Was able to get great position. The defense has to respect her, and she was able just to dump it off. That's how you get back into it right there.
0: By the way, an assist from our studio back in Indy, Eddie Garrison, catching that. They actually have given Caitlin another assist, so she is up to 500. Timpson with a major block. Ball out of bounds underneath. She just stuffed a knee here. some chirping back and forth. Sophie Cunningham, of course, just laughing. She's never too serious. Baseline out of bounds for Veronica Burton, wearing a black sleeve on her left arm. And contact before the ball was inbounded. Looks like a foul against Mitchell before the play foul. So it means that the Valkyries will get a technical free throw and keep possession, as it's 40-38. Indiana's been down as many as 11 within two. As the sharp shooting Burton swishes the free throw.
1: Yeah, she's not going to miss too many of those.
0: So Caitlin now at 500 career assists, so becoming the fastest player in WNBA history to get to 1,000-plus points. And 500-plus assists. And Caitlin doing this in 59 games. Previous quickest to it, Sue Bird, in 82 games. So Caitlin, 23 games quicker than a legend. Baseline out of bounds. Work it to a meet here in front of the rim. Her shot around it out. Rebound Fever. Chance to tie down 41-38. 1:50 to go in the half. Mitchell pulls her three short. And the foul is against Golden State. That was Sophie who first kind of yelled, getting the attention of the official. Right. You could hear her say there every time she's getting bumped there by Tiff Hayes.
1: Yeah. Yep.
0: Again, Hayes was the one who was extra physical and conversational, we'll say, with Caitlin last week.
1: We saw in the pregame show some of that pregame interviews were talking about, does that stuff kind of carry over to the next game? Didn't you expect the carryover? You heard that from Valkyries coach and CC, and they both had the same answer, no. You know, it's one of those things where you want to play physical. We understand the emotions of the game, but in a sense, no, it doesn't start from ground zero, but also you don't carry that over within the lines.
0: Cunningham, good on the free throws. Fever all the way within one after trailing by as many as 11. 41-40. 1:40 to go, second quarter. Caitlin back in the game. She's guarding Burton between the rings. Burton starts to go downhill. Zips it out of the left side. Catch and shoot for Charles. Clank, long rebound. Caitlin, outlet. Kelsey catches and misses the layup left side as she didn't have her balance. Yeah. Rebound Valkyries. Quickly, they go left to right. Salon in front of her team's bench takes a dribble and now passes outside to Burton on the right arc. Driving on Clark. Tosses it up. No. 5'6 guard got her miss and got fouled. Actually, 5'9 on the roster, but
1: yeah,
0: they might be counting the hair bun that
1: yeah.
0: she styles.
1: You know what? She did say that's one of the reasons why she doesn't necessarily like it on her shoulders, her hair on her shoulders, but it also adds a few inches. She has a lot of hair and is able to put that on the top of her head to get those inches on her height.
0: Was that part of the scouting report when you were teammates playing in Poland?
1: It absolutely was. It was unspoken, I guess. It wasn't formally, but we knew what it was.
0: So Burton back to the line. A rare miss by her. She had been 4-for-4 there so far. She's got 9 points to lead the Valkyries. Caitlin leading all scorers with 11. As Caitlin is 6-for-6 at the line. And a second one drops in gently off the front of the rim. Fever an opportunity to tie or take the lead. Down 42-40. A minute and change to go. Second quarter. Clark guarded by Burton. Screen from Timpson. CC over to the Chase Center logo right wing. Bounce pass to Mitchell, who replaces her spot. Mitchell driving. Scoops it up. Good. And one.
1: Yay. I don't think she saw it go in. So many bodies are being thrown at Kelsey Mitchell right now, not only from the perimeter, but one of the best downhill guards in the game. Gets in the lane, gets a step on you. Yeah, that's automatic.
0: So level at 42 with 54 seconds to go in the half, and Kelsey can give the Fever their first lead since early on. And the lefty, though, misses it to the left. So still locked at 42, 50 seconds to go on the half. Rebounded by the Valkyries. Burton has a black sleeve on her left leg. Goes right around a Charles screen. Doubled by Clark and Mitchell. Passes on the left side to Charles, who attacks, spins, and can't score. Rebound Hines Allen. Bounce pass in the backcourt to Clark, left sideline. Caitlin, head up. Good transition defense by Golden State. 25 seconds to go in the half. Clark to Hines Allen. Passes left post Timpson. Losing her balance. Finds Mitchell cutting. Middle of the paint. Leaner. Good. And a Fever retake the lead for the first time in forever. It's 44-42 with 13 seconds to go on the half. Shot clock off for the Valks.
1: Yeah. Fever 28 points this quarter.
0: Burton driving right. Boulevard bumped by Clark. And a foul with 3.1 seconds remaining in the half. Two free throws coming for Veronica Burton. And by the way, Aaliyah Boston has only played 6 minutes in wow. this game so far. She picked up two fouls early in this quarter. And somewhat surprisingly, hasn't returned since. That foul on Clark now is her third.
1: Yep. And I want to point out, you know, that at this moment, you know, Veronica Burton might be able to tie it here, but they're in a really good spot without AB in her defensive presence and her able to space the floor and her rebounding. They're still right here in this game and have the lead at the moment.
0: First one good for Burton, and the second also good. Fever get the ball, 3 seconds. Clark up ahead to Hull and unable to get a shot off as she was defended well by Kyla Charles. So at the half, it's the Fever 44 and the Valkyries 44 inside Chase Center.
1: Yeah, like I said, a lot to like there. It's almost like when one of the big three go out, the tenacity of the team starts to rise. So we're going to expect big minutes from AB in this second half as she starts to get going. But they should be in a good position. Got to keep their head up, see if they can get something going.
0: Well, after trailing by as many as 11, a first half that featured four ties and a couple lead changes, it's tied at 44. Coming up at the half, we'll go back to our Indy studios. Mick Tidrow will recap the first 20 minutes and look ahead of the second half as well. Again, 44-44, Indiana at Golden State. 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
4: Thanks for staying up late with us. Here's the Indiana Fever and Golden State Valkyries are at halftime 44-44 out in San Francisco. Mick Tidrow with you here in Indianapolis in our studios, and Bria Goss out west with John Nolan, bringing in Bria here for halftime conversation. Bria, first half, it was defined by a slow start for Indiana, 21-14 after the first quarter, and then the Fever storm back and have a 30-23 win in the second quarter to tie it up 44-44. Bria, what did you see in that second quarter that jump-started the offense again?
1: Yeah, I think they settled in, and it took quite a while, but better late than never in a sense of getting back to Fever basketball. You know, playing in an arena like this with this many people and this many people against you specifically, you know, it's never easy. But, you know, you got to trust your coaching staff, you got to trust their game plan, and you got to trust your teammates and kind of get out of your own head. And I think that's exactly what they did. Really, they only hit a couple shots, and they were right back into it. And all of a sudden, their defense got better. All of a sudden, they were better rebounding. And, you know, so those are the things that you will need to see just from the jump here in these next 20 minutes.
4: Bria, you and John were just talking about it a little bit, but Aaliyah Boston only 6 minutes because of some of that foul trouble. How did you see Indiana navigate that in the first half?
1: Yeah, I really think they do really well when one of the big three are not on the court. In the sense that everybody has to pick up the slack. Those are big shoes to fill. You miss her post presence. You miss her defense. You miss her tenacity. You miss her rebounding. So coming in, Aaliyah Boston definitely has to put a stamp on these first 20 minutes, or sorry, these first 4 minutes to get her back in the rhythm. Only shot one shot, you know, no points. That's not where Aaliyah Boston wants to be, but knowing her, she's taking that to the heart and going to come out here and try to put one on for their team.
4: On the opposite side, though, Bria, the bench production from Sophie Cunningham, 9 points, Raven Johnson with 8 points, both of those doing it in 11 minutes of that first half. Those two seem to be a huge piece in the second half as well.
1: Man, I mean, 24 points from the bench in that first half, which is great. You're coming in, you're making an impact. Both Sophie Cunningham and Raven Johnson are good on the offensive end, but they're so good on that defensive end when it comes to your energy and your effort. They're the ones getting the team together and saying, hey, you know, we need to get this stop, or the next three is us, or push it and go, or, you know, whatever they need. And that's exactly what they did. Coach Steph White made those arrangements, had them in there, see if they can wake them up, and that's exactly what they did.
4: Indiana 44, Golden State 44. Bria, it's a good one already brewing from the first half. Tied action in the second half. What are you looking forward to most in half number two?
1: Some three-point making. we've only hit three. You know, that's not Fever basketball. We like quick offenses. We like to take what the defense gives us. That ball's just not dropping. They're still finding ways to score, but the game is so much easier when you're able to hit shots, spread the floor. You got to respect it. And once that starts falling, then everything else opens up. So see if we can knock down that three ball. And then, again, pushing the tempo is going to be huge. Whoever is able to control the tempo and that pace, I think, will come out on top. You got to be able to know that game plan, that scout, and take advantage when you can.
4: Well, Bria, hope you're enjoying the sunshine out west and some good basketballs. The Fever and Valkyries tied up 44 at halftime. Appreciate you always. Thanks for joining us.
1: Yes, thanks, Josh.
4: That's Bria Goss here at halftime as we're in Indianapolis in our studios. More to come on the Old National Bank Radio Network.
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4: Halftime here is Indiana and Golden State tied up 44-44. Mick Tidrow on hand. Eddie Garrison producing here today. John Nolan and Bria Goss out west for the Indiana Fever on a two-game road trip. Fever on the road at Golden State today. A couple of days later, take on Portland for that West Coast trip. Looking at the first half box score, Indiana led in scoring by Caitlin Clark, 11 points, 6 of 6 from the free throw line, 4 assists as well, just surpassed 500 career assists. Fastest player in the W to ever do it. 59 games is all it took for Caitlin Clark to have 500 assists, and she is the fastest to do it in WNBA history. We talked about it with Bria, but Sophie Cunningham, Raven Johnson off the bench, 9 points and 8 points respectively. Kelsey Mitchell added 7 in the first half for the Fever, shooting 44%, 25% from downtown, and 82% from the free throw line. 44-44 is the halftime score. 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
4: Halftime score reads Indiana 44, Golden State 44, as the Fever on the first of two road trips out west. Mick Tidrow on hand from our Indianapolis studios. Eddie Garrison producing, and we'll have John and Bria momentarily for the second half of Fever Basketball. Quick out-of-town scoreboard. The Dallas Wings take down the Aces 95-87. High-scoring game as Dallas outscores the Aces 23-15 in the final frame to take that one. That was the only other game across the W today, as five games took place yesterday. Mystics beat the Storm, fired over the Sun. Lynx beat the Dream. Tempo took down the Sky, and the Liberty defeated the Mercury. Tomorrow, more action, Liberty, Mercury, Sparks, Mystics, Lynx, Sky, Dream, and Fire. And, of course, Indiana taking on Portland in a couple of days. That'll do it here for halftime coverage. We'll send it back to Golden State and Indiana basketball. John Nolan, Bria Goss for the second half.
0: All right, thank you very much, Mick. And in the NBA playoffs tonight, the Spurs roll past the Thunder 118-91 to set up a decisive Game 7 on Sunday night to find out who's going to play the Knicks in the finals.
1: Oh, my. Yeah, after the Knicks sweep, I was cheering for the Spurs just for the sake of more basketball and pushing to a Game 7. I haven't really been following the NBA as much as I did in the past, but I mean, you can't go wrong with good basketball.
0: Yeah, first time the Fever played here in San Francisco last year was actually Game 6 of the finals
1: when
0: the Pacers crushed the Thunder to force that Game 7.
1: Yes.
0: We won't talk about that. But
1: thank you, Lee.
0: Better times back when we were here for that Game 6. And the Fever will be back at Gainbridge Fieldhouse coming up a week from tonight against the Atlanta Dream. And then Atlanta's back on Thursday, June 18th for a Lucas Oil family night. It's the best deal in sports. Tickets include not only your seat for the game, but also a Fever hat, a hot dog, Cheez-It crackers, and a drink.
1: Ooh.
0: Not to mention your chance to shoot a post-game free throw on the court. And with tickets starting at just $32, you can bring the entire family. Purchase yours right now at feverbasketball.com/family. All right. Third quarter underway as Aaliyah inbounds to Caitlin, and Clark, the league leader in assists, and now the WNBA's all-time leader in assists per game, passes on the left wing to Hull, back to Clark, open look, right side three, off to the right, and a rebound for the Valkyries. In violet, they go right to left here in this half, tied at 44. About a half minute in to the third quarter. Fans still making their way back to their seats after getting concessions or maybe using the restroom. Burton maneuvers towards the right arc. A switch. Boston honors. That means a mismatch inside. They feed it to the big Stokes, and Caitlin punched it away. Fever with a steal in Rebel Red. Left to right. Boston top of the arc. Zips it to Hull right side. Back to Boston. Facilitating the offense. Caitlin cuts off ball. Boston driving right. Fader, right elbow, it's good. AB on the board, her first 2 points of the night, and the Fever back up 46-44. Minute gone by, second half.
1: I don't know if AB just got stronger or what, but the Valkyrie players are just bouncing off her like pinball machines right now.
0: To some degree, I think they're flopping as Burton probes towards the left elbow, guarded by the bigger Billings, and then a killer crossover and a layup left side for Burton to equalize at 46, almost 90 seconds into the second half. Clark bounce pass to the foul line to Mitchell, bounce pass to Hull, left elbow bounce pass to Billings down low, and she's fouled by Stokes. Most teammates gather around her as she is slow to get up. I think she landed awkwardly on her left wrist perhaps and shaking off some pain. Hopefully her nails are okay. She said after playing here for the Valkyries last year, she's a, in her words, a self-care girly.
1: Yes.
0: And so she had a favorite salon that she wanted to make sure to visit with the team's time off yesterday. And then, funny enough, she's there. Who does she see? Valkyries head coach Natalie Nikase,
1: yep.
0: Who Monique told about this spa last year.
1: Yep. Close to their respective homes, and it was one of those things.

0: Hall, rhythm, short corner, jumper short, and a rebound for the Valkyries. 48-46 Fever after the Billings free throws. Not yet 2 minutes into this second half. Williams fading over. Boston scores in front of the foul line. Tied at 48. 8:08 to go, third quarter. Clark put on the gas towards the left wing. Now passes to Boston straight on. Over to Hall, right arc. Jabs right, starts to go left. And then her pass picked off. Thornton, great steal, but a bad pass down the floor and a turnover. Gabby Williams was ahead of the pack, and Thornton overthrew it.
1: Yep.
0: Out of bounds.
1: Oh, goodness, I couldn't even hear the whistle out here. It's so loud.
0: What was that? Just over 2 minutes into the third quarter. Fever 48, Valkyries 48. Clark at point. Williams on her, reaching in. Pass at the foul line. Mitchell one-hands it. Left corner, Hall for three. She hits. 51-48, Indiana. 7:32 to go, third quarter.
1: What did you say last week? Hallelujah? Yeah, that's it. She hits big three, big-time plays, big-time players.
0: Now she's defending Burton, who went behind the back and makes a runner straight on, plus a foul. Burton banked it in through the contact. And it's 51-50 Fever, but Burton can tie it with 7:21 left in the third quarter.
1: I'm going to tell you, Veronica Burton right now is hooping. She had 17 against us last week. She already has 16. Could get 17 right here. And 17 minutes of play.
0: Came in averaging 14, leading them also as their point guard, their leader in assists. So, again, continuing her stellar run last year. Before that, she spent time playing for Steph White in Connecticut.
1: Yep.
0: Full court pressure. Caitlin gets around it and then gets fouled. 7:16 to go in the third quarter. Thornton reaching in on Clark here in this game that's tied at 51. Clark now inbounding near the Valkyries bench. Flips it into Boston. And now Caitlin sets a screen for Lexi and for Kelsey as Aaliyah puts it on the floor, picks up the dribble, needs help, hands it off to Clark, short corner right, pick and pop, Boston free three, front of the iron, no, Billings, O'Board, out to Kelsey, left side three, got it! 54-51, the Fever retake the advantage, 6:50 to go, third quarter.
1: Dang, when that three ball is there, Fever look like a completely different team. Got to stay in that rhythm.
0: You were on it at halftime. That's what they needed here. And they're getting more of it in this period. Burton guarded by Billings, who almost had a steal. Instead, a whistle. Pauses the clock with 6:37 to go in this third quarter. Subs for both teams. For the Fever, Raven Johnson, Sophie Cunningham, and Myesha Hines-Allen. And off the bench, some switches for Golden State as well, including they are bringing in a rookie from Lithuania, Juste Jotytė, who was not with them last week in Indy. She made her W debut with a handful of minutes on Monday here against the Connecticut Sun. And so she's not fully conditioned, they say, yet. Doesn't know the full playbook, but she's very talented.
1: Yeah.
0: Sideline out of bounds. They get it up top to one of their other international talents, Zana Lassini, who knocks down a three to tie it at 54. Clark angling towards the left wing, guarded by Thornton, who's got size on her. Cross-court pass, Hines-Allen. They completely drop off of her. Hines-Allen takes it to the rim, gives it up. Cunningham, left corner three. Front iron, no. Hines-Allen almost with an offensive rebound. Instead, Caitlin Chen for Golden State winds up with it. The guard takes it across midcourt. They work it onto the right wing. Jotytė, step back three over Clark. Oh, it's good. Oh, wow.
1: Yeah, that was tough.
0: Back-to-back threes for Golden State. Their fans on their feet. And it's 57-54 with 5:35 to go in the third.
1: First shot, a three, and it goes in. That's a tough one right there.
0: Now it's Johnson with the ball. Clark off ball. Billings tees up a three left corner. Around and out. Rebound Golden State.

0: Almost at the midpoint of the third quarter. So Yotite, who just made the three, guarded by Johnson, has it top of the arc, crosses over, passes to Chen right wing, extra into the right corner, Thornton. Yotite has it on the right wing, and her entry pass deflected by Clark. Johnson gets it across midcourt. Caitlin, three, left side, way off, out of bounds, an air ball, and Valkyrie's ball. When we return, 4:56 to go in the third, and the Fever on the road, down by 3, 57-54. Again, 4:56 left in the third. 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
3: So Monique Billings, the forward who played for the Valkyries last year, signed by the Fever this season, facing her old squad as Indiana trails Golden State 57-54 with 4:56 left in the third, and the Valkyries have the ball.
9: Yeah, again, trying to get that momentum back that they had at the end of that quarter, last quarter. It's going to take the full five on the court.
3: Both teams getting big contributions from their benches, including Vandal Asini for Golden State. She has a heat check from the right arc, a brick, rebound, Fever. Johnson ramps down the floor all the way to the rim, and the rookie scores from the right side. Fever down one, 57-56. More bench play right there, 4:23 to go. Third quarter.
9: Now, Ravens just keeping that ball alive. I can see it really come alive in this game here.
3: Vandalasini guarded by Hines Allen. Vandalasini driving right lane, lost it, and Clark winds up with the loose ball. Fever push, Clark to Cunningham, left wing three. Can't buy it. And a rebound for Golden State. Fever have had plenty of good looks,
9: yeah,
3: but shooting just 5-for-20 from three. A me here ahead of the pack lays it in. Right in the rim. 59-56. Fever down three. Under four to go. Quarter three. Caitlin versus Caitlin. Clark blow by against Chen. Can't finish the layup, but a whistle. And two free throws coming for CC.
9: That was a great kick ahead to Sophie Cunningham. Just not finding it here tonight, but doing other great things. She's not a one-dimensional type of player. And coming right back down, yeah, making an impact on that side too.
3: Sophie with 9 points, though 1-for-6 from three. And Clark connects on the first of two free throws. Fever down a pair, 59-57, 3:43 to go, third quarter.
9: Leah Boston just checks back in. Would you believe it if I told you every player that has touched the floor tonight on the Fever side has played more minutes than Leah Boston, and she's still at 9 minutes here.
3: Got her second foul early in the second quarter.
9: Yep.
3: As Caitlin, money on the second, 59-58, 3:40 to go, third quarter. Fever defending down one. Chen passes on the left wing. Vandalasini, who's marked by Hull. A switch. Bossidel on Vandalasini. They extend the defense outside the three-point line. Salon guarded by Cunningham. Long two. Terrible shot, but a foul on Cunningham. Vandalasini took a fadeaway two with her heels on the three-point line, but bailed out. As Cunningham too much on the contest.
9: Yep.
3: Steph White pleading her case to the official Tyler Merkovich that maybe he was just anticipating contact. But Rasheed Wallace grins. Salon misses the first free throw to the right.
9: Is it perhaps because the ball don't lie?
3: Yeah. Second one, in and out. And a rebound for Hull and an immediate foul on Golden State over the back. Speaking of 90s NBA players, so Caitlin, the fastest in W history to 1,000 points, 500 assists. Faster than everyone in NBA history as well, with the exception of the Mighty Mouse, Damon Stoudemire.
9: Wow.
3: That's great trivia. Clark from the foul line, off to the left. Rebound to me here for the Valks. 59-58, Fever trailing. Hull on the backcourt with a steal. Lexi picks up her dribble near the left elbow. She's doubled. Passes to Aaliyah left wing. Hands it off. Caitlin pumps on a three. Boston rolls. Clark gets it to her. Boston barreling inside. Called for an offensive foul. Once again, her former college teammate, Amihir, draws the offensive foul. Aaliyah literally laughing at that. Likely saying, Tyler, come on.
9: I mean, and I agree. I 1,000% agree. You got to know that.
3: I think the Fever are challenging here, and Steph White is making a flopping motion, and we get a look at the replay. I think both things are true.
9: Right.
3: Aaliyah did lean in, and right. Amihir did flop.
9: Right.
3: So, I don't know on this one.
9: Yeah, it's going to be tough, especially because of how they've been calling this game. I don't believe that it was a foul, but they've been calling the same call now on her for the third time. You just got to be able to adjust. But definitely some flopping there. Yeah, I don't know about that.
3: So the officials here at the monitor with an instant replay review, a coach's challenge for the Fever, and requisite reminder, each team gets one challenge per game. If you're successful on that challenge, you retain it and get a second challenge. But even if you're successful on your second, no more.
9: Yeah.
3: And
9: yeah.
3: Then a difference from the NBA, they do not have a replay center anywhere else. So it's the officials on site with a monitor at the scorer's table giving this another look. And then meanwhile, this presumably sellout crowd of 18,064 in some sections trying to start the wave.
9: Ooh. I love a good wave.
3: As Bria loves it so much, she's jumping in, as we call this game, from the main concourse level.
9: Italian. I mean, got to keep yourself entertained, you know. It's coming. And I was a wave starter when I was growing up, so this to see this in full circle, like, it's good to see.
3: There you go. In case you haven't been with us all the way here, Fever scored the first 2 points of the game, but then Golden State wound up taking control. They led 21-14 at the end of the first quarter. Valkyries were up as many as 11 in the second, but then the Fever went on a run as the second quarter progressed and ultimately tied it up. It was locked at 44 at the half, and so far Golden State with a one-point advantage here in the third quarter. So it's 59-58, Fever trailing, 2:57 remaining in the third. The officials done looking at their monitor and now huddled up in front of the scorer's table. The Fever are down, huddled around their bench to our left, and the Valkyries as a group down to our right. And now the crew chief, the veteran Roy Gulbayan, is communicating to the scorer's table and the public address announcer.
9: The suspense is killing me.
3: I think this conversation is ongoing long enough that it leads me to believe that it's a successful challenge.
9: All
3: and
9: right.
3: Then they have to sort through the scenario.
10: After the challenge is successful, and the coach is going to go
3: successful challenge, and they were just talking through the details here now of if this is a jump ball situation, but good job. Shout out Rob Dozier, player development coach for the Fever, back row of the bench. He has the task of telling Steph whether or not he thinks they should challenge, and so actually this is a really successful challenge because it has gone from being an offensive foul to a defensive foul.
9: Yep.
3: And so Boston shoots two free throws on the right side. Aaliyah takes a deep breath, bounces the ball a few times, and the free throw rims in to tie it at 59.
9: Big play there. Good call. They were able to reverse and get a bucket, at least one bucket from it, instead of picking up a fourth foul.
3: Rob, in recent years, was on the coaching staff for the Pacers G League team. Mm. But making the transition over to Steph's staff here in the W this year, paying dividends. Second free throw good for AB, and the Fever back up 60-59. 2:43 to go, and the third. Salon clanks a three from the right wing. Offensive rebound at Mihir, and shooting is fouled by Hull, left of the hoop, and Mihir will have a couple. Mihir, a lanky forward, 6'3", a 24-year-old, in her third year out of South Carolina.
9: I was able to play against Aaliyah Boston day in and day out. You know, that does something to a gal. You know, you are forced to step up to the plate and step up to the challenge, whether they were playing against each other in practice or on the same team in the game, so...
3: Iron sharpening iron as Mihir entered tonight 50% from the line here through the first six games of the season. Nails her first attempt of the game. So now 10-for-19 on the season. For the Fever right now, Caitlin's out. Kelsey is in. Kelsey's backcourt with the rookie Raven Johnson. Both Lexi and Sophie in together, and Sophie gets the rebound after a brick off the back of the rim. And then Boston remains in as well. Johnson has it between the rings, going towards the left sideline, floats it to Kelsey. Mitchell guarded by Chen, wings a pass to Johnson over to the right corner, Cunningham. Cunningham attacks in the black paint, trying to pass for Boston in the corner. It winds up out of bounds, but Sophie's saying, because I was hit as I passed it there, and the contact caused that turnover. It should have been a foul, but no whistle in that case.
9: None.
3: So tied at 60 with 2:10 to go in the third. Valkyries go right to left. And now an offensive foul on Golden State. Sophie draws a charge against Yotite.
9: I mean, that's exactly what we've seen. She lowered the shoulder. Now, again, would I have caught this foul? Probably not. But if I'm calling this foul, then, you got to do it.
3: Yeah, for consistency's sake.
9: Right.
3: Locked at 60, 2 minutes to go, third quarter. Fever ball, half court right in Rebel Red. Boston, right lane, spins, puts it up over a knee here, and it drops. Shooter's touch off the back of the rim. Fever up 62-60, 1:45 to go in the third. Hull reaching in on Chen, almost a steal. Instead of pass left side, Williams for three. Off the heel, rebound, Hull to Johnson. Outlet, Cunningham, left arc, no numbers. Tosses left corner, Johnson feeds left block, Boston puts it on the floor, kick out. Raven wants three, give her three! The Rook from downtown in the corner, and the Fever are up by five. Indy's largest lead of the night. Timeout, Golden State.
9: I'm telling you, that's how you do it. Those are one of the best threes to shoot. It's the inside out. You pass it in. Be ready for the ball to come back. You know, in practice, you get it from underneath the basket to out. So it's right there in rhythm. The mechanics were good. Big three by Raven Johnson.
3: And again, that's really cool and rewarding for Raven and the staff. 65-60 Fever with 1:19 left in the third quarter at Chase Center. It was just over a week ago that Raven had a tough shooting performance at home against Portland. Fever won that game in blowout fashion, but down the stretch, they were basically not guarding Raven, and she was missing open shot after open shot.
9: Yep.
3: Out of the norm, game ends, everyone goes to their locker rooms.
9: Yep.
3: Typically, players would shower, go home.
9: Yeah.
3: Raven kept the uniform on, came back out onto the court with every member of the coaching staff, basically. And I don't even know how late they were there because I was there a while, and I ultimately went home, too.
9: Yeah.
3: But now that work is paying dividends.
9: It's paying off. That's exactly what you wanted. I wasn't in there in the locker room, but I can bet good money that it was Raven who went to her coaching staff saying, hey, can we shoot? Not the other way around. Hey, let's get out there. Or do you want to get out there? Hey, my shot's not falling. Do you mind rebounding for me? Taking a look at my shot and my mechanics, my footwork, my follow through, whatever it is, to see if we can get it corrected so she can help her team.
3: So she's having a career night here in just her seventh pro game. 13 points.
9: Yeah.
3: And efficiently 6 of 8 shooting.
9: Nice.
3: And now a 3 as well. And that doesn't even count what she does defensively. And she has 3 rebounds and 2 assists.
9: Yep.
3: So biggest lead yet for the Fever. Out of the timeout, Burton right wing 3. Short, Boston has the rebound for the Fever. Boston now playing catch with Hull. Boston taking it down the middle of the paint. Shot no, but a foul. And so Aaliyah has an opportunity to extend the lead with 56 seconds remaining in the third quarter. And just one more note on Raven Johnson.
9: Yeah.
3: Currently +9 tonight. Mm. That is the best plus-minus number for anyone in this game.
9: That's tough. That's how you get in and make an impact. Let the offense come to you. Control those controllables as AB sinks that first one. She has 13. Clark has 13. Kelsey has 10. Kelsey's only shot 8 times.
3: Yeah, remember, while Clark, third in the league in scoring, Mitchell, fourth.
9: Yeah.
3: Bullseye for Boston on the second as well. 7-point lead for the Fever. They were down by 11 in the first half. Final 50 seconds, third quarter. What kind of answer do the Valkyries have here in front of their home fans? Salon, right block, Binker, good, over Hull. 67-62 Fever. And playing here, Johnson and Mitchell in the backcourt. Rest for Clark. Mitchell in front of the foul line, shot blocked. Valkyries now from right to left. Burton passes Salon. She's never shy. Left corner, 3, a swish. So a quick barrage by the Valkyries. Fever lead trimmed to 2. Hardly a difference right now. Just about a second between the shot clock and the game clock. So Mitchell slows down the pace. Front court, right side. Burton gives her a few feet of space. Kelsey drives left, misses. Burton saves underneath. 5 seconds go in the quarter. Sophie with a steal. Tees up a 3 left wing. Just short. And so that ends the third quarter. Fever 67, Valkyries 65. A fun fourth quarter coming up after this. 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
3: Still remember on draft night last month when the Fever selected Raven Johnson, a 5'8 guard out of the University of South Carolina. How excited, genuinely, Steph was, as well as GM Amber Clark. And Raven Johnson has made four consecutive shots. And so the Fever, going into the fourth quarter, have a 67-65 lead in San Francisco against the Valkyries. Nick Briagas, I'm John Nolan. Eddie Garrison, our producer back in Indy. Tanika Burrell, our engineer here on site. Nick Tidrow, our host. We thank you so much for being with us. And this game has already had plenty of twists and turns. 10 ties, 4 lead changes. Who knows what's in store?
9: No, seriously, this is the stage you want to be on. And even though we're not in postseason, definitely have that postseason feel. So you got to come out here and see if you can make a difference.
3: Yeah, still the first few weeks of this season.
9: Yep.
3: Veronica Burton and the Valkyries have the ball to begin the fourth quarter. Burton off balance, shot good over Clark from the middle of the paint to even it at 67 with 9:35 left.
9: That's good defense, just better offense there by Veronica Burton.
3: Burton has been a bucket. She's got 19 points to lead all scorers. As contact away from the ball against Golden State results in a foul. Talking about Raven Johnson with the 13 points for the Fever. That's now tied for the team high with Caitlin.
9: Yep.
3: Kelsey with 10. Aaliyah with 8.
9: Cunningham with 9, being 1 for 6 from the 3, still making a difference.
3: Foul there on Burton, sideline out of bounds. And now Caitlin attacks towards the right elbow. Bounce pass to Timpson down low, and she scores off the glass. Fifth assist of the night for CC as well. And the Fever retake the lead 69-67 with 9 and change to go. Burton, left wing, post-entry pass to Stokes. And it's stolen away by Cunningham. However, her tippy toes were on the baseline, so the Valkyries get it. No change of possession there. So only 6 on the shot clock for the Valks with exactly 9 minutes to go in the game.
9: Yeah, going back to that CC fifth assist, I promise you, KK will be dunking in one of these games from an alley-oop situation.
3: Can't wait for that.
9: Yep.
3: Inbound, into the corner. Yotite launches, misses, and Burton out of nowhere has an offensive rebound. She went through multiple red jerseys to get it. Now Williams aggressively drives and lays it in, slicing through left to right. Tied at 69. 8:35 to go. Mitchell passes to Boston. Left arc. Driving on Stokes. Pivots. Puts it up. No. Timpson gets an offensive rebound around 3 violet jerseys, then gets it to Boston up top. Her 3. No, that would have been a biggie. Rebound, Golden State. Tied at 69, 8:15 left. Burton playing with confidence. Teotite looking for Stokes down low, who didn't see it, but a foul on Clark. Caitlin's incredulous. And that's her 4th. With 8:11 left, you get 6 in the WNBA, just like in the NBA, even though the game, 40 minutes, the same as college, where it's 5.
9: Yeah, you do.
3: So Caitlin stays in. Aaliyah gets a breather, though, and Hines Allen is in. Sideline out of bounds. Yotite to Burton, cutting towards the rim. Lays it in, left of the basket. Timeout Fever, as Indiana now trails Golden State 71-69 with 8:08. To play. A break in the action. 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
3: CC tonight becoming the fastest player in WNBA history to achieve 500 career assists. She's now up to 502 with more than 1,100 points. But her team's down 71-69 with 8:08 to go in the final frame inside Chase Center against the Valkyries. Again, these teams played each other at Gainbridge Fieldhouse on Friday night.
9: Yep.
3: It was a back-and-forth game then as well. Fever prevailed 90-82. Golden State was without a couple of players in that game due to injury. The only player appearing on the injury report presented by Ortho Indy tonight, the official orthopedic provider of the Fever. Really, not an injury whatsoever for Golden State, but Ileana Rupaire is pregnant and not playing.
9: Yeah. Congrats to you.
3: 6'4 post shooter. Following their timeout, the Fever have the ball going left to right. Raven Johnson back in with Caitlin in the backcourt. And Caitlin gets it on the right arc, and she's fouled. Gabby Williams reaching in, committed the foul.
9: Yep.
3: While Caitlin has four fouls, that is kind of amazingly the first against Gabby Williams, considering how Williams has two steals, an elite defender, skilled to defend without fouling. Sideline out of bounds. Caitlin pick and roll with Hines Allen. Her shot blocked out of bounds by Burton, the guard. Rather on the help defense that came there from Salon. Baseline out of bounds. Clark chucks it into Cunningham. Right wing. Cunningham in a crowd lost it. Williams with the steal. Bounce pass up ahead. Burton lays it in and a foul on Hines Allen. And the fans are on their feet and ball hollow. 73-69 with 7:37 left.
9: Veronica Burton wants it right now more than anybody on the court. Just putting her head down and just going. I mean, not making it difficult. Out running, out hustling right now.
3: Yeah, real credit to her conditioning.
9: Literally. 23 points, 21 minutes. 7 for 11 from the field. 1 for 3 from the three-point line and 8 for 9 from the free throw.
3: We had talked about it last week, but in case you missed it, comes from an exceptionally athletic family. Too strong on the free throw. Now it's a tie-up for the rebound. It's a jump ball. Fever had an advantage there on the defensive glass, mm-hmm. but Janelle Salon, feisty, got on the floor. They have Burton, has a younger brother who played quarterback at Purdue back in the 2021 and 22 seasons. Austin Burton, her dad, had played quarterback at Northwestern back in the day. Her mom at Northwestern was a Big Ten champion swimmer. A couple of sisters played college basketball.
9: Yeah, and as competitive and athletic as this family is, they're even better people outside, so it's just amazing to see.
3: Her dad, a sports anchor in Boston. The officials were ready to jump it up. So, well, Scott has the feel of a face-off in hockey right now, and playoff hockey at that. Yotite had pushed off against Clark before the ball was in the air. Not sure why it wasn't on a violation, as now Aaliyah taps it back to Caitlin, who has a poor pass down the court that was intercepted by Salon. Gabby Williams gets it at the foul line. Passes up top to Burton. Fever down 73-69, 7:20 to go. Burton trying to drive on Clark, who keeps her in front. One-on-one, Burton around the basket. Forces it up, no. Rebound, Raven Johnson. Here comes the rookie, left to right, leading the break. No numbers, cycles out. Johnson tosses it to Clark between the rings. Halfway through the shot clock. Clark driving left, her shot blocked by Burton, who said, give me that. And then a foul against the Fever in the backcourt on Michaela Timpson.
9: Yep.
3: But wow, Veronica Burton continuing to show out.
9: I'm telling you, it's immaculate. Again, I was able to see her just a few years ago when we played in Poland together, and she didn't have the same swag, the same confidence, and really struggled with her shot. It was just one of those seasons where not a lot was going for her, but, you know, still had a really good season, still was a fantastic teammate. But to see her where she was mentally and to see where she is at now is just night and day. She should write a book.
3: Still some chapters left to write.
9: Yeah.
3: As Golden State has scored six in a row to take a four-point lead with just under 7 minutes to go. Mentioned she's from the Boston area. Family friends with Brian Scalabrine as Gabby Williams drives right, misses, and then a very late whistle is blown by Tyler Merkovich. All Steph White can do is put her hands on her head and shake her head.
9: It was so late.
3: He literally waited for the shot to not go in and then made the call. Williams driving right, and they call it on Boston contesting. Williams has a chance to stretch the 6-0 run. And her first parks in. Better than 75% on the year.
9: I have a scoreboard of the unanswered points showing on the big screen.
3: So now an 8-0 run as that one splashes in. So the Fever had got up by 7, but now back down by 6. Who's going to make the final run tonight?
9: Right.
3: 6:38 left. Mitchell up high, bounce pass, left elbow. Boston pumps, gets it to Billings, cutting baseline. Shovel pass to Johnson, whose shot is swatted. The defense for the Valkyries, which is their calling card, has reached another gear here in the fourth. Burton left arc, gets a screen from the big Stokes. Picks up her dribble to Williams, marked by Mitchell. 5 on the shot clock. Burton driving on Boston. The guard flings it up. No rebound. Hull to Boston in the backcourt. Right now it's Boston, Hull, Mitchell, Johnson, and Billings. Clark's on the bench. Mitchell to Boston. Left side 3. Nothing but net. AB with a biggie. And a timeout called by Natalie Nicasse and the Valkyries. This is like a boxing bout here, trading punches. Fever down 75-72 with 5:54 to go. It's the final media timeout. 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
3: Rebound, hole to Johnson, outlet, Cunningham, left arc. No numbers. Tosses left corner. Johnson feeds left block. Boston puts it on the floor. Kick out. Raven wants three. Give her three. There's our electric play of the game powered by IBEW Local 481. IBEW Local 481 proudly powering your community as it's back to action right away for Golden State leading 75-72 with 5:45 to go in the game. In San Francisco, Gabby Williams rises at the foul line and sinks the mid-range jumper. Fever down 77-72. They're playing right now with Johnson and Mitchell in the backcourt. Clark's on the bench. Hull out there with Boston. Contact a player down for Golden State at the three-point line. Burton in the foul, though, is on Golden State. Defensive foul. And by the way, Mo Billings, the other forward for the Fever. 5:27 to go. Fever trailing 77-72. Fever have three timeouts down the stretch. Valkyries have two. Johnson inbounding near the Golden State bench to Boston, who hands it back to Johnson at the left elbow. Changes directions. Plays catch with Mitchell. Johnson rise and fire. Drains a three. 77-75 with 5:13 to go. And a career performance continuing for the rookie.
9: Yeah. Everybody going to work right now. That confidence, just not second-guessing herself.
3: Leading scorer with 16, Salon, right corner three. Bricked it to the right, rebound Billings. Fever have a chance to tie or take the lead. Raven playing with confidence. Strides to the left elbow. A little shimmy. Shovels it to Mitchell. Explosive, but her shot swatted by Stokes. 2-on-1 for Golden State. Williams driving right. No, great defense by Johnson. No, a foul. And with that, we'll pause 10 seconds to allow our stations to identify themselves here on the Old National Bank Radio Network.
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3: The 4-2 Fever against the 4-2 Valkyries. Indiana off to its best start since 2012, the year they won the title. They haven't been 5-2 since 2009.
9: Well within their grasp right here. 4:41 to play, down by three.
3: Gabby Williams cans the first free throw, has one more coming as Caitlin has come back into the game. And the second one true for Williams. Fever ball down four, 4:40 to go. Clark dishes ahead to Boston, perimeter left on the bounce. Hand off Mitchell between the rings. Blow by so fast, but Mitchell then lays it in on the right side. In a blink, she was by multiple defenders. And it's 79-77. I thought she threw it off the glass too strong.
9: Yeah.
3: Or not the right angle, but it went.
9: Yeah, it did. It hung on the rim a little bit, too.
3: Yotite, crunch time minutes for the rookie with a dime inside to Stokes, and the big banks it in, 81-77, and down to the final 4 minutes in San Francisco. Clark, right wing, open for three. Yes! A CC three, and it's 81-80 with 3:50 to go. Fever defending down one.
9: That's good footwork there right off the screen.
3: Yotite sidestep three. Plank off the heel. Williams leaps for an offensive rebound. Williams near the Chase Center logo right side, guarded by Cunningham. Driving, fading to her left. Misses to her left. Rebound Boston. Pass to Clark backcourt. Fever can regain the lead. Clark to Mitchell, right wing, behind the back. Backpedaling in front of the Golden State bench. Launches a three. In and out. Hull efforts for an offensive rebound. Boston gets it. Boston post moves for the lead. 82-81. Fever with 3:09 to go.
9: My nerves can't take it. That's some good basketball there. Way to stay on the boards to get extra possession. They beat.
3: A dozen ties and five lead changes tonight. Make it six. Stokes, left wing, and a whistle off ball against the Fever. Bonus situation for the Valkyries the rest of the way. ...82-81 Indiana. Burton, the free throw shooter, on the left side. Veronica Burton going off tonight. 23 points, 5 blocks. A career high for the 5'9 point guard. 5 blocks. And she hits on the first. Around 90% at the line this year.
9: She can put the ball in the bucket, but she can also defend on both sides of the ball. It's impressive, VB.
3: Beyond the block, she's made things tough for Caitlin most of the night. And she hits a go-ahead free throw. Under 3 minutes to play. Fever down 83-82. And the Rebel Red. Clark at the controls. Angling right. Looking to get it to Aaliyah inside. Ball bobbled. Lexi comes up with it. Mitty. Money! Back and forth. 84-83. Fever. 2.5 minutes to go. Burton handoff to Williams. Perimeter right guarded by Mitchell. Williams longer, pulls, misses, but a foul on Mitchell. Around the foul line, Steph White, arms outstretched. Takes a peek back to assistant coach Rob Dozier, who confirms, yeah, that was probably the right call, so they're not going to challenge.
9: Yeah.
3: Fever do have a challenge available here in crunch time. 2 minutes, 22 seconds left. Fever 84, Valkyries 83. And stuck at 83 as Williams' free throw went around and out to the left. That was the fourth foul on Mitchell, by the way, joining Caitlin in that club. No one has more than three for Golden State. Second one also missed, but an offensive rebound for Salon. And then a reach-in foul on the Fever. That is now 8 offensive rebounds for Golden State tonight. Fever entering this game had been the best rebounding team in the league by the numbers this year. But now Salon gets 2 free throws. And you can hear that one to tie it at 84 with 2:20 left. Salon, a 6'2", 23-year-old wing from France, had missed her first 2 free throw tries tonight. And the second one rattles in around 70% this season. Fever ball down 85-84, 2:15 left. Caitlin has it guarded by Williams, feeding into the middle of the black paint. Aaliyah turnaround shot off to the right, and a rebound plucked by Salon. So the Valkyries in violet have a chance to add insurance, up one, under 2 to go.
9: Yep. It's a big possession here, just got to play solid D.
3: It's Mitchell on Burton, who has the keys. A switch. Boston on her. Pass to the right corner. Sophie Gamble, then Salon nails the baseline jumper. Timeout Fever trailing by three with 1:48 to go. Caitlin calmly motioning her arms down towards her teammates saying, hey, we still got this. Just stay composed. Now the Valkyrie fans in a frenzy as their team leads the Fever by three with 1:48 to go.
9: Yep, still one possession game. Bit of a gamble there. It's risky, right? That's the whole gamble. You want to play solid defense right there just so that you can contain. You're only down by one before that. See if you could get them into a stress situation and go. But 17 points for fun. I mean, that's fantastic off of the bench, too.
3: So, again, for the last 1:48, the Fever now have one timeout in Steph White's pocket. Natalie Nicasse, her counterpart, who along with her is an assistant coach for USA Basketball this year. They had the World Cup qualifying in Puerto Rico back in March, and at the World Cup coming in Germany at the end of the summer. Their assistants under Carol Lawson, who's the Duke head coach these days. She's actually one of the analysts for this game on Prime Video, but in any case, two timeouts left for Golden State. Each team also has, in addition, their reset timeout. The Fever have been called for more fouls this quarter, so the Valkyries are in the bonus, while the Valkyries defensively have a foul to give.
9: Yep. And I want to go back to the Sophie Gamble there. When you're trying to make a play, you know, you don't always think about just the contain. You want to make a play on the ball, see if you can, in a sense, be the hero. And I love the tenacity from Sophie on there. But I know she's kicking herself in the butt on that one. She's going to be thinking about that one for a while.
3: Tried to jump the passing lane, but she didn't get there, and it left Salon wide open. So the Fever now have the ball with Clark, Mitchell, Hull, Cunningham, and Boston. Clark gets it at the left elbow, weaves out up top. Pass intended for Hull is deflected and stolen. Valkyries have it with 90 seconds to go. They're leading by three. Salon pumps on a long two. Skip pass. Jotice, the rookie from Lithuania, 6'20", guarded by Clark, 10 on the shot clock. Jotice shoots over Clark at the foul line, doesn't go. Rebound Boston, 70 seconds left. Fever ball, left to right, down three. Clark, right arc, bounce pass to Boston. Caitlin stepped out. Her heel was on the sideline. An untimely turnover with 106 remaining, and now Steph White. We'll go offense, defense, substitution-wise here. Raven Johnson coming in for Clark. And then K.K. Timpson coming in for Cunningham. So it's Johnson, Mitchell, Hull, Boston, and Timpson. Fever desperately need a stop. 1 minute to go. It's 87-84 Golden State. Burke on the bounce. Gets a screen from Stokes. Guarded by Mitchell. Shot clock at 10. 50 seconds to go in the game. Burton angling towards the right corner. 5 on the shot clock. Bounce pass. Salon. Fader right elbow. In and out. Great box out by AB. KK got the board. Timeout called by Indiana as Steph White strategically wants to bring her offensive weapons back in Clark and Cunningham. This is a reset timeout. They won't huddle. With 43 seconds to go, some confusion. The national TV broadcast video guys are out on the court. They got to coil that cable and get out of here. 43 seconds to go. It's a reset timeout. Now we got the security people on the court. They got to scramble.
9: Well, the alertness. You know, everybody's ready to go. That was the case.
3: And the Valks make a substitution as well. Starter Charles in at wing for Jotice. Cunningham inbounding far sideline towards the short corner. Boston handoff. Caitlin for three. Way short. That one was affected by the taller Stokes. Golden State has it with 34 seconds to go. Salon left side layup is good. And the Fever are down by five with a half minute to go. Clark up ahead. Mitchell accelerating, driving. Blocked by Stokes out of bounds underneath with 24 seconds to go. Golden State has a dozen blocks in this game. The guard Burton has five of them, And now Stokes, the center who entered this one, third in the league in blocks so far this year. She has 5-2, or no, they called a foul,
9: yeah,
3: and Mitchell gets to shoot two. Woo. Fever will take that. Indiana led 84-83. It's a 6-0 run for Golden State till now as Mitchell makes the first. And the Fever again make a sub as they get Clark and Cunningham back in with 24 seconds to go. At this point, it's not offense, defense. Just have your best players on the court, down by four.
9: Yeah, they're probably going to look for a quick foul here, miss or make.
3: The southpaw, not a Cincy. Rainbows it in, 89-86. So the Fever will hope to force a turnover, but then, oh, we have contact and an offensive foul. They pushed off. Lexi drew an offensive foul, and meanwhile, Caitlin got elbowed in the jaw. She's telling the officials they should go to the monitor to review. And they will. The teams are going to their benches right now. And then in bizarre fashion, Natalie Nicasse is twirling her index finger, too. So it was Burton who initially made contact with Caitlin in the jaw as she was trying to create space to get open, and then really like a football player, she then toppled over Holt.
9: Yeah, who did they call? Was it Lexi Holt who's getting that, or is it Caitlin Clark who's getting the offensive here?
3: Officially, it's in the box score as Holt drawing the offensive foul, but
9: that's what I think.
3: Again, Burton may have committed a flagrant one, albeit inadvertently, but with that knock to the face of Caitlin, they could upgrade that, in which case it would be a free throw situation for Clark, and the Fever would have the ball.
9: Ooh.
3: 24 seconds to go. Fever down 89-86 at Chase Center. And so the Fever at 4-2 off to this best start in 14 years. The only two losses this year were by a possession, those home games against Dallas and Washington.
9: Yep.
3: In the background, you hear the fans booing. Now, Caitlin arguably could get called for a foul against Burton before she was hit in the face because Caitlin reached in on her. But that said, in this situation,
9: yeah,
3: you understand why the officials didn't call that.
9: Yeah, absolutely. I mean, this is crucial right here. Come down to the possession.
3: And albeit Burton is, like we described, a smaller guard, but she was making moves right there like a defensive end trying to swim through an offensive line.
9: Yeah, no, she was using those elbows. I'm familiar with those elbows. And, nothing malicious, but you can't, anytime it's played above, see what they call here.
3: I guess that wound up being considered a Golden State challenge rather than them reviewing for a potential upgrade to a flagrant. Again, we're calling this game from the main concourse level, so out of earshot of the conversation there between the officials and the scorer's table.
9: Yeah, as I look through the binoculars trying to read some lips here, can't get a... Need to work on that, actually, in the offseason.
3: So the Fever get it with 24.8 seconds left in the game officially. Remember, they have executed very well in these late-game situations. Even though they lost against Washington, they forced OT. Hole far sideline, bounce pass to Clark. Caitlin angling right, bounce pass to Sophie. 20 seconds to go. Sophie takes the space and lays it in right side. 89-88, Fever within one. Golden State using their reset timeout to advance the ball into the front court, left end.

0: Just about a second comes off the clock. 16 seconds to go. 16.3 officially. 89-88. Golden State has the edge, and Williams at the foul line on the left side to shoot two. She's 6-for-8 there in the game for the season. Now 18-for-24. Gets it, takes a couple dribbles, and it's in and out. So the Fever, if they can get the ball here after this, we'll have a chance to at least tie, if not take the lead.
1: Yeah. Big board here. Got to rebound this ball.
0: 18,000 plus here on their feet and on pins and needles. The second one goes down for Williams. Each team with one timeout left. 16 seconds to go. Clark inbounds to Mitchell. Kelsey going left sideline. Passes to Caitlin. 9 seconds to go. Caitlin feeds Aaliyah. Left block. Pivots. Doubled. Aaliyah puts it up off the backboard. No. Loose ball. 2 seconds to go in the game. A whistle with 1.2 on the clock and a jump ball as the Fever trail the Valkyries 90-88 with 1.2 seconds to go.
1: That's good defense there by the Valkyries and not fouling. See if the Fever can get something quick off this jump ball.
0: A couple of team attendants are feverishly with towels, wiping up perspiration in the black painted area. Cunningham will be jumping it here against Charles. That's 6-1 against 6-1 with 1.2 on the clock at the right foul line. Caitlin gets it and calls timeout right away. The Fever will have a chance here. There's currently 0.3 seconds on the clock. I would think the officials will work with the scorer's table to double check the clock situation, see if they can add any time, but if nothing else, 0.3 is enough for a catch and tap.
1: Absolutely. Yes, it is. It's one of those things. This is a big time players making big time plays right here in the sense of making the right reads. They put 0.6 back on the clock.
0: That's so they add 0.3, so it's 0.6.
1: So they're trying to, that's plenty of, I shouldn't say plenty of time, but there is time to get off a shot. They tell us 0.4 is that range, so.
0: Valkyries 90, Fever 88. 0.6 on the clock. Austin Kelly, the assistant coach, is considered the offensive coordinator. He has the whiteboard and the Sharpie. Team huddled around him. Steph White emphatically clapping her hands to encourage her group. Fever break the huddle with Caitlin, Kelsey, Lexi, Sophie, and Aaliyah. And they're going to line up as they did similarly in the Dallas game to open the season. Almost like a triplet of wide receivers in football. Caitlin's on the far side. Kelsey's in the backcourt as well with Lexi. And then Aaliyah's going to be the screener. They work on this in practice. Sophie's the inbounder. Sideline near the Valkyries bench. Sophie surveys, tosses it into Aaliyah. Turnaround shot off to the left at the buzzer. And the Valkyries hang on. Final score, Golden State 90, Indiana 88. And so the Fever are now 4-3 on the season with all three losses coming in similar fashion in which they had a shot at the horn that could have tied it.
1: Yeah, no, that's tough. And, you know, it is a numbers game. At some point, these buzzer beaters will come. I'm not exactly sure when that will be, but a great look by AB, great delivery pass by Sophie Cunningham, and all those losses didn't come from that last possession. It was the little tangible things, controllable things that happened earlier, the slow starts, the runs by the other teams. Like, that's when you got to go in and see if you can avoid, you know, situations like this.
0: Well, these teams will have a rubber match at Gainbridge Fieldhouse on July 15th. This is the only game for the Fever here in Golden State in the regular season. At least these certainly both look like playoff teams.
1: Yeah.
0: Fever now 4-3 while the Valkyries improved to 5-2. 90-88.

0: tough pill to swallow here for the Fever. But as you described, still some positives. But ultimately, this one with 14 ties and 9 lead changes. Valkyries had led by as many as 11 in the first half. Fever went up by 7 in the second half. But it's the Valkyries who take it 90-88. And a game that went down at the very last second.
1: Yeah, no, again, I want to talk about the rest and the slow start, especially from the 3-ball in that first 20 minutes, wasn't exactly where the Fever wanted to be. That might come from, you know, that lack of play, finding their rhythm again. I think it's huge. But as they settled in, things started to click. The defense was there. Just one or two things go a different way. This is a completely different ball game. So hats off to the Indiana Fever. Got to give credit to the Golden State Valkyries as well and see if they can rally back in a couple days.
0: Yeah, and again, just to recap that last play, Sophie inbounding near the Golden State bench. Got it to Aaliyah, a step in front of the foul line. Aaliyah caught it, had to turn around, and it was a contested shot, I believe, over Gabby Williams. So it was not an easy look, but it was a solid look, especially for an all-star like Boston. But it was wide to the left, so 90-88 the final. Brio will join Mick postgame in just a bit, but that's going to do it for me. Big thanks to everyone behind the scenes here making our broadcast possible tonight. 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Postgame coming up after a hard-fought loss on the road. We'll put a bow on this one and look ahead to the second leg of the road trip up in Portland on Saturday night. That's coming up next here on the Old National Band.
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14: Final score, Golden State 90, Indiana 88, as we're on postgame coverage. Mick Tidra with you from the Indianapolis studios. Eddie Garrison, our producer. You heard from John and Bria out west after the Valkyries defeat the Fever 90-88. We bring in Bria before they make the trip To Portland for the next Fever game. Bree, have you caught your breath and has your heart rate slowed down after that exhilarating finish here at Golden State?
1: No, I clocked it at 121, and I'm sitting down, didn't run a single lap. But that's and I always tell my mom this. I missed the game. I used to play the game. I missed the game. And watching the game, it's never just, you know, you sit in the stands and you watch. It's always, you know, that adrenaline that I still feel. Only been retired to almost 3 years now, but it's for every game. It could be my nephew's, you know, 10-year-old youth league game, or at the highest level, I'm still feeling a lot of adrenaline and excitement coming. So just goes to show how much I love this job.
14: And Bria, these two teams and these two matchups that have taken place between Golden State and Indiana have not disappointed. There's a matchup brewing for these two squads.
1: Yeah, I mean, potential rivalry, you know, might be coming about. Gotta give it up to the Golden State Valkyries as they came in their home crowd and just, you know, shot the ball well. They were able to defend. They stayed together. They went with their hot pieces. Had some players off the bench this round that was different from last round, so it's going to be an interesting series as, you know, these two teams continue to play against each other.
14: 90-88, the final score. Golden State takes down Indiana. 4-3 now for the Fever on the season, and Golden State improves to 5-2, 3-1 at home for the Valkyries. Bria, what did you feel like was the difference maker throughout the course of these four quarters?
1: Yeah, I think those small mistakes towards the end in that fourth quarter. I mean, there was a huge fourth quarter run by the Valkyries as they started to make their buckets, get their crowd involved, play really good, solid defense, and then we just did not see that same turnover. Now, we never went away. We never, you know, gave up, and we, you know, we don't go out there just to make mistakes or anything, but it's those the types of plays when you look back and dissect this film of, I should have done that, or, oh, man, the Sophie Cunningham, you know, gamble, or the turnover by the sideline. You know what I mean? Those are the things that you're going to look back and really try to you watch it once, and it kind of brews with you, but it'll be hard to sleep sometimes depending on who the player is. So you got to get in and kind of clean up those things that you can control.
14: Golden State 90, Indiana 88. We're post-game coverage here with Bria Goss. And Bria, you and John were talking about it, that final play to set it up with 0.6 seconds to go. Sophie Cunningham passed it into Aaliyah Boston. That mm-hmm. seemed like the perfect situation for the Fever to go into, and Sophie's pass was perfect to give AB a chance.
1: Seriously, I mean, and I got to go back to see exactly who was on the ball, but any graze of a fingernail, that shot clock would have, or that clock would have continued. So had to put it and place it exactly where AB could be successful without any deflections from any player. So there's a reason why Sophie Cunningham is out there, you know, in late game situations, because she pays attention to the small things and those details, and Coach Steph can trust her on it. So we've seen, you know, a missed three from CC to win, from we've seen a missed three from Kelsey to win, and now we have seen from the last of the big three who had opportunity to win. It just didn't get it. However, you can come back and, again, try to clean up those little things and see if we can get at least one game winner by the end of the year.
14: Bria, that, I think that says a lot about where this Fever team is at. 4-3 record, and you just described all three losses were in that type of fashion. That's pretty
1: Seriously.
14: Remarkable for this team to be in the position that it is, but it says that they're in every game if they're not winning every game.
1: Exactly. And honestly, it really just doesn't have to be pretty. You know, this is not the time for, you know, glorious, flawless basketball. But we'll worry about that, you know, in a month or so to see where they're at there. But seeing, you know, never giving up and staying in it and finding a way and, you know, going through the adversity, those are big keys right here. Of course, you want to win, but you rather get losses like this as opposed to, you know, a final loss or, you know, a semifinal loss. You want to clean up those things as the season goes on, but don't hang your head too long as you're still trying to put the pieces together.
14: Golden State 90, Indiana 88. Postgame coverage here talking with Bria Goss after the Fever fall at the hands of the Valkyries. Raven Johnson was superb tonight. 21 minutes, 16 points off the bench, 7 of 10 from the field, 4 rebounds. How would you describe her performance?
1: Went to work. Okay, went to work. I mean, she's a player that takes a lot of joy in coming to practice and being around the team. So to see her hard work pay off and have that patience, that's why Coach Steph White was so excited to have her a part of this organization, because of her attitude and her effort and her deflections. And then, I mean, just paying attention. She's coachable, right? She's always in the coach's ear of, you know, how can I do better, or what do I need to do? Or they're in her ear talking to her. So she's a sponge that's going to continue to develop as a pro. And so we're going to see more games just like this, you know, as they come.
14: Bria, last one for you before you guys hit the trip to Portland for the next game for the Fever on the road. How do you turn the page if you're Indiana after this one?
1: Yeah, you know, accountability. You know, everybody who's watching this film in that locker room should hold themselves accountable, have your teammates to hold you accountable, and then kind of, you know, wash. You know, it's a quick turnaround. You can't take this instance and turn it into the next game. It's another tough environment out in Portland, as they're going to be fired up, no pun intended. So you've got to come out here and see if you can learn from your mistakes and then not make those same mistakes going into this next game.
14: Bria, appreciate you always for joining us here on Post Game, and hopefully your heart rate is not 121 right now.
1: No, it's back to resting.
14: Appreciate
1: but thanks
14: you,
1: for having me.
14: Of course, safe travels to Portland. We'll talk with you soon.
1: Yeah, thanks so much.
14: That's analyst Bria Goss joining us here on Post Game for Indiana Fever coverage. Golden State does win it tonight, though, 90-88, as Indiana gets ready for the next game on the road against the Portland Fire in a couple of days. Post-game coverage resumes. We'll get to some of the plays of the game and much more coming up here on the Indiana Fever Old National Bank Radio Network.
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14: Another close one for the Indiana Fever. This one goes against them, though, out at Golden State as the Valkyries win it 90-88. As we have full post-game coverage from downtown Indianapolis, Mick Tidrow on hand with Eddie Garrison, our producer. Just heard from John and Bria on the game call, and Bria here in post-game coverage breaking down how this one went. And a two-point loss for the Indiana Fever. Eddie had a great number. It's three losses for the Indiana Fever this year by a combined 7 points. And you heard Bria talk about it. In the grand scope of it all, they had a chance with a last-second shot from Kelsey Mitchell, Caitlin Clark, and Aaliyah Boston in all three of those games. And at some point, as Bria said, that will turn over into the Fever's favor. Tonight, not meant to be, though, as Golden State wins at 90-88. Out west. Here's how it sounded via John and Bria.
0: Fever on offense for the first time tonight. Caitlin Veers towards the left wing, gets doubled, bounce pass to Billings, straight on, goes right around a Kelsey Mitchell screen, and Monique has the first bucket of the night. Back in Ballhalla, 2-0 Fever. Hayes, home run pass, deflected by Cunningham, corralled by Timpson. Kick ahead, right side, Johnson, she attacks, and the floater falls for the ruck, and that does it for the first quarter. Fever trail the Valkyries 21-14. Clark plays off ball as Johnson passes to Clark, left wing three, it's good. Gabby Williams, elite defender with a steal, outlet, Salon blows the layup, Johnson got back on defense and rebounds it. Numbers for Indiana, outlet to Billings, sprays it, right corner, Cunningham three, yes! Caitlin nearly drew a charge against Zandala Cini. Fever wide open, the loose ball, Cunningham in transition lays it in, a dime from CC. 25 seconds go in the half. Clark to Hines Allen, passes left post, Timpson losing her balance, finds Mitchell cutting, middle of the paint, leaner, good, and the Fever retake the lead for the first time in forever at the half. It's the Fever 44 and the Valkyries 44 inside Chase Center. Just over 2 minutes into the third quarter, Fever 48, Valkyries 48. Clark at point, Williams on her, reaching in, pass at the foul line, Mitchell one-hands it, left corner, Hull for three, she hits, rebound, Hull to Johnson, outlet, Cunningham, left arc, no numbers, tosses left corner, Johnson feeds left block, Boston puts it on the floor, kick out, Raven wants three, give her three! The ruck from downtown in the corner, and the Fever up by five. Indy's largest lead of the night. Timeout, Golden State. That ends the third quarter. Fever 67, Valkyries 65. Johnson feeds left block. Boston puts it on the floor. Kick out. Raven wants three. Give her three! The ruck from downtown in the corner, and the Fever up by five. Indy's largest lead of the night. Timeout, Golden State. Fever can regain the lead. Clark to Mitchell, right wing, behind the back. Backpedaling in front of the Golden State bench. Launches a three, in and out. Hull efforts for an offensive rebound. Boston gets it. Boston post moves for the lead. Sophie's the inbounder. Sideline near the Valkyries bench. Sophie surveys, tosses it into Aaliyah. Turnaround shot off to the left at the buzzer. And the Valkyries hang on. Final score, Golden State 90, Indiana 88. And so the Fever are now 4-3 on the season.
14: Oh, so close for the Fever. Had the final look with 0.6 to go on the clock. Sophie to AB and just shy of tying that up to try and send it to overtime. 90-88, the final score as Golden State defeats Indiana. And Bria said it, maybe a little bit of a rivalry brewing between these two. It was a win for Indiana last week against Golden State. This one goes to the Valkyries. Both teams have won it at home. And John said it as well. Only one more matchup between these two, and it is going to be in Indianapolis. So get your popcorn ready. Check out feverbasketball.com for more information to see how you can get tickets for the Fever versus the Valkyries round three. Much more to come here on the postgame show. We'll tap into some conversations with postgame coverage from out in California. Until then, it's 90-88. Golden State defeats Indiana. This is the Indiana Fever Basketball Radio Network presented by Old National Bank.
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14: Final score from out west, Golden State 90, Indiana 88. This is the postgame coverage here across the old National Bank Radio Network. Mick Tidrell on hand as we are nearing 1 a.m. Eastern time. Appreciate you staying up late night and talking Indiana Fever hoops. Eddie Garrison with us here in studio. You heard from John and Bria on the game call here tonight, and Tanika Burrell, our engineer, out west. So 90-88, the final score. Golden State wins it. Let's go through the box score and see how it all transpired. A 15-2 run in the fourth quarter for Golden State helped them take a 73-69 lead with 6:46 left to play. It was an 8-0 run, but a larger 15-2 run that pushed the Valkyries ahead. And then Golden State had another burst at the end with a 6-0 run at 89-84 with 24 seconds left. The Fever were up 84-83 before that run from the Valkyries, but Indiana made a furious comeback attempt. Down a couple of possessions, steal, offensive foul on Golden State gave the Fever a chance, and they made it a one-possession game before that Cunningham to AB look, and then ultimately just falling shy in the 90-88 Golden State win. It was 44-44 at halftime, and you heard Bria talk a little bit about some of the adjustments the Fever made from the first to second quarter, and it was pretty evident. Golden State had a 21-14 lead after the first quarter, and then the Fever come back down 7, down 11 at one point of the game as well, to win the second quarter 30-23. That was the best offensive quarter of the night for the Fever, and that put it at the 44-44 score at the halftime break. Indiana won the third quarter by 2 points, and then it was Golden State 25-21 fourth quarter that set them up for the 90-88 victory. We talked a lot about Raven Johnson. John and Bria did during the broadcast. We talked with Bria about it post-game with Raven Johnson's performance today, but really highlighted things off the bench for the Fever. 16 points, 21 minutes here tonight, 7 of 10 from the field, and also hit a couple of threes on only 3 tries. 4 rebounds, 2 assists as well, also threw in a block with a +4, +/-. Off the bench. When you're having that type of production, head coach Stephanie White had talked about leading up through camp in the first couple of preseason games that she has to find minutes for Raven Johnson. What is she going to do to give Johnson more minutes? And tonight was a perfect example of giving Raven Johnson 21 minutes led to really good things with 16 points. Sophie Cunningham off the bench, 11 points, 4 of 11 from the field, had 7 three attempts, nailed one of those, 2 assists, 2 rebounds, and a couple of free throws for Cunningham. And the big three, Caitlin Clark, 16 points on 3 of 12 shooting, 2 of 6 from three-point land. Perfect from the free throw line, though, 8 of 8. Also had 4 rebounds and 6 assists on the night. So Caitlin Clark surpasses 500 career assists in just 59 games. And that's the fastest any WNBA player has accomplished that. Nobody was inside 70. So Caitlin Clark, 59 games to 500 assists. She breaks another record, and 6 assists in total for her today. 3 steals in the defensive end for CC. Kelsey Mitchell, 14 points, 5 of 13 from the field, 2 of 5 from downtown, and also chipped in 3 assists. And Aaliyah Boston, 13 points, 4 of 11 from the field, 4 of 4 at the free throw line, 6 rebounds, and 4 dimes from Aaliyah Boston. She did have some foul trouble, though, and didn't really have much of a play in the first half because of those fouls. Ultimately ended up playing 22 minutes with those 13 points. Monique Billings also had the start in her return to Golden State, where she played last year, 19 minutes, 4 points with 5 rebounds, 3 of those in the defensive end, 2 offensive boards for Monique Billings tonight. Maisha Hines-Allen played 16 minutes off the bench, 2 points and a rebound. KK Timpson, 15 minutes and 7 points. 3 of 3 from the field for KK Timpson. She was all over the place with 5 rebounds as well. Did that in just 15 minutes. Good to see her in the right place at the right time. Underneath the basket, Timpson really has been super productive, leading to offensive rebounds and second chance points. Saw that again tonight. In total, Indiana falls 90-88 to Golden State. Team-wise, 41% from the field, 32% from outside at 9 of 28, and almost perfect again at the free throw line. The Fever shot 19 of 21 for 90% there. Earlier this season, a couple games ago, they were perfect 22 of 22, so that hasn't been a problem for them at all, shooting at the free throw line. Those are the team numbers today. It was 44 to 44 at halftime. Golden State had a lead by as many as 11, 14 ties, 9 lead changes. Some dramatic basketball there at the end as Golden State wins at 90-88. On the Valkyrie side, they had a massive performance from Veronica Burton. 29 minutes, poured in 25 points on 7 of 13 shooting, and very productive at the free throw line, 10 of 12 there. 3 assists and 6 rebounds. Also had 5 blocks. Stokes, 4 points, 4 rebounds for Golden State, but had 4 blocks herself. So those two combined for 9 of the Valkyries' 11 blocks. So they were all over the place, stuffing the paint and making sure that Indiana could not get in where Kelsey Mitchell really thrives. Golden State was trying to shut that off. And Stokes and Burton did that with those 9 combined blocks. So along with 19 points, 7 of 12 from the field, 3 of 5 from downtown, 7 rebounds, 3 assists for her in the 24 minutes that she played. Those 3 were the top 3 scorers alongside Gabby Williams with 19 points and 6 rebounds, 6 assists. She had 3 steals, 5 in total for the Valkyries. Williams had over half of those in addition to those 6 boards and 6 assists. So Williams, Burton, Stokes leading the charge on offense in this one for Golden State. It's a 90-88 victory for the Valkyries. The Fever fall to 4-3 on the season and 1-1 on the road before they take another one to Portland in a couple of days and then return home next week against Atlanta. Well, Raven Johnson had the big game of 16 points today off the bench, and Fever fans, University of South Carolina Hat Night is Saturday, June 27th. 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Golden State takes down Indiana 90-88 across the Old National Bank Radio Network.
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14: We are approaching, quickly approaching, 1 a.m. here as we recap Indiana Fever basketball from downtown Indianapolis. 90-88, the final score as Golden State takes down Indiana in a West Coast tilt. Eddie Garrison, our producer, Mick Tidrow on hand. You heard from John and Bria throughout the course of tonight's game action as well. So this was a loss for the Indiana Fever by just 2 points. And again, a total of three losses for the Fever this year by a combined 7 points. And the latest snaps the three-game win streak for the Fever. And this one again, just by 2 points. So total of 7 points in the three losses. And that is pretty remarkable when you put it into perspective that each of the big three, Boston, Clark, and Mitchell, have all had a chance at the buzzer to win it, and they've come up just short. So we'll see how that progresses throughout the course of the season after this one. 90-88, final score as Golden State defeats Indiana. So Caitlin Clark did become the fastest player to score 1,000 points, record 500 assists, did in just 59 games. What a performance across those 59 games for Caitlin Clark to set those records at this point in the season. Raven Johnson, 16 points, season high for her, and the rookies really been showing out. And John had talked about this just a little bit in the course of the last couple of games, that Johnson had the game a few games ago where she struggled from the field, kept trying to nail down the shots, weren't falling, hasn't slowed down. Confidence is still there, and Raven Johnson now just poured in a season and career high of 16 points in the loss, 90-88, the final score as Indiana falls to Golden State. So if we preview what's to come for this Fever squad, they are still out west, going to be on the road for another one as they drop this one, but go to Portland for the next game. And when you look at this Portland versus Indiana matchup, it's Saturday, May 30th, 8 o'clock Eastern time. They've already met up once, and Indiana took care of business on May 20th. With a victory of 90-73, and that was an Aliyah Boston show through and through. 24 points, 8 rebounds for Boston in that victory to, at the time, put the Fever at 3-2, and they really took care of business there at home. That was part of the three-game win streak for the Fever before this Golden State matchup, which the Valkyries won. So if you look back at the first matchup between the Fever and the Portland Fire, outside of what Aliyah Boston did with those 24 points and 8 rebounds, Kelsey Mitchell, 21 points, 4 assists. Lexi Hull, 16 points. She was 4 of 4 from the field, all from 3-point land, and also had 8 rebounds in that one. And that's the game that Caitlin Clark missed. So Clark was out with the back management, and Ty Harris came in, played 29 minutes, didn't make a field goal, but had 7 assists. Ty Harris didn't even play tonight against Golden State. So you just see how that rotation works out when there's one injury and when there's not. And you look at some of the roster moves that Indiana's made since. Satori Walker-Kimbrough played in that game. She was waived and no longer on the roster. So things can move quickly in the W, and that is a perfect example of that. Caitlin Clark played tonight. We'll see how everything transpires in a couple of days as the Fever take on Portland on May 30th, that is an 8 o'clock Eastern tip-off for the Indiana Fever, looking to get back into the win column. So Fever have Portland in the next game, but then June 4th return home to play Atlanta at 7 o'clock. That is the one game that they have at home before going back on the road against New York. Saturday, June 6th, that's at 8 o'clock, and then back on the road Monday, June 8th at Washington, and then return home June 11th against Chicago at 7 o'clock. So a couple of home games mixed into the next couple of weeks, but a pretty huge road swing for the Fever after they just had 4 straight at home and 5 of the first 6 were at home for this Fever squad. Out of town scores. There was only one other matchup here tonight in the W. It was a Wings 95-87 victory over the Aces. Big win for Dallas to put them at 5-3. New head coach A.Z. Fudd highlighting as a first overall pick. Paige Beckers. Shepherd's also played really well this year. 22 points, 20 rebounds, and 10 assists for Shepherd today. She throws a triple-double up there in the 95-87 win for the Wings over the Aces. And that is now 5-3 for Dallas. 4-3 for the Aces. Tomorrow, pretty full slate of the W. Liberty hosts the Mercury, 7:30 tip-off there. Sparks and Mystics, both 3-3, have a 7:30 tip-off. Lynx at Chicago, 7:30 there. And the Dream take on the Fire, 10 o'clock to round out a Friday. Well, that's later today, I guess, technically, as we approach the 1 o'clock in the morning hour here from downtown Indianapolis. And then the Fever on Saturday, May 30th. 8 o'clock on the road at Portland before the storm. And Tempo also play Sparks and Sun at 6 o'clock there as well. So the Fever fall tonight at the hands of the Golden State Valkyries, 90-88. That is snapping the three-game win streak for this Fever squad after the loss today. Best Deal in Sports is back. 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I'm Mick Tidrow saying so long as the Indiana Fever fall 90-88 against Golden State. 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
5: Sidestep three, yes! 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
27: 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We've got collective bargaining talk and anti-tanking conversations to get to. But first, well, let's begin with the good stuff. And that's an enormous playoff game in Texas. Game 6 of the Western Conference Finals. Now, the San Antonio Spurs facing elimination, but also just one win away from forcing a Game 7. SGA and the Oklahoma City Thunder, well, they lead the series 3-2. San Antonio could certainly use more from Victor Wembanyama, who in Game 5 shot just 27% from the floor, his worst shooting performance in 15 career playoff games. To the highlights we go. Early on, you knew this was going to be a different kind of night for Wemby.
5: Tries to go left, now goes right. Contested jumper's good, and the two-time reigning MVP's got 8.
28: Really good defense by Carter Bryant. Really good offense by SGA.
5: Down floor, Wemby's triple's good again. 20-point first half, matching his output for the entirety of Game 6.
27: Mark Kestershire, this one you heard right here on ESPN Radio. Third quarter now. How about the game off the bench for the Spurs, Dylan Harper?
5: Down floor with Wemby on the bench. Harper looking, three-point line, keeps it, steps back, deep two, yes! Dylan Harper with 14.
28: Jay Will just gave him too much room. He gave him like 4 feet, basically begging him to shoot the ball.
27: Harper finished with 18 points again off the bench, and it was a dominant third quarter for San Antonio.
5: Holmgren takes the long court pass shot, rejected by Wembanyama. Isaiah Joe came up with the loose ball but couldn't hit it at the horn. And the San Antonio Spurs used a 20-0 run in the third quarter, and they'll take a 26-point lead to the fourth.
27: Wemby finished with 28 points, 10 boards, and this series isn't over.
5: And it's another first for the young San Antonio Spurs. Their first elimination game victory, down to their last loss. Wemby with 28 points, 10 rebounds, and 3 blocks. And there will be a Game 7 Saturday night in Oklahoma City. Final score of Game 6, Spurs 118 and the Thunder 91.
14: Again, on the losing side, Shai Gilgeous-Alexander was limited to a team-high 15 points on just 6 for 18 shooting. However, 17 points, 9 assists for Stephon Castle and the San Antonio Spurs. He joined ESPN Radio's George Sindano after the win.
0: Stephon, you guys had some fiery huddles in a loss in Game 6. You guys talked things out. Tough loss. You come back tonight. You even up the series. What was different?
1: I think our just mentality coming into the game. None of us wanted our season to end tonight, and we wanted to give ourselves a chance to win the Western Conference Finals. I mean, it's something we talked about leading up to this point, really all season. So just focusing on being us and playing confident.
0: It felt like the energy right away was in your favor. You guys were hitting a ton of threes. What were those looks like? How did you generate those looks?
1: I think it started with one. He came out aggressive from the jump. He kind of set the tone for us on both ends, and I think we just followed suit.
0: Shai Gilgeous-Alexander, another game where you've held him under 40%. How have you guys been able to been so successful on defense on him?
1: I think it's a team job. I mean, I might get a lot of credit for it because that's my primary matchup, but it's a team job. And I think my teammates been doing a great job of helping me, and my coach has been doing a great job in coaching me and putting me in the best positions to just make it tough for him.
0: The San Antonio Spurs have never played in a Game 7 in the Western Conference Finals. You have a shot to get to the NBA Finals. What are the next 48 hours like for you guys?
1: Just a lot of recovery. Watch some film, see what we did well this game, see what we did bad, and come out Game 7 and just be us.
14: So great defensive night for Stephon Castle. How about let's hear from Victor Wembanyama speaking with the media after the win on his team meeting the moment.
8: Vic, what did you think about the way you guys met the moment in tonight's do-or-die ball game?
9: I think we were consistent and we did what we needed to do. Trusted the game, trusted the basketball gods.
14: More from Wemby on what playing desperate looks like to him.
9: Feels like it erases kind of all the little mistakes that we do that are human nature, whether it's in the regular season or previous games. We just got to fight that all the time, and when your back's against the wall, it feels like it's the best opportunity to do that.
14: As mentioned, SGA held to just 15 points. He was asked if the Spurs are the toughest challenge the Thunder has faced as a group.
12: I don't know. They're up there for sure. Indiana and Denver were pretty tough. Taking us to Game 7, probably the common denominator with those groups. But yeah, they're a very tough team, really good team, especially this late in the season. You're going to play teams of this caliber. It's no surprise. And yeah, when you're on a playoff run, you run into teams that are very good, especially when you get this late. And however many games it takes.
14: Thunder head coach Mark Daigneault says it's hard to win a playoff game against a great team when on the road.
13: It's hard to win a playoff game, period, against anybody. It's hard to win a playoff game against a great team. It's hard to win a playoff game against a great team on the road. It's hard to win, you know, really any Game 6 in that situation. So I don't know that it was necessarily anything, you know, we did wrong. I thought we were ready to play. I felt confident going into the game. And I felt confident, like I said, at halftime. You know, like it had the makings of a road win if we could be the team that threw the punch in the third. And they were the team that did that, which is why they won the game.
14: Thunder Spurs Game 7 on Saturday night in Oklahoma City.
15: For the first time since 1999, the Knicks are in the NBA Finals.
16: I feel like the word hope has been gone from the New York Knicks name for a long time.
17: Giving Jalen Brunson a $100 million deal, things started to flip from there.
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14: Those highlights courtesy of ESPN Radio. The Knicks continue to wait to find out who their opponent will be. They did speak to the media on Thursday. Here's Jalen Brunson on controlling your attitude and staying focused heading into the finals.
30: One thing you always talked about, you know, controlling your attitude. I don't really say that as much as I used to, but I think my kind of twist on it is being able to control what you can control. Controlling your attitude, controlling your effort, controlling everything. Those are the things that you can control. He said every day. That's how we ended huddles. That's how we started games, practices. It's kind of what his motto was, and once we believed in it, and everything became easier. When there's negative things being said about you, it's important to ignore them. When there are positive things about you, you know, it's easy to be able to read them and be like, feel good, but you can't do one and not the other. And so just block it out as best you can.
2: Brunson was referencing Jay Wright when discussing controlling your attitude. Now, Knicks head coach Mike Brown on holding on to their momentum despite a long layoff until game one.
3: It's hard to manufacture the competitive environment that you're going to be in game one. And so to continue to just find different ways to keep that competitive spirit or to keep that edge as high as you can. As a group, the last time we went through this, you know, we started off a little slow. And, you know, we can't afford to do that again.
2: Mike Brown was asked who he'd rather face of the two remaining teams.
3: No, it doesn't. You know, if we expect to be who we think we are, then, you know, at the end of the day, it doesn't matter. If we played San Antonio, it'd save me some money because my family lives in San Antonio. I'll have to buy airline tickets. So, but at the end of the day, both teams are great, and both teams will be a challenge for us.
2: Whoever it's going to be, game one of the NBA Finals will be on Wednesday night. Let's talk about the Knicks contending for that title. 880 ESPN New York's Peter Rosenberg on ESPN Radio's Own Sportsmanlike says the Knicks title would rank very highly among New York championships.
4: You can see when, like, the mayor of New York is outside screaming, like, he's not putting it on for politics. He's a kid who grew up in Queens. And if you grew up in New York, like, you love the Knicks. So to answer it, I think you have to start talking about the 86 Giants. I think you have to talk about, like, the very beginning of the core four run for the Yankees, the 86 Mets. That's the kind of air that they would be in. I've been here now almost 20 years, and I have never seen the city this on tilt. Like, with respect to the Rex Ryan, Mark Sanchez Jets and the 09 Yankees, it has not felt like this.
2: By the way, one note on the Knicks, center Mitchell Robinson has suffered a broken right pinky finger. There is no timetable for his return. Let's stick with the NBA. A new anti-tanking policy has been made official. Here's the latest from ESPN senior NBA insider Shams Charania.
10: The NBA's owners voted and passed new anti-tanking draft lottery reforms. The draft lottery, starting in 2027 through at least 2029, will expand from 14 teams to 16 teams. It will flatten odds, but most importantly, it will create a new relegation zone where, in an unprecedented move in American pro sports, the bottom three teams will be penalized and lose lottery balls for the number one overall draft pick. And so the NBA, in doing this, is trying to create a new system to incentivize winning. Overall, this is a radical response from the NBA to radical behavior to try to curb tanking moving forward. It'll give Adam Silver a ton of different disciplinary actions, $10 million in fine. He can forfeit draft picks, change draft odds moving forward. But the relegation zone is where everyone is going to try to stay out of, because now, moving forward, the worst teams will lose draft lottery ball odds.
2: More from Shams on why the Grizzlies were the only team in the NBA that voted against.
10: My understanding is this vote passed 29-1. The Memphis Grizzlies were the lone team to vote against this. And that's because sources told me the Grizzlies voted no because they are now going to be barred from picking top five next year in 2027. Because the reality is the Jazz tanked so well the last couple of years because they have now gotten back-to-back years of top five picks. And that will be three straight, which will disallow them from doing it.
2: Again, the anti-tanking policy will go into effect for the 2027 NBA draft. This is SportsCenter All Night on ESPN Radio. Judson Richards along with you. Before we get to the highlights on the diamond, let's talk collective bargaining agreement. The MLBPA and MLB owners have made their first proposals in what's expected to be a prolonged labor negotiation. ESPN senior MLB insider Jeff Passan joined SportsCenter. The two sides couldn't be farther apart.
6: Major League Baseball has proposed a salary cap, which was expected from everyone. The details of that have not come out quite yet, but what we do know after yesterday's proposal from the MLBPA, the sides could not be any farther apart, not just in terms of what they are proposing, but in terms of just the straight philosophy of how they think baseball should be run. Major League Baseball's economic system has been the same since the MLBPA started back in the late 1960s. MLB is proposing a wholesale change to that, and the last time MLB proposed a salary cap was 1994, and the World Series wound up getting canceled that year because of a player strike. This time, the expectation, if they can't come to an agreement by December 1st, is that the league will lock out the players. And just how protracted this becomes is a question we won't know for months, but will be on the minds of everyone who's a baseball fan.
2: I guess the moral of the story is, as of now, let's enjoy it while we've got it. So let's get to the games. Let's begin here. Division leading Atlanta Braves in Boston to face the division worst Boston Red Sox. Top of the sixth, Ducks on the pond for Ronald Acuna Jr.
7: The 1-0 pitch. He squares it up and drives it. A big boom to left field. It's a grand slam. A monster mash for Ronald Acuna. A gigantic base hit for the Braves. And they tack on four and lead 7-2 in the sixth. Braves fans down the third baseline going wild here at Fenway.
2: The call on 680 The Fan. Acuna Jr. hit his fourth career grand slam. Chris Sale struck out 8 in 5 innings against his former team. Braves take down the Red Sox to the final of 10-2. Pirates Paul Skeens, their ace, battling the Cubs in Pittsburgh. The Cubs just snapped their 10-game losing skid yesterday. Could they win 2 in a row? Top of the fifth, Skeens is in control.
7: 2-2, swing and a miss, he struck him out. Down and away, changeup, 10 strikeouts for Skeens, and he'll walk off the mound with a wry smile. He's in control tonight.
2: The call on Sports Radio 93.7, The Fan. He was in control, however, Skeens went 5 1/3, allowing just one earned, but ultimately would take the loss, his third loss in a row. Why? Here's Ian Happ in the eighth.
7: Deep drive to right off the bat of Ian Happ. It's got a chance. Gone. Ian Happ with a line drive home run to the seats in right, out toward right center. And that's a big one. The Cubs lead 5-2.
2: The call from Hall of Famer Pat Hughes on the Cubs radio network. The Cubs perhaps starting a new streak. They win with the final of 7-2. How about the Southsiders? The White Sox hosting the Twins at the Red Sox, getting another great outing by Davis Martin. Now in the third inning, the White Sox, when they break this one open.
7: And the 0-1 is sliced into the corner and right. It might score three. Montgomery's in. Mydroth scores. Here comes Peters. It's 5-0. Randall Grichuk with a bases-clearing double.
2: The call on ESPN 1000, Davis Martin has won his last six decisions, and the White Sox have won 12 of their last 18 games. They win this one 6-2. Coming up next, a number one in the world, Wilts. That's coming up. This is SportsCenter All Night on ESPN Radio.
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0: to the quarterback room in Ty Simpson.
1: I mean, I'm in there with him, you know, in the meeting room on the practice field, trying to share as much knowledge as I can. Listen, I was a big fan of Ty when he was playing at Alabama. I sent him a text after, you know, he got drafted and said, really enjoyed watching you play. Just you were in the wrong jersey. You know, weren't a dog. So, but I did enjoy watching him play. He's a talented kid. I'm going to do everything I can to get this team ready to play, to win. But at the same time, share some of the knowledge that I've gained throughout my career, because I wouldn't be in the seat that I am right now if I didn't have people that were helping me out along the way, too. So I'm happy to do that. But he has been a sponge, man. He's looking to get better and really. That's everybody on our team, all the young guys that we picked.
0: That was handled well by Matthew Stafford. A lot of people around the NFL surprised to see them take a first-round pick for a quarterback with a team that was in the NFC Championship game last year that, of course, lost to the Seattle Seahawks that went on to win the Super Bowl. Speaking of quarterbacks, Aaron Rodgers is back with the Steelers. ESPN NFL senior writer Bill Barnwell in his podcast says it's preposterous to assume Rodgers will become great again.
2: You mentioned how he has not been good for nearly a half decade. He has a torn Achilles over that stretch. He is now entering his age 43 season. So the chances that he's going to get dramatically better seem particularly unlikely. But the part that really makes my brain hurt, or makes me think I'm crazy, is this idea that, oh, well, now he's got Mike McCarthy back in the fold.
3: Right.
2: Were we not sitting here like 7 years ago saying Mike McCarthy's holding Aaron Rodgers back and an old offense doesn't work? Did Aaron Rodgers not win MVP in back-to-back seasons in his late 30s after Mike McCarthy right. left Green Bay? Like, I understand this is a guy who Aaron Rodgers knows and is familiar with. Why do we think Mike McCarthy is going to make Aaron Rodgers significantly better?
0: As stated, Rodgers will be 43 in December. Coming up next, could San Antonio spur their way to a Game 7? That's next.
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0: Major League Baseball has proposed its first salary cap since 1994. In basketball, the NBA's Board of Governors voted to change the league's draft lottery format beginning with the 2027 NBA draft. Knicks center Mitchell Robinson has a broken pinky finger. There's no timetable for his return as the Knicks get set for their NBA Finals appearance beginning on Wednesday. And in the Western Conference Finals, Game 6, the Spurs left no doubt that they would be forcing a Game 7.
16: And it's another first for the young San Antonio Spurs. Their first elimination game victory, down to their last loss. Wemby with 28 points, 10 rebounds, and 3 blocks. And there will be a Game 7 Saturday night in Oklahoma City. Final score of Game 6, Spurs 118 and the Thunder 91.
0: That was a game heard right here on ESPN Radio. In fact, we'll hear more from Mark Kestisher in just a moment. And as he mentioned, Wembanyama, 28 points, 10 rebounds, 3 boards, 3 blocks, that is, a nice bounce back from a sluggish Game 5. Dylan Harper, 18 points off the bench. Stephon Castle added 17, all part of a dominant Game 6 Spurs victory. So Game 7 coming our way on Saturday night. Spurs head coach Mitch Johnson on how he'll prepare for that pivotal game.
17: Like we have all year. I know there'll be a lot of added attention, a lot of eyes watching. It'll be a hostile environment, but we've been saying this for a long time. We've had a lot of firsts. This one will be a little bit more important or higher stakes than all the others. That's the goal, is you keep playing and the season gets longer.
0: Spurs guard Stephon Castle on the first thing that comes to mind about Game 7.
18: Win or go home. I think nothing else matters for the next 48 hours for us, so you know, get all the recovery, watch all the film you need to watch to have our minds and bodies ready for, you know, that 48 minutes.
0: Thunder Shai Gilgeous-Alexander held to just 15 points. Ask how he can get back to his norm in Game 7.
19: A lot of the shots that I'm shooting, I've shot plenty of times before and they feel good. They're just not going in. But yeah, it's too late to abandon my work and abandon my game and who I am. This late in the season, I got to trust it and live or die by it.
0: With more on the Spurs' dominant win, let's send it back to our crew who had the call, Mark Kestisher and P.J. Carlissimo.
16: Judson, thank you very much. There will be a Game 7 in the Western Conference Finals. Don't look at the birth certificates. They're the young San Antonio Spurs, but they just avoided elimination. And, P.J., it was Victor Wembanyama setting the tone in the first half and in the third quarter. 20-0 was the run. They held the Thunder to 13 points, and on to Game 7 we go.
20: When they held the Oklahoma City Thunder to, was it 82?
16: Yes, in Game 4.
20: 2 days ago. Now tonight they hold them to 91. It's the best offensive team in the league. Incredible defense. They got a lift from the bench tonight, Kesty. The bench, which has not been there for most of this series for San Antonio, outscored OKC 46-38. Victor Wembanyama was magnificent. 28 points, 10 boards. He's now tied with Karl Anthony Towns. Both of them have 8 double-doubles in the playoffs. But he set the tone right from the beginning with the 3, with block shots. They lost, I don't know who the scorers were. They lost track of his shots.
16: He blocked should have 3, had 5 blocks.
20: He blocked 3 in the first quarter alone. He was magnificent. Dylan Harper off the bench really filled in. That's something that Mitch Johnson needed so much, and Dylan Harper delivered tonight. Steph Kessel did end up shooting 5-for-10 from the field. Early on he was struggling, but what impressed me, 9 assists from him, 7 assists from De'Aaron Fox, one turnover between them. 16 assists, one turnover. They got the pace that San Antonio wanted. They want to play at a quicker pace. They shot the three very, very well. 15 for 41, 37%. They got to the free throw line, 21 for 25. But the defense, to me, was the story. And Victor Wembanyama shows why he is literally the most spectacular talent we've had come into this league in a long, long time.
16: Take a brief look ahead to Game 7 because there were some key injuries in the series. I thought Dylan Harper came back very strong tonight. De'Aaron Fox still struggling a bit. I don't know if we'll see A.J. Mitchell for OKC, but J-Dub Jalen Williams was able to play 10 minutes, not very effectively, and we're 48 hours out.
20: It'll be interesting to see how he comes out of the game. This might have been a step closer to being the Jalen Williams that OKC certainly wants to see. Hopefully he comes out of it well, and hopefully he plays more like that next game. To me, the most encouraging thing for OKC, Chet Holmgren continues to play better. He also had a double-double, 10 points, 11 boards. He blocked a couple shots. He did not back down at all. He took it to Wemby a couple times. He blocked it. Two of them traded blocks on one possession following the other late in the game. So I think that's a really good sign for OKC. But, Kesty, I would be lying if I told you I have any idea what to expect in Game 7.
16: That was going to be my last question is, I know the answer already. What's going to happen? We don't know. So tune in and find out. What we do know, the Western Conference Finals goes to a seventh and decisive game for the first time in 8 years. San Antonio has evened things up at 3. 118-91 the final over the Oklahoma City Thunder. For PJ Carlesimo, I'm Mark Kestisher right here on your home for the NBA, ESPN Radio, and the ESPN app. Let's go back to Judson Richards in the studio.
0: Mark, PJ, thank you. We look forward to hearing your voices again. The NBA playoffs, they are on ESPN Radio. 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Well, the NBA's Board of Governors has passed new anti-tanking rules that include expanding the draft lottery from 14 to 16 teams, a relegation zone where the bottom three teams get penalized with lessened chances for the number one pick and flattened odds. Let's get some reaction to that. ESPN Radio's Harry Douglas, one half of Freddie and Harry, ponders if other leagues will adopt similar anti-tanking rules.
1: As this plays out for the next few years, if it becomes a success and a lot of people love it, not like it, love it, do other sports adopt this manner? And I get it because like the dynamics of the draft is different from NBA and other sports, but is it something in the back of the mind of other commissioners to get teams to stop trying to lose purposely so they can have a high draft pick and get a franchise changer?
0: Now, his co-host, Freddie Coleman, considers if anti-tanking rules will put real pressure on front offices.
21: This is what teams get for openly saying, okay, Adam Silver, we're deliberately tanking. We're sitting guys on purpose. We're going to not play healthy players to increase our chance of that better odds with the NBA draft coming up. What are you going to do about it? Well, they found out. They bleeped around and found out. Now the general managers, player personnel directors, are really going to have to do their jobs and not wait for a draft to do the jobs for them.
0: The vote was 29-1, by the way, out of 30 NBA teams, with only the Memphis Grizzlies voting against the measure. Judson Richards with you here. This is SportsCenter All Night on ESPN Radio. Why don't we go to some WNBA? The Dallas Wings hosting the Las Vegas Aces. Fourth quarter, big night for this wing.
22: Points. Just a beautiful touch. Bud has 22.
0: Bud would finish with 22. The call on Prime Video. Wings beat the Aces 95-87 to improve to 5-3 on the year. Now, Aces head coach Becky Hammon took issue with the officiating after the game.
23: Asia Wilson shoots one free throw. Kennedy Carter, zero. Jackie Young, zero. I'm tired of that. I'm not saying they didn't earn their 22 down there, but when a Wakuwer shoots more free throws than Asia Wilson and Jackie Young and Kennedy Carter all combined, that's a problem. And we're not getting the same whistle. All right, give me my fine.
0: So that was Becky Hammon with a little bit of music underneath her as well. Why don't we go to the other WNBA game happening on a Thursday night? Golden State Valkyries hosting Caitlin Clark and the Indiana Fever. Tight game in the fourth, Golden State with the ball.
24: Here comes Gabby Williams leading the break over to Burton, who finishes it off once again. What a night! Burton's been the best! 23 points!
0: Another call on Prime Video. Valkyries hold on to win 90-88. Caitlin Clark, 16 points, just 3 of 12 shooting from the floor. Why don't we go back to Major League Baseball? Let's begin with Blue Jays and the Orioles in Baltimore. Top of the third inning, scoreless, no more.
2: And Jimenez gets underneath it, sends it on a pretty decent ride out to right field. It's going to keep going up and over the wall. A solo shot for Andrés Giménez opens up the scoring. 1-0 Blue Jays.
0: They call in Sportsnet 590. The Fan. Jays slide by 2-1 to that one to pull within a game under 500. In Detroit now, how about the Angels and the Tigers? Tied at 1 in the fifth. Halos at the plate.
5: Here's the pitch on Neto. He hits that one sharply third base side, and that's a fair ball. It's out of the reach of Keith. It ricochets off the side wall. One run will score. Angels have the lead and runners at second and third. The third straight hit here in the inning. That's a double for Neto.
0: They call on Angels Radio AM 830. Grayson Rodriguez pitched 5 strong innings. Angels beat the Tigers 7-1. Angels are kind of hot. They've won, that's their fifth victory in their last 6 games. As for the Astros and the Rangers, Houston wasted no time blasting off in the first.
6: First pitch here, and that's ripped pretty deep to left. Racing back is Osuna, looking up, and that ball is gone. A 2-run home run for Isak Paredes, and the Astros lead it 3-0 on Paredes' 6th home run of the season.
0: We call on KBME 790 AM. Jeremy Pena and Isak Paredes homered in the first inning. Astros took down the Rangers with a final of 5-1. Now to the not so fun part. The MLBPA and MLB owners have made their first proposals in what's expected to be a prolonged labor negotiation regarding that collective bargaining agreement. ESPN MLB insider Buster Olney joined PTI with the latest.
7: Now, what we're hearing from Major League Baseball is we're hearing from our fans that we need more competitive balance. And let's face it, I think from the owner's side, you would love a system, and they proposed a salary cap where there's more cost certainty. And my big question on the union side is, can the rank and file hold together? If you remember the last labor negotiation, the union leadership put a recommendation in front of the players to reject the owner's last offer, and the rank and file bulldozed that because they wanted to go back to work. Certainly the union is not as together as it was back in 94-95 when they went out on strike for the last third of the 1994 season, and the World Series was canceled.
0: Again, if the sides can't negotiate a new CBA before the current one expires on December 1st, owners are likely to lock out the players until a new deal is in place. Our top sound is next. This is SportsCenter All Night on ESPN Radio.
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0: do. So I'm happy to do that. But he has been a sponge, man. He's looking to get better. And really, that's everybody on our team, all the young guys that we picked.
1: That was handled well by Matthew Stafford. A lot of people around the NFL surprised to see them take a first-round pick for a quarterback with a team that was in the NFC Championship game last year that, of course, lost to the Seattle Seahawks that went on to win the Super Bowl. Speaking of quarterbacks, Aaron Rodgers is back with the Steelers. ESPN NFL senior writer Bill Barnwell in his podcast says it's preposterous to assume Rodgers will become great again.
2: You mentioned how he has not been good for nearly a half decade. He has a torn Achilles over that stretch. He is now entering his age 43 season. So the chances that he's going to get dramatically better seem particularly unlikely. But the part that really makes my brain hurt or makes me think I'm crazy is this idea that, oh, well, now he's got Mike McCarthy back in the fold.
3: Right.
2: Were we not sitting here like 7 years ago saying Mike McCarthy's holding Aaron Rodgers back and an old offense doesn't work? Did Aaron Rodgers not win MVP in back-to-back seasons in his late 30s after Mike McCarthy left Green Bay? Like, I understand this is a guy who Aaron Rodgers knows and is familiar with. Why do we think Mike McCarthy is going to make Aaron Rodgers significantly better?
1: As stated, Rodgers will be 43 in December. Coming up next, could San Antonio spur their way to a Game 7? That's next.
4: 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But will they have enough to win Game 7 on the road in OKC? It's Unsportsmanlike, 6 a.m. Eastern, right here on ESPN Radio, ESPN 2, and ESPNU.
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15: Home for Jonathan Taylor. There he goes again. 50, 40, down the far sideline. He might do it again. 10, 5, touchdown. INDY.
16: The Eastern Conference Championship has been captured by the Indiana Pacers.
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18: This is the Fan Morning Show with Kevin Bowen and James Boyd.
19: Well, by no means will it even be close to replicating what we had this past weekend, but James, I do love the letdown of the weekend after the Indy 500 is real. Two words of Game 7, though. Give us a little bit of juice. Not going to compare it to what Mark James just shared right there, but we will get it. I thought it was actually going to be a Sunday Game 7. I love the Saturday night Game 7. Let's go.
20: I love that too. And you were right. I think you picked the Spurs to extend that series. And how do we get a close one? A lot of these games haven't been close.
19: Nothing since Game 1.
20: Yeah.
19: Nothing since Game 1. Game 1 was epic. And last night was a rout.
20: Yeah. And so can we get some drama in a couple of days here, really tomorrow, on the NBA side. So excited to see what happens because legacies get decided in Game 7s.
19: A 20-0 run from the Spurs last night in the third quarter, and so we will get a Game 7 again. That will be Saturday night. You'll also get the Fever in action as well. Very similar tip time for them there in Portland Saturday night. You had to light the midnight oil last night, James, and if you did, you were unfortunately disappointed in the ending result there. Had the lead with about 2:30 to go, and then I thought both ends of the floor, Golden State really outplayed the Fever the final 2:30 or so.
20: Yeah, Caitlin had some brutal turnovers there down the stretch. Back-to-back turnovers, missed a three there late. Thought Aaliyah Boston had a chance there, Kevin, when she got double-teamed to possibly kick the ball out or use her left hand. When she spun back to her left side, yeah, I was thinking to myself, why'd you shoot it back with your right hand, or why didn't you give that up? But yes, that Golden State defense was very stifling, and I thought Veronica Burton was the best player on the floor yesterday on both ends. She gave them a nice direction on offense, was scoring, getting buckets, going at Caitlin Clark mostly, and then on defense, she had 5 blocks, and a few of those were on CC.
19: Yeah, lively environment. Golden State, they've been a nice, you know, expansion team now here in year two.
20: Which is rare for an expansion team to be this good this fast.
19: Right. So they get the win last night over the Fever, 90-88. I'd say fair to say the roughest game of Caitlin Clark's season so far, 3 of 12, a handful of turnovers for her. So we'll get to that. Honestly, kind of a newsy day yesterday, but a variety of news items that we can hit on there. We have the NBA lottery that is now going to be implementing some new rules. We did get TV ratings from the 110th running of the Indianapolis 500. I know I mentioned it yesterday. I do want to get to that Kurt Cignetti audio at some point today. He was, I would say he was pretty vocal in his stance on the state of college football right now. Indiana had one of their, I guess there's no way to call it other than an NIL fundraiser. I feel like that's probably the best way to put it. They had it down at Huber Winery down in Southern Indiana earlier this week, and Signetti had some comments about that. So we will hit on that here and a little bit more on the Colts front. They will have their third OTA today. We'll not be out there to watch it. We watch one a week at this point. We'll be out there Monday to watch that. Monday is June 1st, James, and I know in the NFL calendar that doesn't really ring a bell for many. June 1st is a day, though, that many contracts around the NFL, there are some money that's either guaranteed or the cutting or the trading of players can be offset a little bit there. I think Kenny Moore II, if I remember correctly, he had kind of a June 1st, I don't know what the proper language is for it, change, I guess, in how much money you would save if you were able to move him versus pre-June 1. So I bring that up in regards to Anthony Richardson, and it might not be super relevant with Richardson on June 1st, but there is a deadline that I think we can keep an eye out for with Richardson, in regards to, you know, what could be the next move for him. So I want to get to that and kind of any lingering items we had from watching that OTA back on Wednesday. Did you see they have, they've added a weekend day for us to work coming up here in August?
20: I have not seen that. Fill me in.
19: I saw the NFL Network reporting yesterday that the roster cuts, 90 to 53, that date has been changed.
20: I did see this, yes.
19: A Sunday night at 6 o'clock?
20: Yeah.
19: What the hell are we doing?
20: Not ideal.
19: Can we just keep it on Tuesday? I love the Tuesday at 4. It used to be on a Saturday. It used to be on a college football Saturday. I was so mad.
20: So are we not going to be able to get through our final preseason game? Well, I guess we will, but even then.
19: So the Colts play their final preseason game on the 29th of August. Mm-hmm. And then, yeah, 24 hours later, they must cut the roster down to 53. It's a little bit of a twist from what we've had. I would say probably 3% of our audience cares about that.
20: It's more of an inside baseball type of thing.
19: Very inside baseball. Christian Mark behind the glass. Christian, how you doing on this Friday, man?
10: I'm feeling good. It's the weekend, but, you know, it feels like summer.
19: Amen to that. Yeah, you don't have to tell me twice. Weather excellent yesterday. Looks to be good all weekend long. I know we're busy with high school sports from an outdoor standpoint, so we'll hit on that. Boy, they're showing the highlights again. I thought Aaliyah Boston got a like a halfway decent look there with .8 on the clock?
20: .6.
19: .6 on the clock there at the end, but she could not get that to go there. So again, the Fever will have one more out west before they come back and have Atlanta. Mark Dykton, congrats on conquering Senor Skeens last night. How about that? Livy Dunn, take that. Cubs, that's what back. Mark Dykton was saying.
21: Cubs are back, right in time for the Cardinals this weekend.
19: The Cubs are back. Gosh, I love hearing that. Man, he's on cloud nine right now.
20: I was going to say, boy, the nose is growing.
21: Cubs are back. Reds still stink.
19: Well, excuse me? A nice off day for the Reds.
21: That's all they can count on at this point.
19: nice Thursday off day. But they
21: 10-game losing streak for the Cubs, and they're still, what, a game clear of the Reds in the standings?
19: Well, I was trying to give your Cubs some love here. They kind of small-balled their way around Mr. Skeens.
21: They did. They took advantage of a couple runs late, and then he had to go, and the Pirates' bullpen's not very good.
19: Cubs now, that's two in a row here. Mark Dykton already planning the Airbnb.
20: Is that a sweep?
19: The Airbnb on Waveland.
21: I'm trying to figure out when the parade route is going to start and end at.
19: I hate to let you guys down, but your boy didn't watch much of the Spelling Bee.
20: Well, I told you I wasn't going to watch it, and I was honest.
21: When did you say you didn't watch much? Did you hear the controversy around it?
19: Say it again.
21: Did you hear the controversy around it?
19: Oh, no. Tell us more.
21: So, I didn't see this live, but apparently, I think the eventual winner
19: Trey,
21: possibly
19: right?
21: spelled the word wrong, and they let him go through because the spelling on the screen was incorrect. And so, he spelled it correctly, but the spelling on the screen was wrong, so everybody was like, well, he spelled it wrong. There was like an H there, and he said W, but they misspelled it on the prompter, but he got it right.
19: What the hell? Okay, so I think I follow this. He actually spelled the word correct, but the graphic person had it wrong.
21: That was my understanding. And so everybody's like, this is rigged. How do you, which is hilarious. The Scripps Spelling Bee is rigged.
19: Oh, man. I can't handle that on a Friday morning. We got too much other conspiracy theories in this world.
21: I was like, wait, so he spelled it wrong. He didn't spell it wrong necessarily, but the board was wrong. So everybody, it's hilarious. Everybody thinks they know, well, this is how you actually spell the word. No one knows what these words are except for the kids. I would trust the kids over the prompter.
19: Man, I'm seeing a variety of headlines here. Nail biting spell off. Shrey Parikh, if I'm saying his name right, bounces back, battles nerves, dominates spell off. And then how about this one? Well, I mean, people are saying that he just dominated.
20: A record 32 words correctly in 90 seconds to prevail in the Scripps National Spelling Bee. But it sounds like it was a spell off.
19: Gosh, if I had made Mark pronounce some of these words, oh my gosh.
20: The winning word, you want to give it a try?
19: No. I ruined it.
21: I did great yesterday. What are you talking about?
20: Cryptine, bromocryptine, it's a medicine.
19: Is that what you take pre-workout?
20: That's what Don't ask me. Clearly, you can look at my arms and shout out to the YouTube chat for calling me Indiana Bones. I'm not taking creatine or protein or any of that stuff.
19: From a workout standpoint, this time last week, I was probably three sips in on a Miller Lite. A little bit of a different Friday for us, James.
20: Yes. No meeting at Long's Bakery without really knowing that we would meet each other at Long's Bakery. Chemistry,
19: no,
20: baby!
19: No Long's Donuts, no dropping James's car off in the old shopping center, taking him in, no pre-show picture.
20: Stop it, because now I'm going to get sad.
19: Better weather. That's about the only thing we got going here on this Friday. We do have plenty to get to, again, on the Colts front. What is next on the Anthony Richardson? Are there any deadlines to keep an eye out for? I think there's one. So we'll get to that at some point here. The Pacers have got another draft workout. You know, I was kind of thinking back to when we had Rick Carlisle on, I guess at this point, it's probably several weeks ago. You know, without a draft pick, where are the offseason acquisitions? And, you know, I think we've obviously debated, okay, how could they acquire? What could they acquire? Are we still in, like, we're looking at Jairus Walker as a thing, a real thing? How much of it? I thought Rick's words with us a few weeks back, very candid when it came to Jairus Walker. So maybe we get some of that audio as well here on this Friday morning, and a lot to get to from an NBA lottery standpoint. Actually, I think it's good news for the Pacers if you want to get into the nitty gritty on that. And we do have some TV ratings for the 110th running of the Indianapolis 500. You surprised a little bit of a dip from last year in the ratings?
20: I am a little surprised by that, but at the same time, how much of a dip is it? And does that factor in all the social media stuff? I never really know how to follow the raw TV ratings.
19: I was curious. Are you a TV ratings person? Because there are a lot of people out there that like are obsessed with them.
20: Oh, I'm not. I think that anybody who is obsessed with TV ratings, who doesn't own a TV ratings company or is not invested monetarily in TV, is probably a nerd.
19: Yeah, it is weird.
20: Respectfully.
19: I kind of agree on that, but weirdly with like college sports nowadays, I'm afraid it's becoming like a big thing in how conference expansion has evolved.
20: Okay, I'm seeing that. Okay.
19: And like now we're starting to see in college basketball especially, you know, what you're starting to see is some of these really NIL focused non-conference games. You remember last year we got the Michigan Duke game kind of randomly in January. Isn't Duke about to have a bunch of games on Amazon? Did I see that? I think it's Amazon. I feel like Duke has like added some games that are going to be specifically on some streaming service.
20: I was going to say, we got to go to Prime for ACC basketball now.
19: But it's just Duke, and again, it's largely to help them NIL-wise.
20: Wow.
19: So boy. Like, I think that's real. Like, as much as we don't want to pay attention to these TV ratings, it's like, wait a minute. People watch your sport, okay? Fox pretty much runs the Big Ten. ESPN pretty much runs the SEC. Unfortunately, I do think it's kind of a real thing.
20: That's a good point you make, because essentially what you're saying is they're going to take all that viewership and force you to watch it elsewhere and pay more money to do so, possibly.
19: And again, the revenue is massive for these.
20: Yeah, I mean, I can't argue with that.
19: Programs.
20: It's a smart business model, but dang. Surviving. Selfishly, I'm just thinking to myself, you know, I already caved to Peacock a few years ago. I don't want to cave anymore.
19: That is James Boyd. I'm Kevin Bowen. Christian on the ones and twos today. Mark Dykton, I would say watchful eye, but he's just watching Cubs highlights behind him.
20: He ain't doing no work. He's getting ready for Florida.
19: Florida?
20: I think it's today. Mark, is that today?
21: That's today.
19: Christian, are you with us all next week?
21: No. I'm not even here. I'm back the Tuesday after.
20: Caleb's going to be in. Caleb Zuber.
19: So Caleb Zuber all next week?
21: Yeah. He'll be in better hands, probably.
19: June 1st through the 5th. Man, you guys waste no time. As soon as summer vacation comes, let's go.
21: We had a discussion about this last night. I think we need to space this out a little bit because there's a lot going on. I'm like, I don't think we have time to do this usually going forward. We need to rearrange some plans.
19: How'd that go?
21: It was listened to. I don't know if it was really processed at all.
19: Just to be clear, I side with you on that. I don't want to offend Ashley, but I do side. I'd like to catch my breath a little bit.
21: Yeah, I'm like, let's look around here. We got a lot of stuff to do, and I'm like, good Lord, supposed to hit the road.
20: Man, you can catch your breath while you step on the gas down out of Florida.
19: I think trying to do the same thing day after day in the summer could get old quick. There's only so many camps that Dykton girls can be trying to attend. All right, well, Mark's out. There you go. That's quite the hell. He's barely even worked this week. He's made Christian do everything behind the glass there. We're coming at you. Fan Morning Show on a Friday. Thanks for closing out the week with us. A beautiful day in the Circle City. 93.5, 107.5 The Fan.
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6: 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For the fifth time this postseason, we will get a Game 7 in the NBA. Ties the most ever for the association. It was the Spurs with a 20-0 run in the third quarter last night, blowing open what was a very competitive first half there. It was a rout the rest of the way. So coming up Saturday night, 8 o'clock in OKC, Game 7. And if I'm a Thunder fan, I did not like what I saw from Jalen Williams last night trying to play through that nagging hamstring injury.
7: You're a lot nicer than me. It was stupid. He should not play again this season. He has pulled his hamstring multiple times. They don't get better in a matter of days. He probably won't be right until the offseason. So you got to go forward with your other horses, and one of them being the two-time reigning league MVP who did not have a good game last night at all. He's got to be much better in Game 7 to knock off the Spurs.
6: Yeah, honestly, watching Jalen Williams last night, I got the OG Anunoby vibes a few years ago.
7: Yep.
6: When Pascal Siakam he apologized after the game almost for like the Pacers hunting Anunoby at times. But that's the very awkward nature that comes with these injury situations. You respect the athlete obviously wanting to try and give it a go, but we'll see what happens here coming up Saturday night. I can't imagine it's going to be much better for him. Other hoops last night, the Fever let one get away late out there in Golden State. The Valkyries 90-88 there. The Fever, I thought Golden State, that big run early in the fourth quarter was kind of put them in position to really turn into pretty back and forth, honestly, fourth quarter there. Lexi Hall hit that jumper to go up one with about 2:30 to go, and after that, James, it just seemed like the Valkyries made all the plays.
7: Yeah, Caitlin Clark, brutal back-to-back turnovers there late. Also had a three, looked like that was partially blocked, and then Aaliyah Boston, who had a really good game overall and got a good look there on the final possession of the game. There was one before that, though, Kevin, where she got doubled. I thought she could have kicked it out or used her left hand to go upside it, using her right hand, going back over her right shoulder. And it was a tough, tough finish and didn't work out. And I think that is a rivalry, I would say.
6: Probably the poorest game of Caitlin Clark's season, 3-12, handful of turnovers for her. Shout out to Raven Johnson, the rookie from South Carolina, who had some moments against Golden State last week. She had a very nice outing.
7: Great.
6: career high for her with 16. Again, the Fever will see the Portland Fire coming up Saturday. The Fire play.

0: Victory Field. White Sox 6-2 winners over the Minnesota Twins. We're up in Detroit for IndyCar 12:30. Approximately, I think green flag a little after 12:50 coming up on Sunday there. Kyle Kirkwood, your defending champ. Did I see Felix Rosenquist? First pitch of the Tigers game. What has Felix Rosenquist not done this week? Probably hasn't changed too many diapers, but that's about it.
1: I was going to say, has he changed clothes? He's just been on the move ever since he won, but that's a good problem to have, I suppose.
0: I didn't realize that Felix Rosenquist is in a contract year.
1: Oh, great timing to win the 500.
0: Not a bad time.
1: Oh, my gosh.
0: All of a sudden win the Indianapolis 500.
1: Add one more zero on that, sir.
0: Indeed. Speaking of baseball, shout out to the UND Greyhounds. They're in the D2 World Series, Cary, North Carolina. Their first game, Westchester tonight. Mark Dykton, how about your Greyhounds? They got a little bit of a baseball factory down there.
1: Did he coach him up? I want to see Mark in the full-blown...
0: Mark's in the clouds. He's not even looking.
1: Yeah, I want him in the manager gear. I want him in all the, what, stirrups? Is that what we call it?
2: Stirrups? What on earth?
0: Sounds like something behind a closed door. Mark might be doing on vacation coming up here.
1: What is it when you put on all the...
0: I didn't have stirrups going on the old bingo card today.
1: So is that much I watch baseball?
0: Oh, gosh. What else? Pacers got a draft workout today. Jackson Kohler, Michigan State, really the only guy that I recognized on that. And we did get a TV rating here for the Indianapolis 500. This is, of course, courtesy of Fox. And again, back-to-back years with no local blackout. So I do find that relevant when you're trying to compare numbers here. 6.6 million on that. Last year, it was just north of 7 million. So this is the second best 500 since 2012. That's probably the number that honestly means the most. But I think there were some that thought, especially with the finish you got, it was going to be higher. But you know, James, I think this kind of gets into, okay, how do you get, we know, I mean, selling out the grandstands is unbelievable, but how do you draw others outside of these markets? And that this is kind of where the Kyle Larson storylines to me are important. To try and maintain that, try and have that on an annual basis. You didn't have that this year. I don't want to get into bumping, but you didn't even have that. And would have that built up anything pre-race? Even last year, you had a little bit of the Penske controversy. Did that add anything? You know, people watch sports for a variety of reasons there. So I think mainly it's having that one-off driver, having that kind of outside of the IndyCar paddock driver. I do think that's important just from a TV rating standpoint if you're trying to grow it that way outside of just having the incredible number of people that are there in person.
1: I do wonder, too, Kevin, if part of the dominance from Alex Palou maybe turned people off from watching it or at least watching the beginning of the race if you are into it and kind of kept up with it throughout the race, I would have turned it on. Or maybe that was a factor just because he went into it, as you pointed out, monetarily is a favorite that we usually do not see for a race this big and this hard. So for me, I think when it comes to Alex Palou, the dominance, maybe that was a factor.
0: Yeah. And again, you know, why I asked Doug Bowles that question yesterday, Doug, first off, has far more important things than having to recruit drivers to the 500. But like, if you're sitting there in a boardroom and saying, where can we grow? I do think making that an annual thing is potentially a place where you can try and
1: grow. You mean trying to pull the double?
0: Well, not necessarily the double. I mean, obviously, Fernando Alonso, from an F1 standpoint, wasn't trying to do that. Yes, I mean, the double is a storyline, but like Lando Norris visiting IMS on Monday.
1: Okay.
0: You know, now again, the F1 schedule, as Nathan Brown alluded to yesterday, it's got to cooperate for you. It's got to cooperate on multiple weekends, which is never a given there. That's what I think made the Alonso thing pretty unique. And obviously, McLaren wasn't super competitive in F1 back when he did it, but. I just think that is a part of the 500 outside of what we know in our own backyard. What we know in our backyard is everybody and their mother goes. But nationally, how can you make it grow? I do think that is an area for that. All right, coming up on the other side, what is next on the Anthony Richardson deadline? Is there a date to keep an eye on contractually? I do think there is one as well. The NBA lottery. It was revamped. What do we like? What do we not like? Could it be good for the Pacers at all, or is that not a worry whatsoever? Looks to be glorious. Jim O'Brien's going to give us a weather update here.

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1: Plenty of sunshine in the forecast today. Should be another beautiful afternoon. Look for a high today at 81. Tonight, clear skies and cool. A low down to 59. And more dry weather on Saturday with a high at 80 degrees. I'm Fox 59 meteorologist Jim O'Brien for The Fan.
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8: 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The moment we take the next step, we'll let you know. We remain committed to holding accountable anyone who exploits Hoosiers during this emergency.
7: To file a complaint, go to IndianaConsumer.com.
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4: Oh, well done, Christian. Shout out to everybody. We're wrapping up the school year today. Oh boy, this is a big teacher happy hour day. Oh, you find your local watering hole. You're going to see some teachers, maybe very understandably, very deservedly, throwing a few back. Maybe the parents will be as well. So, Dykton girls, right, Mark? Brownsburg, final day there. Bowens, we were last week. But yeah, shout out to everybody out there wrapping up the school year on this Friday. Great little day for a popsicle out on the playground.
12: Mark, is there more pep in the step from the kids? Is that the same thing for you, Kevin? Do your kids realize, hey, all this school stuff's over for a while?
13: No, I think they're actually upset. They like their teachers and they like their friends, so they don't want to go. They're like, we want to keep going.
12: Oh, I love it.
4: See, I think Rosie's kind of she's a little bit faking it right now. Mm-hmm. Like, she's loving the start to summer, but deep down, I think she's going to start.
13: They've already asked, like, when are we going back? I was like, fuck.
12: Dang.
13: July 29th.
4: He's like, can Grace come over and play? I'm like, well, you know, it's already started, so. Yeah, I think deep down she's missing some of her friends. Okay, what do we think about the new NBA lottery rules? And I guess we have to explain it first.
12: I was going to say, there's a lot to unpack there. Let you take the lead, brother.
4: I thought you were going to take the torch there.
12: I can take the torch.
4: Oh, okay. Are you ready?
12: I was born ready, okay. Brother.
4: All right. Fill us in. Education time with JB.
12: So here are the elements to the new 3-2-1 system. So let's start with the biggest news, I think, of this anti-tanking measure that the NBA has taken. The bottom three teams with the worst records in the league, worst three records, that team is penalized for having the worst three records. They're only allowed to have two ping pong balls when it comes to the possibility of getting the number one pick.
4: So every team either has three balls, two balls, or one ball.
12: But you only get two if you have one of the three worst records. So you're not incentivized to lose more. If you finish with the worst record in the league, you're not guaranteed to have the best odds anymore to have a chance at number one pick. It also, I think, expands KB from from 4 to 10. You get, if you're the fourth worst team to the 10th worst team, you get three ping pong balls. That's ideally where you want to be.
4: That's the sweet spot.
12: Yeah, so we're going to see some interesting tanking next year. Tanking and winning and trying to figure out if you can finish fourth or better. If you are a play-in team, meaning you just missed the playoffs, then you have a chance to, let me back up. A play-in team, if you're a 9 or 10 seed in the play-in, meaning you'd have to win two games to get into the postseason. If you do not, you get the same odds in theory as the team with the three worst records in the league. You get two ping pong balls. And then for the play-in 7 or 8 seed, which means that you're a one win away from the playoffs, you end up getting one lottery ball, which I think is pretty fair. That means you're probably borderline kind of good. But that is the gist of the 3-2-1 format. And again, for those listening in their cars, you might be confused. What is the plan? What is not? Essentially, if this were to happen to the Pacers this year, they would not have gotten the best odds to end up with the top pick. Not that it mattered in the long run anyway, but that is the gist of it. The NBA basically said, we don't want you going out there and trying to lose on purpose. And even if you are, you're going to have to be way more creative because you got to finish fourth or better to essentially not screw yourself.
4: I'm good with it.
12: You're good with it.
4: I'm good with it.
12: Explain why. Because I can see both sides to it. I'm probably not for it because I think that it's going to create more ridiculousness, but continue.
4: Okay, what I like is this. In June or July, a team that says, we're going to tank, we're going to lose 65 games, we're going to do, look what the Wizards just did. What'd they lose? 27 of their final 28 games? Sat Trae Young and Anthony Davis? And did it pay off for them? It did. But now that isn't going to happen. They would get punished for that plan, for that execution of the plan. I think the Pacers this year are a total outlier. I think it's very rare to have a team as accomplished as the Pacers have the injury situations that they do and all of a sudden put them as one of the three worst teams in the league. So I don't think the Pacers are a great comp, honestly, to use like in years moving forward. You know, to be honest, James, there is no perfect solution. There's never been a lottery idea that someone has presented to the public and it's been like, that's gold. That is the one that solves everybody's problems. What I think this tries to do is this is trying to say, how do we make all 82 games more competitive for all 30 teams? And I think this is the attempt at that. You are punishing the three worst teams. And typically, I think if you look at the three worst records in the league, there is a big time goal of trying to lose. And that's what I like about it. Again, I don't think it's perfect. A couple other things I would add. James, the lottery will expand to 16 teams.
12: Yes.
4: So 16, you mentioned those play-in teams. 16 will be having a shot at the number one pick. And the odds are very flattened by 3-2-1 format. So every team either has three balls, two balls, or one ball. That is a whole lot different than the odds that the Pacers, for example, just had with 1,000 different combinations.
12: Right.
4: Up for grabs there. So
12: Can I add this in too as well?
4: Yeah.
12: Per their new rules, you cannot have or receive the number one pick in back-to-back years, and you can't receive a top five pick in three straight years. And I think, was it the Spurs?
4: Spurs and I think Pistons.
12: Yeah, so you look at where the Spurs are right now, right. Having a top five pick in three straight years certainly helped them, and that is just not the case anymore. And
4: did I see you can't protect picks either?
12: You from can't a trade protect standpoint? Picks top 12 through top 15 in trades.
4: Which obviously was a huge storyline of the Pacers.
12: Exactly.
4: This year. I think it's good from our NBA market because A, I don't see the Pacers being a team that's going to lose a lot of games. And in the off year or two where the Pacers do have an injury or do struggle, like we saw the Pacers in the play-in game, whatever it was, a handful of years ago. If that season were to arise, not that anyone's envisioning that anytime soon, but let's say it's going to happen in the next 5 to 6 years, now you're in a position where you could really benefit. I mean, we're going to see some years where a team like is a game away from the 8 seed and they might get the number one pick. Or, you know, they miss the playoffs by 2 games and they all of a sudden have as good of odds as any to get a top pick. So I don't think there's a perfect solution, to be totally honest with you. People bitch and moan about everything. People are going to bitch and moan about this, but I'm good with it. I think the biggest thing is you can't outright plan for a tank. You cannot in the summer say, watch this. We're going to play G Leaguers the whole year. We're going to lose 65 games. Okay, you do that, you're going to be punished from a lottery ball standpoint. That's what I like about it.
12: I just can't wait until we see the teams with the frantic frenzy to try to win games at the end of the season. It's going to be great. Oh, wait a second. That player that we've had out for 2 weeks had tendonitis in the knee. He's suddenly fine. Go out there and help us win, brother.
4: It'd be like the Wizards asking Trae Young and Anthony Davis late in the year, hey, now we need you to play, and we need you to win games. So I'm good with it. You know, I just think at times...
12: Something had to happen.
4: It was an issue. Something had to happen. It's not perfect, but is it a step in the right direction? Are we trying to get all 82 games more competitive for all 30 teams? That's the grand goal, and I think this is an attempt at that.
12: I did see as well that they voted, I think it was the NBA governors, to basically give Adam Silver more opportunity to punish teams for tanking measures. So I know there was a lot of uproar last year involving what happened with the Pacers and how they got fined, but it sounds like he's going to have even more say so in how and when those fines are dispersed. And there probably isn't a hard and fast rule. It's more so just his judgment.
4: Greg Rakestraw going to join us here coming up in 20. I do want to get to that Kurt Cignetti audio a little bit, maybe in the 8 o'clock hour upcoming. He definitely had some strong opinions on the state of college football and his thoughts on that. I wholeheartedly agree with Cignetti on that end. But James, Monday is June 1st. Mark will be sipping a Mai Tai. Down, actually, he might still be at a Buc-ee's in whatever that is, Highland, Kentucky, or whatever the hell that exit is. Is it Highland, Mark?
13: I don't know. It's just outside of Bowling Green. I know that.
14: Oh, I'm thinking the other way. I'm thinking the way towards Knoxville.
13: Oh, okay.
14: Yeah.
13: Probably been to that one, too.
14: I'll never forget. We're, like, getting off the exit. I'm like, gosh, why is it saying, it says on the maps, like, whatever, 1.2 miles, but it's saying 10 minutes till we get there. It's the damn exit backed up from everybody turning into Buc-ee's.
13: Everybody needs those Buc-ee nuggets and cheap gas.
14: I'm like, is this life? Is this America?
13: It is. Buc-ee's? The armpit of America is at a Buc-ee's right now.
12: I was going to say.
13: Greatest restrooms. Great fudge. Jerky's outstanding.
14: I'm going to say there's been a few conceived in those bathrooms. Those things are so nice.
13: Oh, immaculate.
14: Yeah.
12: I didn't think about that when I was using the bathroom.
13: Man gets perhaps a lot of thinking done in there.
14: Well, that's an understatement. So June 1st, James, in the NFL world, it's a date that I don't think probably resonates with many from a fan standpoint, very understandably. But
12: what do you mean? I thought that's when the players have to pay their bills like the rest of us. They're sweating like us.
14: Contractually, there are some deadlines, I guess, when it comes to that date. Now, regards to Anthony Richardson, nothing changes on Monday. If they were to cut Anthony Richardson today or Tuesday, they eat all the money.
12: Yes, and that would be about $10.8 million.
14: If they trade him before or after June 1st, today or Tuesday, it's pretty much an even split.
12: Yes, about $5.4 million.
14: They would save about $5 million. Now, one date to keep an eye out for, and this is a little bit later in the summer, but James, on the third day of the Colts training camp, so we're thinking training camp's like a July 28th, July 29th start, somewhere around there. So basically, let's call it August 1st. At the start of August, Richardson is due a roster bonus of $4.2 million. So that, I think, is our next date to keep an eye out for. At that point, if a team is trading for Richardson, they only have to owe him what? A little over one? 1.4? Something like that? $1 million. And the Colts obviously would have just paid him north of four. So that, I think, is kind of another date to keep an eye on in regards to Richardson's situation. There's part of me, James, that says, boy, if you like him or intrigued by him, I don't know if $4 million should really matter in the grand scheme of things. But I get there are some teams that are on tighter cap situations than the Colts are. But that's kind of the next date for me. I know June 1 will get a lot of play around the league, like this A.J. Brown trade or the rumor of him going to the Patriots. June 1 has kind of been the hot date that's been discussed from a financial standpoint. For Richardson, June 1 doesn't really matter. But the third day of training camp, he is due a roster bonus of $4 million. That is a notable number.
12: That's a very notable number. And what's funny, when we talk about all of these scenarios involving Anthony and how it isn't our money and it probably shouldn't make that big of a difference, whether it's $4 million or $5 million or $1 million, these are still millions we're talking about, and owners would prefer not to have to pay more money if they don't have to for the same player slash product.
14: Well, potentially for a guy, it's not going to be viewed as a definite starter.
12: Oh, definitely.
14: You know, it's some sort of backup project role. This was Anthony Richardson on Wednesday. Christian, let's go ahead and cue this up. Richardson talking about if there's any awkward nature to the trade request and his presence here during the Colts offseason program.
15: I don't think so. You know, I signed a contract. You know, I was still on this team regardless before the trade stuff. So I got an obligation to this team to come out here and play and, you know, and perform, be ready to play if they need me. So I don't think it's weird or awkward. You know,
16: Would you still like a trade?
15: I mean, I'm not really focused on that right now. I'm here right now. You know, I'm just trying to make sure I'm staying healthy and keeping everything up there in the mind sharp.
14: You know, Anthony usually, I think, is a guy that speaks pretty freely. I thought it was one of the more buttoned up he's been in regards to. He didn't want to get into any of the trade stuff. Any of the trade stuff. He really deferred to his agent on almost all of it. He was not in the mood in trying to plant his individual flag, if you will, which I think was probably the best way to handle it.
12: Yeah. And in the past, KB, he's probably said too much, been too candid, a little too naive when it comes to having a bunch of mics and cameras in his face.
14: Never demonstratively, but yeah, naive is probably a good way to describe
12: it. Yeah, I didn't mean that. Like, he hasn't really ever even been standoffish with the media. He has just been a little too forthcoming, which I will never fault an athlete for my job purposes. For his job purposes, it doesn't help him to go out there and say, yeah, I still want to get traded. I still want to be out of here. I don't want to be here. But you did hear the response there when asking, hey, do you still want to trade? It wasn't a no. And Shane Steichen confirmed to us that the trade request has not been rescinded. So he can say it's not awkward, but I do think there is an awkward nature to just the overall thought process of how they're going to use him.
14: Well, that's why I asked Shane.
12: As you pointed out, the reps and things like that.
14: That's why I asked Shane the question that I did. I'm like, is it awkward for you? Like, you have a trade request guy. You have a guy that I think the Colts don't really believe is a part of their plans. Are you taking reps away from a guy in Riley Leonard that needs them to give them to a guy in Anthony Richardson that might not even be here come, you know, August 1st?
12: KB, how about you just throw to the audio and let the listeners kind of get the vibe of what you were getting at and the response from Shane, because I do think it was a very important question to ask.
14: Yeah, Christian, when you have that, give me a thumbs up. But yeah, this is Shane Steichen in regards to, again, the awkward nature of giving reps to a guy that has requested a trade.
12: And is still requesting a trade.
14: Still requesting a trade, thank you. And therefore, not giving reps to a guy in Riley Leonard who could obviously benefit from them.
16: Well, because there's a potential that he could be. You never know. You know, we'll see how this thing plays out. I mean, we're sitting here, what, end of May? You know, we got June, July, August, training camp. But if you're going to be here, everyone that's here is going to compete.
14: So I guess to kind of get into the calendar a little bit more, James, as Shane references there, the Colts have their third OTA today. I believe in the grand total, they'll have six or seven more full team set. I had to go one more 6-7 here before the end of the school year. Just one more.
12: Will that be a thing next school year?
14: For those in the school. I hope not. I hope not.
12: You got to move on. The kids have to move on, right?
14: 41 and 21 is what I've been told is up next.
12: Oh, jeez.
14: Yeah.
12: And now I'm feeling 41.
14: I'm feeling a lot older than 41, I can tell you that, man. I went to the chiropractor yesterday. The back's just acting up. Like, what brings you in? I'm like, I don't know, lifting a bunch of 20-pounders. And to be clear, not weights. Like, humans that
12: squirm and wiggle.
14: Are frailing the whole time and trying to grab everything in sight.
12: So not exactly nice stagnant weight.
14: No, not a dumbbell or anything like that. But let's go over, I guess, what the Colts are doing between now and when Richardson is due that roster bonus. Okay, so we know he's due this roster bonus the third day of training camp. Well, James, you have what, 6 or 7 spring practices still here in the next few weeks. And then you have attended many NFL training camps.
12: Yes.
14: The first few days of training camp are just like the spring. You're not allowed to put full pads on right away. You don't have joint practices. You don't have preseason games. So by the third day of training camp, call it August 1st, we really won't get into bigger evaluation points for Richardson. I think if we were to say, what are the bigger evaluation points, you'd point to a joint practice with the Patriots, 2 joint practices with the Falcons, a preseason game with New England, a preseason game with Atlanta, a preseason game with Detroit. Like, those are the bigger inflection points, even a full padded practice. He will not have a full padded practice by the time this roster bonus is due. So I think that kind of adds to, whoa, Jacques was there last night, Mark? I'm seeing it on the screen. Dr. Jacques from the Spelling Bee was there.
13: That's what I was going to say. So he actually did it. Mina Kimes is more of like a host, like welcoming in and out of breaks
14: okay.
13: And everything like that.
14: Oh, everything is right in the world.
13: Yeah.
14: Oh,
13: I was like,
14: man.
13: That's our guy.
14: Shrey could just, he could dunk on the guy he beat.
13: That's the guy that Kevin called a legend that said, but I don't know his name.
12: Yeah. Shows how much he's a fan of him.
14: Hey, Shrey's got some great height on him. Does he play basketball? Look at that body.
12: So are you looking at the next Pacers forward right there?
14: I see a stretch 4 in that body.
13: Yeah, Mina was kind of doing like introducing who the kids were and everything like that and kind of telling like their backstories.
14: Man, Grandpa looks thrilled. I love it. That's awesome. So Jacques alive. Dr. Jacques alive.
13: Alive and well. You have to pry his cold dead hands from that chair.
12: I almost feel like he could be the voice of Siri the way I hear him talk.
14: That just made my day. Thank you, Mark Dykton, for that. So basically what I'm getting at to get back on track here, James, before the $4 million bonus is due, I don't think we get into a lot of great evaluation points for Richardson, which obviously hurts the Colts a little bit and hurts the, I would say, attractiveness from other teams.
12: Yeah.
14: I mean, they just got to go off of, and really, we aren't at the point of training camp, August 1, where you really get into like big injuries.
12: No, typically not.
14: mid to late August, preseason games, preseason practices, joint practices. You know, that's when you could have an injury or two pop up there. So,
12: but you're still looking at that date.
14: Well, I mean, $4 million is not nothing.
12: Definitely not nothing. So I don't ever want to be evaluated before you have to give me that kind of money.
14: Hell, you could evaluate me all you want for $4 million.
12: No, I'm saying they might want to change their mind on how much I can get.
14: You
12: in
14: thought
12: that scenario.
14: Mark fixing my shorts was an examination? He could look over my whole body naked if you're going to give me $4 million.
12: But I think you bring up a good point there, where it's just such a unique scenario because Anthony's here, but there's still a bit of, hey, one foot's out the door, and no one side can fully commit to the other until some other dominoes probably fall. That's where we're at.
14: Let's be honest. On the last day of school, the happiest group of people has to be the teachers.
12: For sure. As much as they say they love kids, and I'm sure they do, you don't want to see them all year round.
14: Oh, I mean, trust me. I watched Colleen Bowen and her teacher friends celebrate the end of the school year, and they love their kids. But, oh boy, they also love the taste of summer. And deservedly so.
12: Yeah, I mean, shout out to all the teachers out there. I know it's not an easy job by any means. And they're, you know, shaping the young minds out there. The future leaders of America, as they say. That never applied to me, though. Whenever I heard that in school, I was thinking, boy, I don't know what you've been seeing on these tests from me and my peers. But
14: what do you mean?
12: Me and my buddies, we could never lead anything.
14: We have some Rick Carlisle audio that maybe applies to James Boyd, rising king of all media. When's that coming up? When are you getting your award?
12: Next month. I'll be out for the last week of June.
14: Oh.
12: Taking my mom.
14: Look at that. Mark can drive you.
12: Yeah, you know, Mark, if you got any Buckies, she's excited. I think there might be one with the route that we're taking, and she's...
14: And where are we going again? North Carolina?
12: North Carolina, Greensboro, and then heading down to South Carolina to visit my mom's sister, my aunt, who retired there and moved there. So, mom's got nothing to do. She's been bugging me, you guys, calling me, hey, you got your tie yet? Got the suit.
14: Mark will have a map quest printed out in the next 3 minutes. Colored map quest.
12: I remember
14: map
12: quest.
13: North Carolina, that's light work for a road trip for me.
14: And he'll have four Buckies plotted out.
12: That is true. But Mark, I told you, and I'm not knocking it, brother. You do what is, you know, most cost effective. But personally, anything over 5 hours, I probably want to get on a flight.
14: What's the longest road trip you have done?
12: I rode from Chicago to Baltimore, Maryland for my cousin's graduation. And that was... I don't know how many hours it was, but it felt like a full day.
14: That's a lot.
12: But again, I was like 12. I wasn't driving. I was in the back
14: seat.
12: So
14: this will be a little different for you.
12: Yeah, I'll be driving. Well, we won't. We'll fly to North Carolina and then drive down to South Carolina, but I'll be driving most of it. My mom is insistent that she's going to talk to me the entire time.
13: What a crime.
12: So please pray for me.
13: We're going to have conversations. Oh,
12: I mean,
13: boy.
12: I kid you not. She was adamant that
14: a
12: we
14: drive
12: sit next
14: from
12: to each
14: North
12: other.
14: Carolina to South Carolina, one state drive. Mom's going to talk to me, and James just said, what a crime.
12: No, Mark said, what a crime.
14: Oh, I'm sorry.
12: But I no, say that. I buried the lead. I'm not talking about the drive. She wants to talk on the flight from Chicago to North Carolina. It's like a 2-hour flight. She's like, we're going to see each other and talk and catch up. And I was like, Mom, I'm going to sleep.
14: Pray for who's joining you in that third row.
12: So I told her, I was like, do you not know what flight etiquette is? But she doesn't fly very often. So, yeah.
13: James is like, I've got 3 Drake albums to listen to on Spotify right
12: sure.
13: now. I got to get my review.
12: I told her I'm most definitely going to sleep. And since I paid for the tickets, I'll have the final say, which is also not true. Mom gets the final say.
13: And catch the backhand of Mom every time. Jeez.
14: I was going to say, they might be booted off the flight once Mom throws the backhand at James Boyder.
12: Nah, see, I always tell her because she always wants to, you know, throw down the law. Even yesterday, I was talking to her, Mark, and she was asking me, I was telling her about I play pickup basketball at JMV. And for whatever reason, she could never, like, in her mind get past the fact that I'm out of high school when I'm playing basketball now because she asked me if I was still taking charges. And I was like, Mom, I'm 30. The charge never crossed my mind.
14: Well, that would get you kicked out of probably JMV.
12: That's what I'm saying. Like,
14: well.
12: Who's taking charges out here? Come on now.
14: A man that I would love to sit next to on any flight, and a man that I've sat next to on plenty of car rides before, up and down US 31. Greg Rakestraw. He joins us next. Fan Morning Show here on a beautiful Friday.
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14: 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I was a bit uncomfortable, but you know, again, well worth it in the end. 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
22: 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Partly sunny and 75. NASCAR heads to Music City Sunday afternoon. A high of 85 and a 75% chance of scattered thunderstorms in Nashville Sunday. 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
2: My name is Whitney Allen, and I'm a widow. 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

0: James Boyd.
1: Hey, gorgeous Friday here in Indy. Honestly, the weekend looks excellent. So for those with outdoor activities, by all means, it's going to be beautiful outside. Always beautiful when we hear our next voice. That would be the one, the only. 3-6 yesterday, you also heard him filling in for JMV. He is Greg Rakestraw. What's up, Rake?
2: How are we doing, boys? I glean the fact that James is vacationing in Greensboro at some point in time in the near future. Is that correct?
3: That is correct, sir. I'll be heading there at the end of June.
1: I believe Rake's been there to accept an award, right?
2: That is correct. Thank you for remembering a couple of years ago. I was going to say, I know you're flying to Greensboro. If that changes, let me know. I got the shortcut from a driving standpoint. I've made that drive before, so Kevin was right about that. So if you need the, you know, 8 different step directions of Greensboro and the triad area, as it's called, you just let me know.
3: Okay, Rick, I do trust you. I feel like I trust you with a lot of things in life. I would trust you to guide me to safety there.
2: There's no need to ask Google or Google Maps. You just call me. You've got my number. You're fine.
1: Rick, who, memory serves, was it Rob Blackman, Chris Denary, maybe? Who won the broadcast version of James's award?
2: Let's see here. By the way, are you going for that reason, JB? Is that where you're going to Greensboro?
3: Yes, sir. Going to accept the award.
2: That's awesome.
3: Appreciate you, brother.
2: I did not put two and two together on that. Yes, I think Rob Blackman, I can't remember if it was Denary, was last year. We split with Denary this year. But there was a split award winner this year, but Rob was one half of that, correct?
3: That's awesome. We got some great talent in this state.
1: Amen to that. And we certainly have one on our airwaves right now. Again, Greg Rakestraw with us here. Rake, did I see, is that the legend Kevin Big Red Owens that you're going to be doing a little volleyball game with, or maybe multiple games coming up at Lawrence North this weekend?
2: That is correct. And Kevin and I have never worked together. So you're telling me this is not WWE wrestler Kevin Owens I'm working with. It's somebody completely different?
1: No, Cathedral legend Kevin Owens. He was a couple years younger than me. Super nice dude. I mean, he's, Rake, he's every bit of 6'8", 6'9".
2: Well, you know, I did the volleyball state finals on the boys' side last year for the first time. And then I did the Ball State National quarterfinal. That got them out to L.A. for the semifinals a couple of weeks ago. And I have learned the fact that, yes, volleyball players are tall. So, like, Carmel's middle blocker that I'll see tomorrow is 6'9". So that's kind of standard operating procedure when you're playing that sport.
1: Rake, so this is year two for boys volleyball being an IHSA sport, is that right?
2: Correct. So they added girls wrestling and boys volleyball simultaneously. And I would say that girls flag football is probably next in line to be added potentially as soon as not this coming year, but the year after.
1: Okay, that's what I was going to ask you next. I should know this. Is both boys and girls lacrosse IHSAA?
2: They are not. And I kind of think that those sports almost would rather not be. And I'm not that closely affiliated with them. But I think because there is enough travel involved by those teams, they kind of want to play on Sunday. And if you do not, and if you're not just a sport, that's not going to happen. So I don't think there is as big of a push to add those two under the IHSAA banner. I could be wrong about that.
3: Again, that's Greg Rakestraw, who is the voice of all things Indianapolis sports and adjacent, I would say, around the Midwest. Rake, when you look at the finish that we had for the Indy 500, your reaction as a professional is what, and your reaction as a fan is what?
2: The reaction as a professional and the fan line are blurred, the reactions of those two things, just because, you know, it was an amazing finish. I wouldn't say pleasantly surprised, but I was happy to see people were so into the race. Like, I talked to a buddy of mine last night that said that was his 49th 500.
3: Wow.
2: And he thought it was the best race that he had been to. And the reason I point that out is because we had 51 laps of caution that were run during that race. And so if people think that race, it tells you how good the racing action was. Well, I saw something. I think that, you know, the official passes for the lead was something, what, 70? Because, you know, you have to record those at the start-finish line. If you include the ones that took place, like, during a lap and then were kind of reversed by the time they got back, that number was in the 90s. So I thought everything about the race was great. You know, obviously, you know, you had that, you had a couple of red flags, one for rain. You had to deal with the threat of rain. We stayed an extra 30 or 45 minutes to kind of get everything done. But just the sheer mass of humanity and the quality of the race that they saw, that meant that last Sunday was a great day in Indianapolis and a great day for the IndyCar Series.
0: Amen to that. Greg Rakestraw with us here on the Payless Liquors Hotline. Rake, I know it will be a busy week next week on the hardwood here. Could you explain a little bit of what we've got coming up? And, of course, Gainbridge Fieldhouse will play host to everything a week from Saturday.
2: So here is James's social calendar for the next week. So Sunday afternoon is the Indiana Juniors versus the Kentucky Juniors game, and that takes place down in Charlestown. That game is always in southern Indiana. Then on Monday night, it is the Futures game, which is the freshman and sophomore all-Indiana game. That's at New Pal. On Wednesday, it is the Indiana Juniors versus the Indiana Seniors. That is at Mount Vernon. Next Friday night, it is Lexington Catholic is the host for the Kentucky version of Indiana and Kentucky. And then next Saturday night at Gainbridge Fieldhouse, girls game at 5, boys game at 7:30. It is the traditional Indiana versus Kentucky matchup at the home of the Indiana Pacers. So there are 5 doubleheaders in 7 days. I'll be a part of 3 of them, and we as ISC will produce 4 of them. All of the ones that take place in the state of Indiana, we will do those games starting with Sunday afternoon.
3: See, that right there sounds like heaven, Rake. That sounds like a good time for you, boy. Don't be surprised if you see me pop up at a couple of these matchups coming up, because those are a few of the matchups I need to check off the Hoosiers Hoops bucket list, if you will. To pivot a bit, though, and again, we're talking to Greg Rakestraw, who is the VP of ISC Sports Network, voice of Indy 11, et cetera, et cetera.
1: VP, let's go.
3: I know. He's a pretty important guy. You know, he's also involved with the Indiana Basketball Hall of Fame. You know, so there's a lot of things that Rake does well, and that's why we love him on these airwaves. Rake, pivoting to the Colts, we saw a lot of, I think, positive news from Daniel Jones, just from his movement the other day out at OTAs. I don't know how much you had a chance to maybe go back and watch some of the clips that we posted online, but overall, his target date of being ready for week one, how would you describe what that would mean to have this guy be ready to play actual football 9 months after having his right Achilles repaired?
2: Surprising and not surprising. Surprising because of the natural timeline for that. But again, you know, there's not exactly much that has been revealed about Daniel's personality, if he has one, it's in the year plus that he has been here. But there's one thing we have gleaned from all of his teammates and from Shane Steichen, and that dude lives at the facility. So if given the task of, hey, you've got to put in all of this rehab work to be ready to go by this certain date, are we surprised that he put in the work? It's never a work ethic question with Daniel Jones. So, again, it is a pleasant surprise that he did as much as he did in the workout that we were able to see on Wednesday. But it should be what we expect because that dude puts in the miles. So that part is a given at this point.
0: Again, Greg Rakestraw with us here. Last one from me, Rake, and this has been a conversation I know you and I have had before up and down US 31. But I would say one of the things in the sports world that intrigues me a lot, frankly, is the lack of success the U.S. men's national team soccer-wise has had when it comes to World Cups. The World Cup roster, of course, announced earlier this week. We will play on home soil June 12th. Shout out to Rosie Bowen's 6th birthday. Will be the first game of the World Cup. Realistic expectations. A successful World Cup for our coach, whose name I can't pronounce, would be what?
2: Mauricio Pochettino, by the way.
0: What's his nickname? What do we call him? Just Poch?
2: Pretty much, yeah. Getting out of the group should happen because, again, the U.S. gets the host nation treatment of being treated as a one seed. And, again, they are basically in a 48-team tournament. Think of this as 12 one seeds. We're given a one seed. We would probably be a 2 from an actual ranking standpoint. If we were going just by the FIFA World Rankings, this was a regular World Cup on somebody else's soil for us. because the tournament has expanded this year, you know, it's been a 32-team field for the last, the World Cup's dating back to 98. We hosted in 94. It was 24 teams, and 16 made the second round. We made it then. Since then, we've made the second round. Most of our appearances, not all. We didn't make it out in 98, didn't make it out in 2006. I would say winning at least a round after you get out of the group stage, that would kind of put us back to where we have been, which was exiting at the round of 16. But if you win a match past the group stage, that is a sign of progress. The best we have done in a modern World Cup, 2002, Japan and South Korea made the round of eight and probably could have or should have beaten Germany to get to the semifinals. That group massively overachieved. That was young Landon Donovan, young DeMarcus Beasley, and some of the old heads that were around for 94 and 98. Our players now play at a significantly higher level around the world than they have even dating back to, you know, kind of through 2014. Like, for example, every member of the U.S. team plays in the top flight league in their country. So, like, there's no players that play in, like, the championship in England or the second Bundesliga in Germany. All of our guys play in the top league in their country where they play professionally. I'm too old to say mid or meh on a regular basis. That's kind of what our form has been in terms of how we have played. So I'm just hoping for the seeding help, the home country factor help for us to get maybe to the round of 16 or further. But I think the minimum expectation for this group, for being in a group with Turkey, with Australia, and with Paraguay, we should get to the round of 32 at minimum, and then hopefully win a game after that.
0: Listener Adam, ask Rake if he's got Arsenal or PSG in the Champions League final tomorrow.
2: I'll be rooting for Arsenal because I kind of liken it to, you know, the Premier League is my league. So it's kind of like when you would root for Ohio State before, you know, Indiana got good in football, was nationally competitive. You're like, all right, I want Ohio State to win once they get to a bowl game because it's, you know, makes my league look better. So kind of the same thing. I'm rooting for Arsenal, but probably PSG is the better team and will take tomorrow's Champions League final.
0: A little volleyball tomorrow, a lot of hoops upcoming next week for Greg Rakestraw. He joins us every Friday right here at 8 a.m. I enjoyed the listen yesterday afternoon, Rake. Thank you as always.
2: You got it, fellas. And James, you want to get off at Eaton, Ohio, US 35, take that into West Virginia, and kind of tack your way through the West Virginia to get to Greensboro, just in case you end up driving.
3: What a guy. I feel like if I'm on like a show, The Survivor or something, I need Rake with me to make sure I get through the other side. Appreciate
2: my
3: you, brother.
2: Problem be the fitness challenge. Like the mental side of things I've got as fitness challenges that would get me.
3: All good, brother. Well, we appreciate you and have a great weekend.
2: See you guys.
0: I think Rake would be the first call who wants to be a millionaire, right?
3: Yes, honestly. Yes. And I want to joke about it, but seriously.
0: No,
3: people in my life, he might be atop that list.
0: I'm dead serious. On a variety of topics. I think Rake would have us covered.
3: Who'd be the last call? Right, would it be there. Mark? He couldn't even pronounce the word right yesterday to help us try to spell.
4: What the hell was that?
0: I don't know. Mark's got some random intelligence.
3: I did just throw a random stray. I'm sorry. Well, I do have the JMU.
4: You're going to ride to the 500. Not anymore.
3: I was going
4: to
3: say.
4: Call Uber, bud.
3: I'll be walking next year. I do have the JMU Suck shirt on from our friends over at the shop.
4: Oh, it's James Boyd walking down the street. Oh, here's a mud puddle. Let me hit him with that one.
0: We're all rocking some unique short shirts here on this Friday. Mark's already ready for the 111th running.
3: Yeah.
0: He's got the Is It May Yet shirt on. James Boyd with JMV Suck. This is a shirt I got when I went to that Tennessee football game a few years ago. I got Smokey the Dog on my chest.
3: Okay.
0: By the way, I just bought something off, or I'm about to buy something off eBay. I should clarify, for $3. Can you guys guess what I'm buying off eBay for $3 right now? There is a sports-related element to what I'm about to purchase.
3: Oh, I know what this is. A Notre Dame Speedo.
0: Gosh, I wish.
4: Boy, that would the quality of that for $3.
3: You ain't got to pay much. It ain't much fabric.
0: I was going to say, you definitely don't need a lot of fabric.
3: That's my pick.
4: $3.
0: $3. I think I told you this story earlier in the week. I don't know if James caught me during the break. I was watching a video that maybe played into this. I will say it involves the shirt that Mark is wearing a bit. And I would say a place the Dykedon girls like to visit.
4: A Mickey Mouse race car.
0: Boy, is Mark Dykedon onto something. Boy, that was really good. You and I have been on the same wavelength a lot lately.
4: I know
0: we've had our differences at times.
3: Oh, here we go with this crap.
0: But boy, I feel like we're a healthy, like, young high school relationship. We're going to break up every couple passing periods, but we're also together.
3: Yeah, for that ring, I'll be liking you again. Uh-huh.
0: Homecoming, we're going to be together. Winterfest dance, we'll be together.
4: Chaperones are pushing us apart. Get it. Don't, no grinding. Get out of here. Separate.
0: No grinding.
3: Leave enough room for Jesus.
0: Let's check it down.
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4: So is that it? Mickey Mouse race car?
0: I'm going to buy said purchase during the break, and then when we come back, you guys get your final answers in. And I would say Mark is hot right now.
3: Okay.
0: Not the first time I think I've said that on air.
4: Mark, sorry, in more ways than one.
0: Mark is hot right
3: so
0: now.
3: So am I cold?
0: You are cold, yes.
3: Oh,
0: you are,
3: man,
0: cold.
3: All right.
0: What is not cold? 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Physically located in the state of Indiana. We get the two best words in sports coming up Saturday night. For some reason, I thought it was Sunday. I love this. Saturday night, we'll get a game 7. Weirdly, James, after an unbelievable game 1, Spurs Thunder Western Conference Finals, we haven't gotten two competitive games really the rest of the way. The Spurs went on a 20-0 run in the third quarter last night, and they pulled away in convincing fashion there. We got a lot. I think we have a lot. I feel like we've got a few more Thunder-related questions for Game 7, to be honest with you. Mainly health. But SGA has not had a great series.
3: No, I saw that he's shooting like 36% from the field, shooting in the 20% from three. He has not looked like the back-to-back MVP. Part of that is Wemby, one of the best defenders in the league already, the defensive player of the year. But he's got to be better. And Jalen Williams should not play basketball again in this series. He probably shouldn't play basketball again this year. Putting him out there yesterday, and I believe initially Shams Charania reported for ESPN that it's a pain tolerance thing for his hamstring. And I was thinking, boy, that's agent speak if I've ever heard it. There's no such thing as pain tolerance for a hamstring. It's either good or it's not, and it's not. So he can't play. Simple.
0: Fever last night. I thought Caitlin Clark, easily her worst game of the season. 3-12 from the field. Couple big turnovers late in that game. The Valkyries beat the Fever. Definitely had chances. Still had a lead there when Lexi Hall hit that little jumper to go up one. It's about 2:30 to go. But James, the rest of the way, the Valkyries, who, you know, by all accounts, they've had a really nice start to their WNBA career, as weird as that sounds. And that was a good environment there. That place was rocking.
3: Yeah, heard some very loud boos whenever the Fever had the ball. So typically when the Fever have gone on the road, since Caitlin Clark has been drafted here, it's been a home game
0: right
3: on the road.
0: That didn't sound like it's
3: out
0: me
3: there, you know, on the West Coast with the Valkyries, who get a gutsy win. And I would say there's a little bit of a rivalry brewing there. I kind of like when those teams match up. It has been this year, at least, pretty good theater.
0: Yeah, again, Portland Fire tomorrow night for the Fever. The Fire do play tonight, so the Fever will get a little bit of a scheduling break from a second night of a back-to-back. Shout-out to Raven Johnson, the rookie with a career high last night for the Fever. All right, elsewhere, Mark is thrilled. Paul Skeens, the Cubs got to him. A little small ball early on in that game. The Cubs have now won 2 in a row. Quiet day in Major League Baseball. The White Sox did get a win as well. Indianapolis Indians, home all weekend long. They won yesterday. Shout out to the U Indy baseball squad in the D2 World Series. We're down to 8 teams. It's kind of been a Cinderella story here. Getting there, they got Westchester tonight, 6 o'clock first pitch. Mark will have the whole family around the stream. I'm shocked Greg Rakestraw isn't calling that game, frankly. Detroit for IndyCar, that is 12:30 Sunday, practice this afternoon, qualifications tomorrow around lunchtime. Felix Rosenquist in the Slim Shady car. And I know James Boyd liked the look of that yesterday.
3: Yeah, had the Detroit kind of Tigers logo for the D in his Shady with the 3 as the E on the car. It was pretty nice.
0: Detroit basketball. Gosh, I hate it.

0: healthy number for the 500. It's the second most watched 500 since 2012. Now, you do have to factor in many of those years. Obviously, you had a blackout. Last year, you didn't have the blackout. So I know we discussed this a little bit earlier, James. I think from a in-person attendance standpoint, you've grown it to the nth degree. Like, there's nothing more you can do. From a TV rating standpoint, I think this is where some of the outside of the IndyCar paddock storylines come into play. What did you have last year that you didn't have this year? Kyle Larson.
1: Yeah.
0: You know, those sorts of things I think are important for IndyCar, just from a TV around the United States viewership standpoint. But still, I mean, 6.6 million is a great number.
1: Not bad. And those who missed out, didn't see that finish, shame on you, because it was great.
0: Did see the Daytona 500 was 7.4 million this year, if you're comparing it to other motorsports. The peak of the TV window, of course, the final laps. You had north of 8 million people watching what Felix Rosenquist did on the other side. All right, coming up, what did I buy for $3 on eBay? We still want to get to that Kurt Cignetti audio. He certainly has a stance on the state of college football. So we'll hit on that upcoming here. This is the Fan Morning Show. How about a little weather update? Looks glorious outside. Jim O'Brien, keep us posted.
2: Plenty of sunshine in the forecast today. Should be another beautiful afternoon. Look for a high today at 81. Tonight, clear skies and cool. A low down to 59. And more dry weather on Saturday with a high at 80 degrees. I'm Fox 59 meteorologist Jim O'Brien.
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6: Boy, I almost got stumped by one of those, are you human? 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
8: crosswalks are tough.
6: The crosswalks are really tough. 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Honestly, this one said, select the images from the same categories. A picture of an airplane.
7: Okay.
6: So the pictures lower than the airplane were like an elephant, cheeseburger. It kind of looked like the Kevin Bowen burger from Cluster Truck.
7: No limp bacon.
6: But yeah, the crispy bacon from Cluster Truck. There was a train. There was a taxi. So I kind of got the gist that maybe they were going for the transportation route.
7: Okay.
6: But then I'm thinking, in some parts of the world, some people might rock elephants.
7: Oh, boy.
6: I've seen people on the top of elephants. Have you not?
7: I have, Kevin, but please tell me you didn't waste them people's time with this.
6: I paused. I thought about clicking on it.
7: Sometimes I hear you talk, and I'm like, boy, Rosie, Max, Nelly, thank God for Maddie.
6: Okay, so I shared with you guys that last weekend, Max Bowen woke up, and you know, he comes down. He goes, Daddy, can I tell you a secret? I'm like, sure. He's like, guess what I dreamt about? And
7: how many times is that a complete waste of time?
6: Well, yeah, that's kind of where I thought he was going. And he obviously said dreamed about because, you know, tenses are not really a thing for a 3-year-old.
7: Yeah, it's fine.
6: So he goes, guess what I dreamed about? And I'm thinking to myself, okay, I assume he means, or he's probably going to tell me like, oh, this ankylosaurus saw Spidey and Spidey shot his web and, you know, something crazy or whatever. He goes, I dreamt that we watched race cars. And I'm like, say no more.
7: Oh.
6: Say no
7: the
6: more.
7: Heartstrings right there.
6: We YouTube past Indy 500 races. Here we go. So Mark Dykton, what do? I dial up the best finishes, you know, because I want the climatic voices. Yeah. I want our great IndyCar radio network to be in the ears of Mark Dykton here, of Max Bowen here. So I dial up past finishes. Well, one of the great finishes was Takuma Sato crashing, going for the lead on Dario Franchitti, and I believe it was 2012, and the Dario Franchitti car that year, him and Scott Dixon with Chip Ganassi Racing, the main sponsor on that car, boys. What do you think? A top three Max Bowen place.
7: A top three Max Bowen place?
6: When Maddie was in Mexico for 5 days and he had a successful swim lesson, I was vulnerable. I said, let's go here and you could pick out a toy for less than $5.
7: I have no idea.
9: Target?
7: Target? Walmart?
6: Say it again, Mark Dykton.
9: Target.
6: Target. Maddie Bowen just sends me a video of Max Bowen waking up this morning, him telling her, hey, mommy, guess what? Daddy and I watched race cars the other day, and there was a Target one. And then he just burst into laughter. So what did I just buy? A $3 die-cast old Target IndyCar. You know, the little small cars.
7: Yeah.
6: For $3. $6 for shipping, by the way.
0: Oh, good Lord.
7: Oh, boy.
6: $9 purchase.
7: I was going to say, was it? They're not an Amazon version of this? You're paying for shipping, brother?
6: I know. Amazon was giving me the bigger die-cast. I want the small ones. Those things are expensive, Mark. Have you ever seen those?
0: Oh, yeah.
6: In, like, the pop-up shops at IMS?
7: I have seen those, yeah.
6: So I think that's a good purchase for him.
0: Yeah.
6: If he has successful swim lessons, he'll get a little Target IndyCar.
0: Kids love the mail, too. Like, when you tell them there's a package coming with their name on it, it's like Christmas in July.
6: Rosie's ripping through coupon reach savings magazines like it's Christmas morning.
7: Now I try to avoid the mail like the plague because every time I open it, I'm like, okay, this is trying to get me to get a new credit card. This is a bill that I forgot about. Oh, apparently I did go through that red, you know, that I thought I could turn on or something like that. So that's always not the best.
0: They also like to answer the door whenever a salesperson comes. Yeah, my dad's here. Hey, no, I don't want rodent repair or, you know, I don't need a surveillance system.
6: Yeah,
0: no,
6: Rosie gets super rattled with that. Yeah. She's like, will you explain? I'm like, I don't even know what they were selling, to be honest with you. I was just trying to say, Nelly, will you please cry so I can have an excuse to politely tell you I'll see you later.
0: See, the trick I do now is I say, well, we rent. So we don't own the house.
6: Oh,
0: that's how you get out of it. Like, oh,
7: that move there,
6: man,
7: Mark Dykton.
6: That's chess, not checkers, Mark Dykton.
0: Yeah. Oh, never mind. You don't want these gutters. Nope. Sorry. Not technically our house.
6: Mark, you were all over that. You went with Mickey Mouse card. Good work by Mark Dykton there. Little Target action there for Max Bowen. I think he'll be thrilled.
0: I think he will too.
6: Gosh, that was a good purchase. Not sure if I'll tell Maddie or not. Don't know how
7: well,
6: she'll feel.
7: Well, we saw that $6 shipping. She's going to be like, okay, there goes your lunch money.
6: How she'll feel about the shipping being double the price of the price. I should have just driven to wherever this, you know, human has these cars and just picked it up.
7: Is that an option?
6: One thing I saw was announced yesterday, and I've always loved this about Matt Painter teams, but James, you said earlier in the week, you got to get to Mackey.
7: Yes, I do.
6: That's
7: as a
6: on
7: basketball
6: your,
7: junkie, I got to get there.
6: That is on your sport bucket list, I think is how you said it. Mark Dykton did his I Gotta Know segment. The Purdue non-conference schedule announced yesterday. Now, I told you, Purdue IU has got to be top the list. But Mackey's still great even without Indiana in the building. I've got a game for you. And I've double-checked with the Colts schedule.
7: Oh, nice.
6: Okay, so you ready for this?
7: Yeah, I'm ready for this.
6: Okay, so Purdue, again, it's a great schedule, as always, with Matt Painter. They play Gonzaga and Vegas to start the year. They'll go to Iowa State. Remember, last year, Iowa State came there and smoked Purdue in the second half.
7: Yeah, Tyrese Halliburton, let us hear about that.
6: Yeah, so they'll go to Ames. They've got a tournament in Fort Myers. Oklahoma's in that tournament. They still have an Indy Classic game to be named later. I'll be curious because those opponents have been, for the most part, pretty marquee over there down at Gainbridge Fieldhouse. But on December 11th, and if my calendar is correct, I believe that's a Friday. They'll play the Tennessee Volunteers.
7: Ooh.
6: Inside of Mackey, Tennessee had a very active portal. I think if you look at any preseason rankings, you will find the Volunteers in the top 15 of college basketball there. So how about this, James? You, I believe, have you already booked your flights for upcoming Colts games?
7: I have not. Plan to do that later today.
6: Oh, look at this. So this is perfect. Colts at Eagles, Sunday, December 13th. I assume that means you're on a plane December 12th.
7: Yes.
6: That means you're in Mackey Friday night, December 11th.
7: Oh, how about that?
6: Did I just plan your whole weekend?
7: You did just plan my whole weekend, by the way.
6: Let's go.
7: Sounds like a great one. Oh, boy. This is good news. This is what I want to hear on a Friday.
6: How about that? You don't need the travel agent Mark Dykton to plan your trips to Charlotte or Greg Rakestraw to tell you where to drive through West Virginia. You've got this ready to go. December 11th, Purdue, Tennessee, in Mackey. James Boyd in the house.
7: In the house.
6: December 12th, flying out to Philly. December 13th, you cover what could be a very marquee game, Colts at Eagles.
7: So for those who have been to Mackey, is it as dark as it looks on screen? Because I kind of like, it reminds me of MSG a little bit because of how lit up the court looks relative to the crowd. And I think it draws your eyes to the court.
6: Interesting.
8: It's pretty dark in there.
6: Yeah, I wouldn't call it like MSG spotlighty, but yeah, I guess that you say that. Yeah, I could see where that comes from. I just, I think it's an outstanding environment. I love just kind of the full bowl feel to it.
7: Yeah.
6: Yeah, I think the student section's excellent there. So, and again, I continue to like, and this is a debate we'll get into, you know, college athletics wise, but I love the marquee non-conference schedules, particularly when you provide your home fans with that type of game. You know, I was fortunate. One of my good buddies is a diehard Purdue fan. I went to the Purdue Alabama game with him. I think it was 2 years ago. CJ Cox had a massive flurry of threes and they beat Bama with Mark Sears. And, you know, that was a very good Bama team. And that place is just rocking. And I love that. You know, obviously you're going to get the Big Ten opponents that naturally bring some of that out of you. But, you know, Purdue has really had great non-conference schedules and they've played very well with these non-conference schedules. So that announced yesterday, Indiana non-conference wise, obviously we know they got Kentucky, of course. And then they'll play Syracuse. I saw that was announced on a Monday. They'll play Syracuse over at Gainbridge Fieldhouse there. Anthony Calhoun leading the orange out of the tunnel.
7: You had a couple options. You got Anthony Calhoun.
6: Andrew Chernoff.
7: Dave Syracuse. Griffiths.
6: You've got, I mean, hell.
7: So what you're saying is we have a Royal Rumble to decide this. Mark is the official.
6: Yeah, you can have that. It'll be a little different than the slap competition Mark wanted for the NBA lottery.
7: Which I'm here for. That would have been very entertaining. I mean, all these other rules they just implemented, a slap contest for number one pick would have been much better.
6: Coming up 9 o'clock hour, Kurt Cignetti, some comments on the state of college football that I wholeheartedly agree with. On the other side, we did get to watch Colts practice earlier this week. We talked a lot about the quarterbacks yesterday. Any other position battles? Did those stand out to James Boyd at all? We'll throw that his way. It converse about that. If you want to join the conversation, text line is open. 317-239-1070. It's myself, Kevin Bowen, James Boyd, Christian on the ones and twos. Mark Dykton halfway to vacation already here on this Friday. It is the Fan Morning Show.
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11: 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After the closest 500 in history, IndyCar heads north Sunday to Detroit. Partly sunny and 75. NASCAR heads to Music City Sunday afternoon. A high of 85 and a 75% chance of scattered thunderstorms in Nashville Sunday. 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
14: This is The Fan Morning Show with Kevin Bowen and James Boyd.
15: A little shout out here. Listener Tony just reached out on the text line, welcoming the first grandson into the world here. That is baby Jacoby, his son, of course, Braden, fiance Maya. How about that?
16: You said baby Jacoby?
15: Baby Jacoby.
16: Well, please don't have him listening to us as he enters the world, because, boy, that might not be the best way to grow.
15: If Jacoby can live life like the surname has executed quarterback sneaks over the last decade in the NFL, Jacoby's going to be on the path to greatness.
16: That would be one Jacoby Brissett, who honestly, statistically, was probably the best sneaker of the football.
15: Oh, so good. So good. Slightly different spelling I'm seeing here for this Jacoby, but shout out to Tony, son Braden, again, fiance Maya on that. And I see Jacoby Brissett's holding out right now.
16: Yes, it's granted, the funniest holdout.
15: This is the voluntary part of the offseason program,
16: still,
15: just to reiterate.
16: Hilarious. They were awful last year. He actually was pretty good relative to the talent around him, but the fact that you are an NFL team.
15: Hell, he almost beat the Colts. Should have beat the Colts.
16: But the fact you're an NFL team being held hostage by Jacoby Brissett in the year 2026 is hilarious. Objectively funny. I don't think the Cardinals can do anything right.
15: So they drafted Carson Beck early in round three. But that they have no young quarterback. Are they all in on next year's draft class, supposedly?
16: I would think so.
15: Great quarterback.
16: As long as there's no changes to the tanking rules in the NFL.
15: Position battles for the Colts. We mentioned it. Seven new starters. James, for the Colts here. I would argue that's probably the most we've seen in the Chris Ballard era since year one. Year one, I venture to guess there was more, but still, seven new starters is a huge number. Anything stand out to you from our first practice viewing earlier this week when it comes to position battles?
16: Well, you piqued my interest when it came to safety. And seeing Hunter Waller out there this early in the spring practice, because I honestly didn't expect to see him probably until camp, considering he's coming off the Liz Frank injury. And he was very, the last time we spoke to him, he was very coy about when he could be available. But he was out there in team periods looking like he's fully cleared. So how does he factor into the equation when you did draft a safety very high in AJ Halsey?
15: Well, and my thing with Waller too, James, yes, the fact that he was participating at the level he was caught my eye, but he also, I could have sworn he was with the starting defense at times.
16: Yeah.
15: So, yeah, I was under the assumption when they drafted AJ Halsey, I just assumed 4-year starter in college, produced at every level, great player in the SEC last year. Like, this is not like when you drafted Nick Cross in round three. Nick Cross in round three, you knew there's going to be some growing pains because he was so young. I just assume with Nick Cross now at the Commanders, boom, AJ Halsey, you're the starting strong safety. We saw the Colts go through free agency. They really didn't do a whole lot in free agency at the safety position. But, you know, then you start to talk to people and they're like, don't forget about Hunter Waller. He was close to earning major playing time last year. So I would agree. I think that is a real, you know, obviously I want to watch Monday. We'll be back out there Monday. I want to watch the week after next when we get three straight days of watching practice. But right now, that looks to be more of a Hunter Waller, 7th-round pick out of Wisconsin last year, A.J. Halsey, 3rd-round pick out of LSU this year. That looks to be a pretty good competition. And we'll see if any of those other veteran safeties that they signed, Wanye Thomas, Jonathan Owens, a.k.a. the husband of Simone Biles, we'll see if any of those guys factor into the mix as well.
16: Yeah, I did see a little bit of a flash, I thought, from Deion Burks. He had a couple of catches there in the team period. That definitely got my attention to say, hey, could he be in the mix to get some reps?
15: Out of Oklahoma.
16: And a speedy guy, ran a 4.3 40. Even though he's kind of light as far as weight wise, I think he's only like a 180. Very strong. He had 25 bench press reps, I think, of 225, which whatever it was, 25 or 27 reps, it was tied for the most among wide receivers in this year's draft class. So even though he's wiry strong. And does that show up more on tape as you get closer to the season? So he's somebody who piqued my interest as well. And then, like I pointed out earlier this week, Seth McGowan. Boy, he had a couple of, you hear that growl, boys?
15: Yeah, I did hear that growl. That was gnarly.
16: Sorry about that. Didn't eat much this morning besides 2 graham crackers.
15: You need a Kevin Bowen burger here? We only got a few days left of it.
16: You know what? I might have to get one today before I hit the road to go see the family. But nevertheless, getting back to Seth McGowan, he had a couple of runs that I was thinking, okay, I might be a little intrigued by that.
15: Yeah, he busted through the middle for one of those, kind of got in the open field. And again, running back reps wide open behind Jonathan Taylor. Whatever roles those end up being, and again, Taylor had pristine health. It's one of the more amazing things, as much as the Colts obviously had bad injury luck last year, the fact that Taylor was never even on the injury report is just wild.
16: That is nuts.
15: And he led the NFL in carries.
16: Led the NFL in carries and played a career high in snaps. Well, percentage-wise, 82% of the team's offensive snaps. That's a ridiculous amount for a running back.
15: It is. Yeah, it is. Another thing that stood out to me position-wise, again, we know Latu, of course, you know, banking on him having a huge third year.
16: Got to.
15: The defensive end opposite him, Kwity Paye, now with the Raiders. I think some thought was Jalen Tuimoloau is being projected big time into rising into barely really playing as a rookie into maybe a starter in year two. But Arden Key is a free agent signing, probably not a name we should just cross off the list yet. So honestly, there are a lot of those defensive linemen, James, I was kind of like trying to get my numbers on. I'm like, okay, who's Colby Wooden? Okay, who's, you know, Jerry Tillery? Who are some of these guys? Arden Key, he could be a starter at defensive end there. So just, you know, things to watch here in the spring. We did see Jalen Travis, the likely right tackle starter. He was out due to a little back in Shane Steichen's lingo. I don't know if that's a thing you can say about a 6'8", 339-pound individual, but that'll be one to watch as well. And again, they'll have an OTA practice today, and then we'll be out there Monday for their fourth session. We watch one a week here these first 2 weeks, and we'll get all three practices in for our mini camp.
16: I'm ready. The more we see the football, I'm like, yeah, I enjoy summer, but I get the itch.
15: Is Mahomes doing the same thing as Daniel Jones? Do we know what Mahomes is doing yet with Kansas City? Is he doing any team stuff?
16: I'm not so sure about team stuff, but I did see him out there throwing, and he looked pretty good. Got the big brace on his knee, but it sounds like they're pretty pleased with his progress. The weirdest thing about their situation is just their number one receiver is in jail.
15: Boy, say that again.
16: Yeah, Rashee Rice violated his parole from the accident, I believe it was, from a few years ago. So he got surgery, and then right after surgery, he had to go to jail. So the rehab process has taken a bit of a turn for him.
15: Gosh, and he was, I mean, he torched the Colts last year late in that game. Colts hung in there. I remember him catching a huge third and long in that game. Boy, that's one of those games that just got away from him. That's one you just, I know it sounds weird to say a road game against Kansas City is one that kind of got away. And I get it. I mean, the Colts easily could have lost to Arizona, like we mentioned. They easily could have lost to, Leaping Leverage? What was the penalty against Denver?
16: Leverage
15: penalty. That was crazy. And I get the Rams game could have gone the Colts way. I know Rams and Chiefs feel like could have gone the Colts way. What, Arizona and Denver probably could have gone the opposite. Hell, Atlanta was one. That game in Germany easily could have gone the other way. Colts had to convert a couple fourth downs to keep the game alive, right?
16: JT had to have one of the games of his life for them to win. But yes, they had the scramble, the run by Daniel Jones before he had the leg injury. So we'll see what they can do this upcoming season. Still got a few months to go, but and every time I think about Daniel Jones, character-wise, work ethic-wise, he's got all the right stuff. And the dudes really do love him in the locker room because of how tough he is. But toughness does not mean you're going to be healthy. And that's the part that I get a little scared about.
15: Brandon asking if anyone kind of stood out from a physical standpoint, body types looking differently. I was struck a few weeks ago when Jalen Tuimalo met the media. He looked different to me. Now, weight-wise, he said he's dropped actually about 5 pounds.
16: Yeah.
15: But it just, I don't know.
16: Looked leaner, more, maybe?
15: Yeah, leaner, a little bit more defined. I know some people brought up Josh Downs looking bigger. I don't know if I noticed that, but Josh Downs did say that Anthony Richardson a little slimmer.
16: He did look slimmer. When I was watching the video back of us just standing there with all our phones out in his face, even in his face looks slimmer. And I think a lot of the viewers who probably don't see him as often as we do or see the players as often as we do, they can kind of notice it a bit more. So going back through it, maybe some of what he was working on this offseason involved reforming his body, reshaping his body, and just trying to be at a better playing weight. So good on him if that is the case.
15: Going to get a game 7 coming up Saturday.
16: Oh, yeah.
15: It is Thunder. It is Spurs. That will tip, I believe, very similar to Fever at Fire. So if you're in on Saturday night, get a couple hardwood here, local and national as well.
16: Legacies will be decided, baby.
15: Amen to that. And Shai Gilgeous-Alexander has not had a good series here. We'll see if he can bounce back in game 7. All right, 9 o'clock hour upcoming. I would agree wholeheartedly with something Kurt Cignetti had to say earlier this week on the state of college football. We'll throw that audio your way and discuss that upcoming. Final hour of the week. Thanks for spending it with us. 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
0: Hey, it's Mark. About a month and a half ago, had some crawl space issues. 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I am very thankful for Swenco, and they can take care of you. 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
15: Oh, final hour of the week. Got James Boyd up, grooving a little bit. And if I heard James Boyd correctly during the break, boy, I think he might be ready to
3: give Mark Dykton the old heave-ho.
16: I got to make some executive changes.
3: Man, did I hear that correctly? I don't know if Mark heard it, but I certainly heard it.
16: You know, well, first of all, Mark threatened to leave me on the side of the road or, you know, run me over or something along that line.
15: Now, 5 days ago, he literally drove you to the Indy 500.
16: Shut up. This is my story.
0: I was saying, careful now. I know where you live now, so you better be careful.
16: Both of y'all, shut up. This is my time to speak. But nevertheless, you know, Mark, I do love you. But I don't know if I love you as much as I love Christian right now in this moment.
3: Oh boy, the old love you, but. I mean, anytime you throw that in there.
16: I can't love multiple people? I can't love Christian?
3: This isn't
16: Christian,
3: the old
16: take his cupcakes back.
3: Polygamy.
4: One's already gone. So.
3: Look at these things. So Christian just brought these cupcakes in student Cardinal cupcakes? Christian, these things look excellent. Tell us more.
4: Ooh. Yeah, so it's my sort of side business. I was doing it while I was at IU, and I had some extras, so I figured I'd bring them into you guys. Better giving them to people than throwing them away. My parents are sick of them because they have extras around the house about every week. So
15: look at these; they look delicious.
16: I was gonna say, my boy, we're gonna have to support this business.
3: I just
0: wolfed one down. It's phenomenal.
3: I was literally looking at Mark through the glass. He looked like Joey Chestnut, not at Joe's Grill in Westfield. Joey Chestnut, you know, on July 4th.
16: I don't know. These might be so good you want to slap your mama.
3: I can't wait to take these home to the kids. Christian, thank you very much. Shout out. Little Cardinal Cupcakes action
4: of course,
3: here.
4: Hope you enjoy.
3: Christian on the ones and twos here. Mark will be out next week. Caleb Zuber will be filling in. We'll be out at Colts camp on Monday. You know, James is typically a pretty quiet time in the college athletic universe.
16: Yes.
3: We'll get, you know, players back on campus for, you know, mainly kind of lifting, strength conditioning, those sorts of things. And then we'll eventually get to training camp. But Kurt Cignetti had some comments earlier this week kind of about the state of college football that I found. First off, I agreed wholeheartedly with them, but I also found them pretty enlightening. And one thing I've always appreciated about Cignetti, and of course, this is no breaking news here, the man speaks his mind. And I think you could make an argument that the current landscape of, and let's just talk about college football, the current landscape of college football, no program has benefited from it more than Indiana.
16: Fair assessment.
3: Now, I do think it's a misnomer when I hear people say that Indiana bought a national championship team. Where they benefited was from the ability to get the transfer portal kids to play right away. That's where they really benefited from. The James Madison kids specifically to play right away. Now, the second element I think of college football is the free transfer, yes, no sitting out. And then two, obviously, the financial component that comes with your roster. I mean, we're talking about, you listen to people well-connected in the college football world, and they say upwards of 15 to 20 teams have a $40 million roster right now. $40 million for your roster. They expect that number to be north of $60 million next year. I mean, this is a rise that, to me, is just entirely unsustainable. But again, Kurt Cignetti's at a university with what? The largest alumni base in the U.S.?
16: That's what I was told.
3: So, you know, again, like, Cignetti is in the perfect spot. You know, Texas Tech is probably another team, and they've been the more of, we're just going to buy the roster. Like,
16: yeah,
3: we got all this money. We got this Cody Campbell dude that's got all this money that wants to literally help us out. So we're the team that really wasn't very good at college football. We're just going to buy our roster.
16: They're regretting one of those investments right now.
3: Well, yeah.
16: Brandon Sorsby.
3: We don't necessarily have to get in the Sorsby debate. But yes, I hear you on that. So again, there, I don't want to act like Indiana is full on Texas Tech, but also let's not act like Indiana's sitting at the kids' table when it comes to paying people.
16: No.
3: If they get Monchon Sales to commit from Lawrence North, they're paying big, big money for that. So this was Kurt Cignetti earlier in the week. Christian, if you have this audio, this was down at the Huber Winery event that Indiana does annually. It's pretty much a big NIL, you know, booster-related event. But Cignetti was asked several times kind of about the state of college football right now. Where are we at from that landscape? And he shared this.
5: You know, it's the market is pretty expensive. Scary. So I guess in relative to your question, I think players should get paid, but something that's going to have to be done in the next 12 to 24 months, universities aren't going to be able to handle this. College football won't exist the way we're going right now.
16: College football won't exist the way we're going right now. Strong statement from Kurt Cignetti, who, as much as we talk about him kind of having these sound bites and these Google Me type of clips, he doesn't really go too far when it comes to these topics. So when he speaks on this topic, I think we should listen.
3: Well, it's interesting. And he also said in there, and, you know, I apologize, the audio was outside there, but, you know, universities won't be able to handle this. I think it was kind of the quieter part of that clip you maybe couldn't have heard before, James. You repeated kind of that juicy line there at the end. But yes, I would, and I watched the whole 10-minute scrum of Cignetti, and he had been asked a couple of different times about it. He really didn't give much of an answer. And then finally, he did give that one. And then he was asked one more following up.
16: Yeah.
3: And he was like, I'm done talking about it. So, like, you know, again, he's very selective. He picks and chooses his spots.
16: I
3: know.
16: I was a little surprised that he kind of said that.
3: Right, right. But, you know, to me, I first off, I wholeheartedly agree with him. And I appreciate him because, you know, again, James, he's living in a world right now where it's great for him.
16: Right.
3: I mean, this is awesome. Now, I get the James Madison pipeline is no longer there. You know, you don't have that readily available to you like other programs. But still, look at the portal haul that Indiana just got.
16: Awesome portal.
3: And Fernando Mendoza and Josh Hoover. Like, you know, this has obviously benefited them, as it has many programs. But Indiana, financially, they aren't going to lose out on many recruits purely from a, are you willing to pay this amount of money? But man, I just think he is so spot on. So spot on. The no salary cap. I mean, we're talking about a couple years ago. From what I've been told, the Indiana roster that won a national title, Mendoza was the only one making over $1 million. And now we're talking about a roster at $40 million. That is not sustainable. You follow the NFL salary cap. It's a hard cap, and it does go up. But it goes up a relatively small percentage each year. It's not rising from $5 million 2 years ago to $40 million. And the next year, the thought is the 40 is going to go to 60. And again, there's no hard cap. There's none of this
16: so
3: whatsoever.
16: Can I ask a question to you? As a lifelong college football fan, a lot more invested, I think, than I am on that front when it comes to fandom. I'm getting there. But what is your biggest fear if this trend continues?
3: We break into a super league with 10, 12 teams that can pay that amount of money.
16: And you lose along the way the traditions, the rivalries.
3: Pageantry, yeah, all that.
16: Yeah,
3: and
16: okay.
3: Maybe I'm living too much in a fantasy world. And also what I would like to see is a little bit of player retention be longer than 1 year. If you ask an Indiana football fan right now, name me four players returning from last year's team. They say Charlie Becker. They maybe say the cornerback that caught the game-winning interception. And they say Bones Jones. I mean, like, it's just, I don't think that's great from a fandom standpoint. And I get that some people would probably push back against that. But I think that's why, like, the Purdue basketball team we just witnessed, that was a team a lot of people could rally around.
16: Yeah, but that also was an anomaly.
3: Right. But,
16: they're the
3: but
16: one
3: again,
16: of one.
3: Can you find a little bit more of that happy medium in that, I guess, is what I'm asking for. Are you signing some guys to multi-year contracts? Is it not? Like, I think when Cignetti says it's unsustainable or whatever his words are, I think he means in a couple manners. First off, the pure prices. We've risen from $5 million to we think it's going to be $60 million in a three-year period. That's one. And then two, every year you have 100 free agents. Every year you have 100 free agents.
16: Meaning your team.
3: Your team. Your own team. You have to re-recruit 100 players. I just don't view that as healthy for the state of college football, and I think it's going to splinter your athletic programs. I think a lot of sports, and I get it, not everyone is loving the Olympic sports, and some people might only care about football and basketball, but there are a lot of people that do love going to other Olympic sports out there, and I think football could very well break away from athletic programs. I think that is also a thing. When I say Super League, James, I think you could see some football programs say we can't be affiliated with the university because it's unsustainable to be paying this amount of money. And at some point, I don't see boosters endlessly forking over
15: 40, 50, 60 million, especially when the return on investment is not going to be there for you annually. That's just not how sports work. Pro sports, it's a rich owner or two, and it's a hard cap. There's no model like college football. No model. I mean, do people bitch and moan about Major League Baseball and the lack of a hard cap? Do we want a bunch of Dodgers and Yankees?
16: Well, I think with the NIL deals that they're giving out to basically retain these players, which in my opinion is pay for play. I mean, who really cares about your name, image, and likeness when we know your talent and we're paying for that? Is there a way to have buyouts in contracts? I don't want it to be where you sign this deal and you have to be at this school for this amount of years. I know that sounds crazy, but how many coaches sign deals and they leave? So my argument would be that there should just be some sort of monetary recourse to change course if you want to. Like if I sign a 2-year deal with IU and I want to leave, I should have to pay some of that money back.
15: Yeah, okay.
16: I think that's a fair, maybe, middle ground. I don't know. I'm just spitballing here live on radio. I'm not, you know, the commissioner of things sports.
15: I think this gets into, do we need to collectively bargain things?
16: I think it's probably fair.
15: Do we need to make the athletes employees? You know,
16: and I know they fought it for so long, but I mean, are we not talking about them as if they're employees already?
15: Right.
16: So I think that's where we probably need to be. We need to be more realistic and more real and honest about what we're seeing, because the student athlete label is just not true at all.
15: Because when we say it's pro sports, yeah, it's pro sports from a pay for play standpoint, but it's not pro sports from a salary cap standpoint. It's not at all.
16: Right.
15: Pro sports from that. And I think what frustrates a lot too is the transparency across college football. Like, what is the market? I mean, that was the first thing Sig said there.
16: Oh, I agree with that 100%. I think we should know what everyone's getting paid. Seriously.
15: Right. Was the market. And also, the definition of an agent, I think, has some super blurred lines. If you want to become a certified NFL agent, it's quite the process to go through become an actual NFL agent. In the high school ranks, that agent, if Mark Dykton is close with Brandon Sharp's family in Brownsburg, all of a sudden Mark could be representing him.
16: Oh, shady Mark Dykton. Christian, don't give him the mic to let him respond either.
15: Stuffing his face with Christian's cupcakes in there.
16: But no, I think you make a good point. It is the Wild West from that perspective too. And honestly, if you really think you want to protect the kid who's going through this, the young man or young woman who's going through this NIL stuff, I know we're talking about football, but even if you're talking about high-level basketball, then you probably do want to have some more guardrails there for agents, because that is something that I have heard and I've had to kind of deal with myself from a reporting standpoint. Is like, okay, who are you again? What is your role here? And what qualifications do you have to ultimately protect the student athlete?
15: Well, think about it. It always used to be, I think, and that's what made recruiting a hair difficult. I'm Kevin Bowen, the stud recruit, and in order to contact me, my uncle's the one representing me. You're James Boyd, the stud recruit. Your high school coach is handling your recruitment. You're Mark Dykton, the stud recruit, and the AAU coach is handling the Mark Dykton recruitment. So you got three different people, three different contacts to go through. Well, now, my uncle, your high school coach, Mark's AAU coach, now there's financial stake at it. In major financial stake of these cases.
16: You want to think that the money won't change how people act, but that's just not true.
15: You weren't born yesterday.
16: No.
15: You weren't born yesterday. I just think I don't know if I've ever agreed with something more Cignetti has said. And again, I appreciate someone, James, of his stature who has thrived in this landscape.
16: Yeah, they're on top of the mountain.
15: Thrived in this landscape. Him saying it. Because that carries some weight in my eyes.
16: I know we got to get to a check down, but my last thought on this, Kevin, is do you think we are paying for, not literally paying for like money wise, but paying from a pain standpoint, from a we're losing the sport that we love standpoint, because the NCAA dragged their feet so long to make changes?
15: Sure. Yeah. I think there's a lot of truth to that. Yeah.
16: But at the same time, we can't sit and harbor in that too long. We got to make changes now. But I think that this is all the bleed coming to the fan.
15: Yes. And again, right now we've got bipartisan stuff that's trying to
3: you know, establish some sort of guardrails, and 111-page documents come out on trying to establish something. And by, I don't think all of the ideas are perfect or great, but just some sort, you know, I've labeled it the Texas freeway. That's what it is. I'm not asking for it to be a Carmel roundabout, but I'm asking for it not to be the Texas freeway. Can we get just some, not everything's got to be a 8500 restart here. You know, can we just get some sort of guardrails here established, try to get a sense of sustainability so you don't have these coaches who have benefited from it endlessly, but they know the good of the sport and they know the longevity is just not sustainable whatsoever.
16: I don't know if I've ever driven through a roundabout correctly. Have I said that publicly? I mean, I wait for the yield sign.
3: Are you going the wrong way?
16: I'm not going the wrong way, but I'm like, okay, I make sure no cars are going, but it's always like, do I stay in this left lane or the right lane? Or how do I go through?
3: Yeah. I mean, I'm not going to act like I'm pristine, but yeah, I would advise you probably staying in your own lane. There are some blurred lines when it comes to the old.
16: I just make sure no cars are around me and drive kind of slowly.
3: I try to anticipate it well. I try to look ahead, and if I don't see any car coming, I'm barely braking.
16: I'm yielding it pretty much every time.
3: I'm not coming to a full stop. Yield's a very loose term. Christian, let's check it out.
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3: 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The words are Game 7. And we'll get it Saturday night in Oklahoma City. Obviously the third one for the Thunder here in the last two playoff runs. The NBA record has been set with 5 Game 7s now we've gotten in this postseason here. And I'll be honest with you, Game 7 is a little bit up in the air for me. OKC has got some real injury questions. And Shai Gilgeous-Alexander, man, has not had a good series.
16: He has not. Shooting it very poorly from the field, shooting it very poorly from three. But he's also the two-time defending NBA MVP and also the defending champ. So if you're ever going to show that you're a champion, now's your moment tomorrow night.
3: Yeah, and I haven't seen. I guess I should pull it up right now. I'm curious what the line is for this one because Jalen Williams last night was just a total shell of himself trying to play through that hamstring injury. Oklahoma City, 3.5. 3.5-point favorite for the Thunder here, 8 o'clock.
16: And they're at home.
3: They are at home for Game 7. All right, speaking of some basketball, the Fever lost last night out in Golden State to the Valkyries, 90-88. I would say Caitlin Clark, certainly her worst game of the season, 3 of 12, 5 turnovers. Some timely turnovers late, too, from Caitlin Clark. They were up one about 2:30 to go, and then James, I thought the Valkyries really made all the notable plays the rest of the way.
16: Yes, they got to the 50-50 balls. They were able to make some big shots late. But even then, I know the Fever are 4-3, but I think their 3 losses are by a combined 7 points. So it lets you know where they've been in all these games. They just got to finish better. But again, early in the season, only 7 games in, still got 37 to go.
3: 4-3 on the year. They got the Portland Fire tomorrow night. That is at 8 o'clock. And then they'll be back at home coming up next Thursday with the Atlanta Dream, one of the best teams in the league. All right, Major League Baseball, Mark is happy. They got to Paul Skeens yesterday. The Cubs have won 2 in a row. White Sox also a winner yesterday. Pretty quiet from a baseball standpoint, Major League-wise. Guys, in true Greg Rakestraw fashion, you know, I mentioned UIndy in the D2 Baseball World yes. Series earlier. Shout out to them. They got Westchester tonight there. Rakestraw texts me and goes, love the UIndy shout out. I did that D2 World Series event for 5 years. By the way, throw some love to Taylor. They play for the NAIA championship tomorrow night, ranked number 1 in the land. They play out in Idaho. So they do silent night and they can play baseball up there at Taylor.
16: Taylor University, aren't they like a Christian school? So
3: I believe so.
16: Let's hope God is on their side then in this game.
3: Amen. Yes. Amen to that.
16: Taking you out of church on this Friday afternoon or Friday morning.
3: A little bit of some lower level baseball. Shout outs to you, Indy and Taylor, for that. Cars on the track later today up in Detroit. IndyCar back on the schedule. I know it's a grueling week for these teams. I can only imagine. Well, I frankly can't imagine, but I can only imagine how tiresome, frankly, it is. But I do think it's important to race the week after, just from a viewership standpoint. Like, we're probably talking about it more than we usually do. So I think that is important for IndyCar. Kyle.

0: So I don't know if...
1: Wait, again, I thought you said they flashed the word up there.
0: So the word was up there, and I guess he added an H or a W, but like he kind of said it under his breath. So I don't know if the judges caught it or how that exactly worked, but I saw people saying it was rigged and this and that. Like, he didn't spell the word. Now, this is a word that I wouldn't even know how on earth you would use it as a sentence. I don't know what it is. I think it was like an Indian city, quite honestly. It was something like that, but
1: we can't have proper, you can't have proper terms, proper names in the spelling bee.
0: I think the script
1: bee.
0: Spelling bee is getting a little off the rails of where it used to be. I think
1: are you saying Jacques, Dr. Jacques has lost his fastball?
0: I think we're getting a little in the weeds here because, yeah, I saw like one that was like a two-word answer or something like that where there's a space in between. Like,
1: that's not
0: well,
1: my,
0: that's two words. That's
1: not
0: one.
1: My mother's spelling bee.
0: So, yeah, go back to the basic. Go to cat. Go to like pitch.
1: Race car, forward and backward, same word.
0: I think start out like let the. I think they need to expand the spelling bee. Let the dummies get in there, and like then we'll like have like a, like we're expanding the NCAA tournament. Be have the dummy spelling bee.
2: Oh, okay. So I kid you not, one of my close friends from high school. We used to play basketball with him. Him and my group of friends that I grew up with, I wasn't there, but they had an adult spelling bee. That was one of like their party themes that they had recently when they got together. It was actually hilarious to see the clips that he posted.
3: I do like this idea.
2: I think that would be a hilarious thing to do.
3: Yeah,
2: I think adult spelling bee.
0: Have it be like you have to have been graduated from high school for at least 20 years. Yep. And then have them like this is from like this would be in your freshman or sophomore like lit class. You should know this. And then see who can spell.
2: See,
0: I think you need to do
2: that. That sounds like a fun night.
3: Okay. All right.
0: And then have the slap contest between the NBA owners afterwards.
3: I like where your head's at. I'm nervous for your algorithm right now, what you're being fed from a spelling bee standpoint here. And
0: I think I've got some irons in the fire as far as ideas right now.
3: Yeah, no, this would be good. Yeah, have a couple pops on vacation.
2: What was the last spelling bee you participated in? For me, it had to be like third grade.
3: Yeah, I told you guys yesterday, I remember being in the sixth grade geography bee and getting to the finals. So it was me and this other girl, and I distinctly remember just how nervous I was. Like, I'm much more like, I'm probably more of a geography, potentially math person than anything. I'm not English, which I know is probably not good for my job. But, yeah, I'm not English whatsoever.
0: Well, Jake has a horror story that he lost the spelling bee because he misspelled a word that he knew the answer to, but he was so nervous he messed up.
3: Yeah,
0: it haunts him to this day.
2: See, that's part of it, though. You gotta be able to perform under
3: pressure.
2: I can
3: distinctly remember where I was at Clay Junior High doing the sixth grade. I mean, I can see the room. I mean, how old am I? I'll be 37 this year. What? How old are you in sixth grade? 12?
0: Sounds about right, 11, 12, yeah.
3: 25 years ago, I can still remember where I was.
2: that's real pain, brother.
3: That can't be healthy.
0: You need to go lay on a couch this weekend.
3: Gosh.
2: Yeah.
3: I need to know one of these.
0: Not the one in your house,
3: here.
0: Either.
3: Well, that is an understatement. All right, we got a half hour left here. Fan Morning Show. Kevin Bowen, James Boyd, Christian on the ones and twos. Mark Dykton guiding him. 93.5, 107.5, the fan.
4: Plenty of sunshine in the forecast today. Should be another beautiful afternoon. Look for a high today at 81. Tonight, clear skies and cool. A low down to 59. And more dry weather on Saturday with a high at 80 degrees. I'm Fox 59 meteorologist Jim O'Brien.
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9: Boy just looks outstanding from a weather standpoint here all weekend long. I know we're busy in the high school sports world, baseball sectionals, softball sectionals, track and field. You were a cover of spring sports back in the day, weren't you, from a high school standpoint?
10: Oh, yeah. I told you I got locked in the softball complex at Crown Point High School on Memorial Day years ago. Oh, boy. Had to climb like an 8-foot fence to get out.
9: Gosh, great work. Hashtag athlete.
10: Yeah, no, I looked on the other side to find out where the grass was because I was like, boy, if this goes wrong, grass will forgive me a little bit more than concrete. But, yeah, I feel like you haven't been a real high school sports reporter until you've been locked in a facility somewhere and you've had to find your way out.
9: I know we talked about this a few weeks ago, like how big some of these high school campuses are. During the winter, my brother lives up in Zionsville, and they have like an open swim at their high school. And so we took the boys. He's got a young 3-year-old as well. So we took the boys there to swim. And like, if he wouldn't have told me where to enter, I would have been driving around that high school for 30 minutes.
10: Well, I think I told you the first time I went to Carmel, Merrillville played Carmel in semi-state football years ago. I was on that assignment, so I drove down here, and I get to Carmel. I get to a football field, which I thought was football field.
9: You went to the old one.
10: Yeah, the soccer stadium. No cars. I saw nobody, and I was like, this doesn't make any sense, and made a quick call, and they were told
9: you gotta go down the hill.
10: You're on the freshman campus. You need to, make a few turns, and then voila, there were the fans. And honestly, at that time, I was thinking, wow, Carmel, it pretty much was like a very good junior college, the way it was built up, in my opinion, the way it looked.
9: Now they all look like that.
10: Yeah, I've been to some pretty big high schools. I mean, I play basketball at JMV every Tuesday and Sunday over in the Center Grove area, and their middle school and high schools are both incredible. Like, every time I walk down that Hall of Fame hallway at Center Grove High School, that is a true wall or Hall of Fame. There is not a space left because every year they have a bunch of kids who are all state or all area or whatever. They even have a designated spot where they have the glass made up and they have it written out, basically, where they have the Gatorade Player of the Year, like trophy case, because they just have one so often. I mean, my high school in Romeoville, which was the only high school in Romeoville, Romeoville High School, we don't have the pre-built Gatorade Player of the Year trophy case because we ain't got that coming through our program.
11: I'll shout out to Miss Basketball, Grayson Gilliard, as we'll get Indiana All-Star Week underway. We chatted with Craig Rakestraw about that earlier, starting Sunday, and then games next Friday night at Lexington Catholic down there, up here at Gainbridge Fieldhouse coming up next Saturday. We talked a little bit about the new NBA lottery format earlier in the show. I don't want to hang you out to dry. I asked you to explain it earlier. Maybe I'll give my effort at it here.
10: For those I'll go for 2 for 2 if you need me to.
11: Oh, okay. Good. By all means, trust me. I'm not going to butcher it. Basically, let's start here. You either have 3 balls, 2 balls, or 1 ball.
10: Yes.
11: That's how the lottery format is going to work here moving forward. 16 teams involved.
10: Instead of 14.
11: Explain how the 16 teams get 3, 2, or 1.
10: So here we go. The way it works is they have flattened the lottery odds of teams that finish with the 3 worst records in the league. So, for example, the Pacers had 1 of the 3 worst records. They had the best odds to land the first pick this year. It didn't happen, and don't remind us of that, James. But now, if you are one of the teams that end up with the 3 worst records, you only end up with 2 lottery balls, 2 opportunities to land the top pick. So, therefore, you don't have the best odds anymore because the teams with the 4th through 10th worst records now have the opportunity to add 3 ping pong balls to have better odds. So ideally, to put it in English, if you want to have an opportunity to go out there and get the number 1 pick and the best chance, you don't want to be in the bottom 3. You want to be 4 or better, 4 between 10. And then on top of that, when you look at some of these play-in teams, the teams that are the 9th or 10th seed for the play-in, meaning they'd have to win 2 games to get into the playoffs fully, they would get 2 lottery balls for a chance to get the number 1 pick, which is the same odds, more or less, as the bottom 3 teams in those records. And then for the play-in teams, only have to win 1 game to get in, 7 and 8, they get 1 lottery ball, basically meaning they're close to getting to the playoffs. The NBA does not want to reward them with having the best chances to get the number 1 pick. So here's a chance to update your roster, upgrade your roster, but you're not going to have the best odds. But ultimately, to put it all in English, they flatten the odds considerably to make it so where there isn't a great chance that you're going to end up with the number 1 pick, or the best chance, I would probably a better way to put it, if you end up with 1 of the 3 worst records in the league. And also, to put a button on it, you cannot have back-to-back number 1 picks in the scenario, and you cannot have 3 straight years of the top 5 pick in the scenario. And I think this will run through the 2029 season.
11: I'm good with it.
10: I know that was a lot. I'm sorry, people.
11: No, I thought you did that very, very well, and thank you for doing that. And now I can breathe a little bit more. If I would have done that, I would have had
10: you were as nervous as you were in that spelling bee.
11: I would have had a, yeah, geography bee. I would have had to have taken a break. I'm good with it. I mean, people bitch and moan about the NBA endlessly and, you know, oh, this is terrible, this is stupid. I think it's fine. I think it helps try and create more of an 82-game competitive level. And I don't think now teams... Honestly, the biggest thing when I read this is teams can't plan for the tank. You can't, in July and August, say, we're going to lose 65 games. We're going to be the worst team. We'll play our G Leaguers. Okay, you do that, you're only going to get 2 balls. And I think the 3-2-1 format's a little bit easier to follow. Do we have 3, do we have 2, or do we have 1? To put a little bit of numbers behind it from a Pacers side of it to just show you how different, honestly, if the Pacers would have had the 2nd worst record under these new rules, they would have had a long shot to get a high pick. I know they obviously didn't keep their pick anyways, but still, under this format, what did the Pacers end with? Was it 5th?
10: Yeah, because it went to...
11: Okay, so that was their highest percentage that they had going in the lottery. 27.8% chance is what the Pacers had to get the 5th pick. That was the highest pick odds of any of the ones they could have gotten. Under the new rules, the most likely selection they would have had would have been 12th.
10: Yikes.
11: And then 11th, and then 10th, and then pretty much 1 through 8 is all like a 6% chance, 5 or 6% chance at getting those picks. So it really changes the format if you're one of the 3 worst teams. And I think this benefits the Pacers in all seriousness. The Pacers, you know, it probably won't happen for a couple years down the road, but when they do have that year where maybe they're a play-in team or maybe they have an injury and they become the eighth, you know, worst record in the league, you still have the best odds possible to get the number one pick. So honestly, for all the years that we've talked about, the Pacers, you know,
10: they should have bottomed out.
11: Right, right.
10: They should have pulled the plug.
11: You know, the years that they had the Mathurin pick or the Jairus Walker pick or the Chris Duarte pick. I'm trying to think of these other kind of late lottery selections they've had. Under these new rules, they'll have great odds, or as good of odds, I should say, as the other teams to try and get the top pick. So I'm fine with it. But boy, does it flatten the odds big time. I mean, it really flattens it. And the other thing I should add too, James, is you can't protect what they say, top 12.
10: Top 12 through top 15.
11: So obviously we've seen pick protections a lot. We saw it with the Ivica Zubac trade here. That was obviously a top four pick protection. Cause I think a lot of teams tank to their pick protections. You know, where exactly is it protected here? Top four, top eight. Let's just tank to that and then go on from there. So I'm good with it. I know the Spurs probably wouldn't look like the Spurs nowadays, but you know, honestly, Washington is the team that I point to from last year. Washington's got the number one pick, right?
10: Yep.
11: Because I was mad John Wall didn't do the John Wall after they got the number one pick. Washington lost like 27 of their final 28 games this past year.
10: They were actively trying to lose.
11: They sat Anthony Davis. They sat Trae Young. That won't happen anymore. And if it does, you'll now be punished.
10: Yes.
11: They weren't punished for that. Now you will be punished. And I think that is an attempt at trying to correct something that has been an issue.
10: Yeah, and one more button to put on this conversation. Adam Silver was granted more permission, more leeway to punish teams for tanking. So I know it's not a hard and fast rule, but he basically gets to decide based off his discretion who he believes are following these new rules and who he believes are not. So that could get interesting when we start getting into that whole who's got the third worst record, who's got the fourth worst record, and are you honoring the actual integrity of the game? Interesting stuff.
11: Yeah, very interesting stuff here from the Board of Governors. Again, less than a month away from the NBA draft. The Pacers have a draft workout today. Nowhere near the local flavor that they had yesterday. All right, Kevin Bowen, James Boyd, Christian on the ones and twos, Mark Dykton, 15, 20 minutes away from vacation. We'll talk to you on the other side.
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15: 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After the closest 500 in history, IndyCar heads north Sunday to Detroit. Partly sunny and 75. NASCAR heads to Music City Sunday afternoon. A high of 85 and a 75% chance of scattered thunderstorms in Nashville Sunday. 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
11: One final time on this glorious Friday in Indy. Thanks for closing out the week with us on our airwaves. You'll hear coming up tomorrow, Fever out there in Portland against the Fire. Portland actually plays tonight, so Fever will benefit a little bit there from a team coming off a back-to-back. They beat the Fire pretty handily, right?
10: Yeah, last that was the game that Caitlin Clark did not play in because of her back, so that whole saga kind of sold the show, but even without her, they handled them pretty easily. And I would say on the Fever front, aside from the basketball standpoint, Caitlin Clark for the second straight game was listed as probable on the injury report. We had Chloe Peterson out there for Indy Star covering the Fever, and she had a chance to ask Stephanie White about that, and Stephanie White said, well, yeah, that's probably going to be the case going forward to comply with league policy after getting a warning. So I wonder if that will change at all. Will we see a clean injury report, or will we just see kind of the Tom Brady Patriots of, hey, he's probable every single game?
11: And opposite the Fever Saturday night, of course, we'll get a game 7
10: oh,
11: there.
10: Yeah.
11: Thunder Spurs. I can't wait.
10: Who do you want to win? We're allowed to say that? Yeah, we're allowed to say that.
11: Yeah, I mean, I guess Spurs. I really don't have much of a disdain for the Thunder. Like, they beat the Pacers, and like,
10: you weren't out there guarding them?
11: Well, it's like, I mean, what's hate? I mean, I guess Shea, I don't know, does he flop a little bit? Does that bother me? I'm not a big, like, huge flopper person. Like,
9: I don't know. I don't hate Chet Holmgren. I don't hate Jalen Williams. Mark Dagnall seems rather innocent.
0: We're all in agreement that whoever does win, we don't want the Knicks to win. Is that the main thing?
9: I think that's probably
0: anybody but New York.
9: I think when I brought up earlier, do you hate the fresh blood or historical blood more? Fresh blood, Thunder.
10: Old hate wins every time.
9: Historical blood, Knicks. Yeah, old hate is a better way to say it. Yes. Old hate. Yes, Mark. Thank you. That's the good way to put it. I don't know. Do you have a big rooting interest, Spurs or Thunder?
10: Not necessarily. I do think it'll be interesting if...
9: I just want a good game.
10: I guess I'll say this. I would probably prefer for the Spurs to win because at that point, you're looking at two teams with two stars that could really change a lot of how we look at them if they pull it off. Like, we know SGA is already a champion. He's already a future Hall of Famer. And anybody who's rolling their eyes at that, when you win the MVP twice like he does, and it's only been done 14 times in NBA history, you're a future Hall of Famer, especially in that league where it seems like everybody gets in. But nevertheless, real quick, Mark, I just think that when it comes to matchups, it will be really cool to see kind of a repeat of 1999 where you have the Knicks versus the Spurs and some of the same through lines with the Knicks going up against the next great big man in Wemby.
0: I was going to say, what's the bigger draw for the league, you think? Is it Wemby in the Garden or is it SGA against Brunson?
10: I think it's got to be Wemby.
9: I think it's Wemby.
10: Because if you're looking at the casual fan, they're probably like, who's that 7'4" alien shooting threes and blocking shots and dunking on people and doing stuff we just haven't seen before? And then the New York market, the New York spotlight. I think Knicks fans are nuts, but they're also pretty hilarious when it comes to just how
9: Knicks fans are
10: invested
9: insane.
10: They get.
9: Yeah, absolutely insane.
10: Like I said, we might lose the Eastern Seaboard if they win it all.
9: Long Island is gone. That is a great point. Yeah, that is really, really well said. Mark, off to vacation. Boys, I'm thrilled about my $3 eBay purchase from earlier.
10: I'm thrilled about these cupcakes from Christian. Shout out to Cardinal Cupcakes. You can go to cardinalcupcakes.com. Very easy to find there. And then Cardinal Cupcakes on Instagram and Facebook. Give my boy a like and follow.
9: They have stared at me.
0: So the shipping, the $6 shipping, how quick is that getting your house now?
9: It said June 2nd through the 4th.
10: Man. Okay.
9: I mean, okay.
0: $6 shipping, it should be like at your doorstep now.
9: I know. I'm not thrilled about that, but I think it was a good purchase. For those that were not following earlier in the show, Maddie Bowen sent me a video of my young son, Max.
10: He showed it to me. It was very cute.
9: He's lying in bed this morning, and he very happily tells mom that he watched, and I believe he called it the Indy 5. I don't know if he said full Indy 5.
10: It's okay. We're getting there.
9: He said, I watched the Indy 5 with Daddy, and guess what cars they had? Target cars. He loves Target. Who doesn't love Target, honestly?
10: All I know is Target always has the best shopping carts. You go anywhere else, those things are raggedy.
9: Dude, they got one of those, like, not, I mean, I feel like I'm driving like an SUV when I put the kids
10: in. Smooth? You get you pay for at Target.
9: I think I could turn a lap or two at the 500.
0: No, the two-seater one?
9: Yeah. Oh, yeah, the two-seater.
0: Those are immaculate.
9: So good.
10: So you basically want to see, so we have a Wiener 500, you want to see the Target 500.
9: Yes.
10: Exactly. Or the Target 5, as your son referenced.
9: So I bought IndyCar diecast, and I was saying to Mark earlier, those things are pricey. Trust me. I started on Amazon. I moved my way over to Target to buy that, or I moved my way over to eBay, I should say, to buy that. I mean, I was seeing $25, $30, even more expensive.
10: I just Googled this, and the one that IndyCar.com has,
9: it's like 100.
10: Is 100 bucks.
9: Yeah. Now, those might be a little bigger than the one that I'm looking for.
10: Yeah, but he don't need all that. No.
9: Oh, Maddie would have made me sleep outside had I bought that.
10: I'm looking at this, and I didn't realize, seriously, how expensive this stuff is.
9: I think it was a good purchase. Shout out Scott Dixon, Dario Franchitti,
10: old
9: Target races.
10: Mark, I went to play basketball at JMB the other day. One of the guys, shout out to Cam, brought his son there. Brody, little Brody, was out there. I was playing with him, and Cam proceeds to ask me, hey, James, you got kids? And the entire room kind of laughed. No chance.
9: Well, if you want
0: not
9: to.
0: Not in this zip code.
9: If you want to, we got 8 a.m. soccer tomorrow. Is there anything worse?
10: Is there? Would you rather just get it over? I mean, at least it's early, I guess. Right. And you're going to be up anyway. Don't act like you're not awake.
9: And we're so bad. The other night.
10: Well,
9: a
10: little worse.
9: The other team scored 13 goals.
10: Whoa, okay. That is bad.
9: No, no, no. No, it gets worse. The game was 8-5. They scored all 13 goals. They scored 5 goals on their own net.
0: Well, how the hell does that happen?
9: Well, they're 3- and 4-year-olds.
0: I'd be running laps with that team. They're like, you know what? We can't be letting five goals.
9: We didn't. And guys, when I say
10: they spotted them 5 goals, Mark, and they still went 8-0 run to close it.
9: Close to scoring a goal.
0: Did that goalkeeper have the money line or something in that game? How'd that happen?
9: The overhit. It was a bit of a muddy field. I don't know.
11: directions weren't really thought of. Mark, where are you heading? Everybody wants to know. The Dykton family vacation is off to where?
0: The usual, Florida, seeing Ashley's mom and sister down there, and then, of course, doing the Disney thing.
10: Should Mark, be a great
0: same
10: time.
0: Old, same old.
11: Mark says it was such a just a
10: disdain.
11: Yeah.
0: I'm going to try to get one of those ice cream sandwiches from like the Tokyo Dome like I did last time. They were fantastic.
10: That's what's keeping him up right now.
11: Bit. Yeah. Well, that sounds like my carb day diet from last Friday. James, you're off to see the family?
10: Off to see the family. Going to go pick up my godson, bring him back to Indianapolis. Oh, yeah, you got the Forrest Buckner's
11: football camp.
10: Yes, and take him to the Forrest Buckner's camp on Sunday. So if you see me out there, say what's up. It'll be fun.
11: Good for you. Thank you to all of our guests. Thank you to all of our listeners for spending this week with us. Christian, great work on the ones and
10: great
11: twos.
10: Cupcakes.
11: And great cupcakes. Everybody have an awesome weekend. Enjoy the beautiful weather. Kevin Bowen, James Boyd, we're signing off. 93.5, 107.5, The Fam.
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0: great song. I think that's why you picked it.
1: This is not the original, obviously. This is not Toto.
0: Was that the Weezer version?
2: Correct.
0: Wow. Weezer did a whole album with covers, right?
3: But I mean, that's just so eclectic. You go from Get 'Em Up to, to this song.
4: I'm waiting for Dr. Dre's verse to come in.
3: Exactly.
2: Tweeted at Weezer every single day, like asking for
0: a cover of Africa.
2: Cover, and then they did it. And then I think they did something, a lot of covers after that. Yeah.
0: Well, they do Take On Me at their concerts.
2: Yeah.
0: They do an acoustic out in the second stage out in the audience. I've been told, I've never seen it live. But it's a great version, man. It really is. I don't know. Of a certain age, you got to like it for a different reason than Hit 'Em Up.
3: Yeah.
0: You know what I mean?
3: A very different reason.
0: Andre Snelling's here in studio. I'm Randy Scott. He's David Dennis Jr. down in Atlanta, ESPN Radio, in the ESPN app and SiriusXM Channel 80. Have you found us on this beautiful Friday? We're glad you did. Knicks news today. Center Mitchell Robinson. So this broke yesterday. And I mean broke. He has a broken pinky. And I got a Knicks fan who's one of my kids' soccer coaches. And he goes, tell me this isn't real. He just texts me, tell me this isn't real. So he knew about it before I did. And I was like, hey, man, if there's anybody tough enough to fight through that, it's Mitchell bleeping Robinson. So he had surgery today, Robinson did. Does plan to play game one of the NBA Finals. Going to wear a brace on his hand. That, according to what sources tell ESPN's Shams Charania on Friday. I want to get to the Damian Woody tweet just because we're kind of up against it. But Woody, our NFL analyst, who is still just an absolute unit, just a moose. He tweeted this. He goes, I'm going to need some basketball dudes to help me understand why Mitchell Robinson will miss time with a broken pinky. I broke my hand in training camp, had surgery, I had my whole hand in a cast, and didn't miss a game. That was Damian Woody's tweet. Obviously, the two sports are different, but he has a point. It's just a pinky. And then Gary Bilbert, I don't know who that is. This is a reply?
1: Yeah, this is just a reply I found funny.
0: Gary Bilbert goes, Big Wood, were you catching lobs and blocking shots? Hand strength plays a huge role in those skills. Damian goes, no, I was blocking 300-plus pound defensive tackles with one hand. That's amazing.
3: And Woody is that conversation ends.
0: That's
4: there you go. What can you say? What can you say to that?
2: Sorry, Gary.
1: I mean, Mitchell Robinson, the Knicks are not necessarily relying on his offensive skill set. Like, get out there and block some shots and get some boards. You know?
0: Well, that's just so. I mean, they need him. He cannot not play. Like he was,
4: especially if Wimby's going to be out there.
0: That's just especially. So. Yeah. I went back. I didn't watch the game, but I went back and I looked at the box score and the recap from the NBA Cup.
3: Yeah.
0: Hold for applause, but like it was back in December. Wemby, so this is the final.
4: research that's what I'm talking about.
0: This is the final of it because I was like, man, you know, if the Spurs get there, like obviously, you know, Mitchell Robinson, you need the size against like Hartenstein or I don't know, like to help with rebounding against OKC, but you really need him against Wemby. So how did he do? And I'm like, oh yeah, they played in the NBA Cup final. So you go back and look at that. He had 10 offensive rebounds.
3: Yeah.
0: Only 4 points. Did have a couple of blocks, but he's plus 9 because he had 10 offensive boards. Wemby came off the bench in that game.
3: Yeah, so Wemby had been injured. He had been injured, and he was working his way back, and he came off the bench for like the first 5 or 10 games that he came back. But yeah, Mitchell Robinson and those offensive rebounds, they were game-changing in that NBA Cup. And so, yes, his presence is massive. And I guess to Woody's point, if there's any NBA player that could kind of basically play like a football player is Mitchell Robinson, right? Like they're not relying to what you said. They're not relying on him posting up and, you know what I'm saying? There's not a lot of skill position, work in what he does. He's pretty much out there to block shots, be athletic, try to get rebounds. And if he, I don't know if he can catch a lob with his left hand. If he can catch a lob with his left hand, I heard the stat and I'm not going to try to quote it because I don't remember it exactly, but basically the vast majority of his shots have been dunks. Mm-hmm. And if they weren't dunks, they were still within like 2 or 3 feet of the rim. So, you know, presumably if anybody could play, it would be him. The only thing is, he's already a hack, a Robinson candidate, right? Yeah. So, you would have to feel maybe he plays at the start of quarters. Cause once they get to 5 fouls, why wouldn't you just foul him every time down the court?
0: Of course.
3: And let him miss 2 free throws.
4: Well, but also, Mitch Robinson, it's not even just the offensive rebounds and the putbacks. It's the offensive rebounds and the kickouts to threes. Something 40% of his offensive rebounds were leading to like wide open threes, for the Knicks. And I think that's a huge value. Mm-hmm. Don't necessarily need all the articulation of the fingers to get a pass out, to, you know, OG Anunoby for open three when you get an offensive rebound. So I think that there's some, and there's like every, I've been saying this all season, every like 3 weeks, Mitchell Robinson will have a 5-minute stretch of basketball where I'm like, this guy, this might be Will Chamberlain. Like, yeah. this is like, he just goes out there and like, just impacts the game mm-hmm. on so, and yeah. the, like those in a final series that may be close. Like that can be a yeah. that could turn the course of a series where you have it where he goes in and the Knicks are on a 13-3 run in game mm-hmm. three and that changes the course of the game and it changes the course of the series. Like that is the impact yeah. of somebody like Mitchell Robinson.
0: I think Woody's on this list. Who at ESPN, it's gotta be analyst wise, it's not host wise, who at ESPN would you least want to have a problem with? Right, I think Woody's on that list.
3: Yeah, I mean, we got some big dudes here.
0: We you know do have some big dudes.
3: Like, Canty is like 6'8", and he played at almost 300 pounds. Yeah. So I ain't no telling, you know, what he yeah. is now.
1: I'm not messing with Perk.
3: Yeah.
1: Kendrick Perk.
0: Yeah, I'd put Perk on that list.
4: I could take Perk.
3: Yeah.
0: So, dude, what?
4: I could take Perk.
0: He was on my flight back from Vegas, back from West WrestleMania.
3: Yeah.
0: I was like, how is that dude fitting on this flight?
3: Yeah, really quick, because I know we got to go, but the first time I met Perk was in Vegas at the Summer League. I was standing in a tunnel. LeBron James was at the top of the tunnel. There was people on both sides, and Perk was trying to get to LeBron James, and he's just coming at me.
0: Yeah.
3: And I'm like trying to get out the way. There's no way to get out the way. And I'm kind of built like Perk, but shorter, so I just braced. I was like, if it's going to be a collision, I got to get low. He swum moved me and went around and got up to LeBron. So, yeah. You don't want to mess with Perk. That's a big dude.
0: You were trying to low me.
4: Perk is soft. S-A-W-F-T soft.
0: Buddy.
1: Cutting it.
4: I could knock him around. Come on now.
0: I would put Trevor Maddich on that list as well. I've heard Trevor's hand strength. Mm-hmm. Like, if Trevor just gets his hands on you, almost like jiu-jitsu, like you're in trouble. Are we done? Andre, you got somewhere to go?
3: I think I'm out.
0: Dre's got to go. With more from David and I. The NBA lottery system has changed. We'll break it down on ESPN Radio and the ESPN app.
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6: 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Partly sunny and 75. NASCAR heads to Music City Sunday afternoon. A high of 85 and a 75% chance of scattered thunderstorms in Nashville Sunday. 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

0: and you have to be better. So, like, teams like San Antonio, Indiana, like, these are small market teams, Oklahoma City, that are attractive to a rookie that wants to come out because they're well-run organizations. Dallas is sort of the same way traditionally. Like, they've attracted free agents in the past because of Mark Cuban and the things he was doing. So, this, I just think that if you get rid of the draft, let players choose where they go, it forces organizations to either be good or actually get relegated or change ownership and things like that, because you're not going to ever attract these players. Now, will owners ever go for it? No, because it forces them to be good at their jobs without a fail-safe of a lottery pick when you're bad at your job. They're never going to go for it. But if you actually want to get, like, eliminate tanking, you will not have any tanking in the league if you have to if you get rid of the draft.
1: Man, okay. I mean, I you mentioned Dallas specifically. The first thing I thought of was Dirk. And the reason that people wanted to come to Dallas was A, probably no state income tax.
0: Yeah.
1: B, great food. No. Yeah. But B, you know, play for an owner who spent money on his team.
0: Yeah.
1: But also because they had Dirk, and they got Dirk because of the draft. Like, I just don't see mid-market teams doing well in a situation where kids coming out of college, young men coming out of college, can go and play wherever they want. To me, it feels like a rich get richer, poor stay poorer, and like a shrinking middle class in the NBA.
0: So let's do this. Well, first of all, Dirk was a ninth pick. So Dirk was not, it's not like
1: still
0: Dirk was.
1: He was still a draft pick.
0: He's a draft kid. He's a lottery pick, but also he's a, it wasn't like, but, you know what I'm saying? Like, you kind of had to go down the line to get. So let's game this out.
1: A German kid's not going to come to the U.S. and play in Texas. You know what I mean? Like, they're going to come and play in New York. They're going to come and play in L.A. They're going to come and play. Like, you know what I mean? Like, the teams that they see abroad are probably the teams they're going to want to come play for. And I think, like, San Antonio doesn't become San Antonio without David Robinson being drafted out of the Naval Academy or Tim Duncan going to San Antonio. You know what I mean? Like these mid-market teams don't become the franchises or the dynasties that they are if they aren't able to draft smarter than other teams.
0: Okay, let's do this. So let's game this out. If you were the number three pick right now, yeah, right? Where would you go? If you had to pick any team in the world, where would you go right now as number three pick?
1: Who's three? Is like Wagner, maybe?
0: Okay.
1: Yeah.
0: Where would you go?
1: Miami, maybe, let's just say.
0: Okay. Well, what if the number one pick goes to Miami?
1: If Dabonta could go anywhere? Let's say Dabonta goes to Utah, actually, maybe because he likes Utah.
0: Okay, so Utah is a small market team that gets the number one pick because the guy gets to choose where he wants to go.
1: Okay, right? Well, no, he's from Boston. See, he goes to the Celtics. He grew up in Boston.
0: So Dabonta goes to the yeah. Celtics. So if I'm Boston, if I'm Dabonta, why do I want to go to Boston? Because I grew up there.
1: So you're saying personal ties. Okay, over like
0: personal
1: marketability.
0: Ties are part of this, okay. Right? Like that's personal ties are part of this. Okay. And but also. Do I want to go to Boston knowing that Tatum, Brown are going to be there? Their supermaxes are there, right? Maybe they'll be done with the supermax by the time AJ's part of it, but like by the time he's due a supermax,
1: yeah,
0: those guys are going to be taking up a big chunk of the you know draft capital, or maybe they're gone and maybe you're part of a rebuild. Like Boston's win now, right?
1: Okay.
0: And so is that really the fit for a rookie to be the third option, right, on a team coming out when you can be a number one option and get all the endorsements? Like, do you want to go and be a third option somewhere as a number one draft pick?
1: Okay. All right. It is a radical change. It is an absolute blowtorch where, you know, the NBA with their lottery proposal now, their lottery plan now, it's more of like a BIC.
0: And it
1: it's
0: takes like 10 seconds to explain. And players get to go where they want.
1: True. Exactly. No, you're right. You're right. The elevator pitch is goated. Tune in for baseball action tomorrow as the Pirates host the Twins, presented by Progressive Insurance. Coverage begins at 3:30 p.m. Eastern on ESPN Radio and the ESPN app.
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6: Every game is earned. Game 7 will be no different.
1: All right, the Game 6, which we don't get without, we don't get Game 7 without Game 6. NBC had some footage from Game 5. That they kind of missed during Game 5, but they cut together really well, and they ran it in Game 6 where they had a different angle of Victor Wembanyama, David, telling his teammates to commit hard fouls. specifically Mason Plumlee, and then I think Bismack Biyombo was the other, and the Spurs players listened to him. And, and that was as the game was getting out of hand for San Antonio in Game 5. And you saw one where Plumlee just ran through Jared McCain. And I will say, you know, this is kind of a cry wolf situation. Sometimes when you flop so much, it's hard to distinguish.
0: Oh, there we go.
1: It's hard to distinguish what is an actual hard hit, and you have to look at it. And looking at it, there's no denying that Plumlee ran through him. And it, honestly, there's a case that could be made for a flagrant foul. But the Spurs followed through with more physical play yesterday. They made OKC feel them. And that includes Carter Bryant. And this video is all over. It's all over social media. But it's Carter Bryant running through the back/shoulder of SGA. And again, SGA hitting the deck is nothing new. But SGA hitting the deck because of a hard foul that probably could have been a flagrant foul, that is drawing some attention. And strong attention from OKC fans and just basketball fans. Some people are applauding it because they're like, hey, why the hell did it take so long for the Spurs to make OKC feel them? Carter Bryant was the first name that Devin said in terms of somebody who stepped up and had a big game for the Spurs. And I look at the box score and I'm like, he only had 2 points, right? Yeah, he only had 2 points.
0: So, big dunk coming off the baseline. That
1: so
0: was a big play.
1: Obviously it resonated. And here's Mitch Johnson, Spurs head coach, talking about the impact of Carter Bryant specifically.
7: Yeah, Carter, you know, there's much to do with what happened a couple games ago, I know, and the visual of it. Carter has been as coachable as anybody. At times, he probably is trying to do the right thing too much, and I think that's where, at times, the urgency and the competitiveness of myself comes out, because I just want that kid to play fast and aggressive. He has as good of raw instincts, and when he plays free and allows his instincts to follow his athleticism and aggressiveness, good things happen. And when he can be disciplined a little bit on top of it, it's fun to watch.
1: Is it fun to watch for you?
0: Oh, I love it. I love it. I think, I mean, yeah. We've become the Thunder Spurs sort of division has on the internet has been just kind of the Thunder fans are fighting for their lives against like basically the rest of America right now. And I think you could be, I don't have any problem with what Wimby did. Like if you are going to say, hey, these dudes are pulling on Wimby, where's the guys off the bench who have his back? When he elbowed, Naz Reid, they're like, who's going to come here and have his back? He calls for it. He said, hey, these dudes are following me. Go and foul them back. Like, that's what we want. I want that all day over a whistle. Like, I want that more than, I don't want the referees to fix what the Thunder are doing. I want the Spurs to go out there and let people know, hey, like, you're going to mess with our guy. We're going to knock you around. And their fouls are different than the Thunder fouls. The Thunder fouls, a lot of grabbing, a lot of pulling, a lot of hacking. The Spurs fouls are, I'm going to knock your teeth out one good time and get a foul out of it. Yeah. And you're going to feel that too. And because, I mean, the Spurs are just younger. They don't know how to manipulate the refs or, you know, do all the sneaky stuff that the Thunder are doing. They're just going to foul you really hard and they're going to get calls for it. And I think like letting a little street justice happen out there is the best way to go.
1: It's funny. I have a Thunder fan right now who's like, basically watching it last night is more enjoyable because your team, as though I'm a Spurs fan, which I'm not, as your team was able to play football, which has been the criticism on the defensive end of the floor. Yeah. And then he calls me a bad name.
0: well, you've been fighting with the internet for 2.5 weeks now.
1: I go through phases. I'm glad we're talking about this. I have a problem. No, I mean, I go through phases where, like, I will think I have an idea, and I'm like, hey, like, it's not fun to ride behind bicyclists in my vehicle.
8: I was just going to mention.
0: Oh, no.
1: You know?
0: Oh, no.
1: And then I learned that there's a bicyclist, like, hive on social media, and they come out of the woodwork.
8: Do you still get some tweets about that, ancillary, like, every once in a while?
1: Every once in a while. Because you get the people, I've learned this, David, have you learned this? That sometimes there are people who, they only use social media, like, every couple of months.
0: Yeah, yeah.
1: So, like, they clock in and they're like, what this idiot say? And it's like, man, I said that in March. Like, we have moved on. Does that ever happen to you?
0: They have not moved on.
1: Buddy.
0: Oh, it happens to me all the time. People pulling up old. Yeah.
8: I mean, you're going to get the Drake hive in like, you know, 8 months.
0: Oh, yeah. The Drake hive is all over me. Still.
1: What'd you say about Drake? You didn't like the 43 track album?
0: Said I was bored by it. And then everybody's like, you said, they were like, well, you're boring. And I'm like, okay. Like, fine. I'm 40. I could be boring. Also, Drake is 39, so we're the same age. Like, so there's that.
1: Oh, there you go. There you go.
0: So, you know, like, I don't know. I don't find things for 22-year-olds as interesting as Drake does. So.
1: That's all it is. Yeah. I loved the Simpsons meme. It was Principal Skinner.
0: Yeah.
1: And he's standing there, and it's a Thunder logo over Principal Skinner's face. And the top part is, am I missing something? And the bottom part is, no, it must be that all other 29 teams and fan bases are wrong. Well, it was kind of what it is right now.
0: It was one of the 15 anti-Thunder things you retweeted it last night.
1: I don't know what you're talking about. That feels pretty.
8: It's my favorite thing on the internet. Randy going at Thunder.
0: Right, just going in on the Thunder fans.
1: There are smarter basketball. It is interesting. It's really interesting to see where the dividing line is, because there are smart basketball minds, guys who coached, guys who played. I'm thinking of Seth Davis. I'm thinking of Doug Gottlieb. I'm thinking of Chris Mannix at Sports Illustrated, who are like, hey, this criticism of SGA is blown out of proportion. He doesn't even shoot that many free throws. That was a foul on De'Aaron Fox in game four. He is allowed landing space. Da, da, da, da, da. There's that. And then there are smart basketball minds on the other side. And I'm on the other side. I don't consider myself a smart basketball mind necessarily, but it's like Ryan Russillo, Mark Titus, other guys who are like, hey, this is getting ridiculous. Like these, like the number of times this team, are they coached to hit the floor? Because Jeremy Cain didn't do this in Philadelphia.
0: Right.
1: Is SGA coached to hit the floor? Because he didn't do this in LA when he was with the Clippers. Like, what is driving this need to constantly hit the deck? And that's a different conversation, but it's really like they are as polarizing of an NBA team as I've seen probably since the Pistons, maybe in the early 2000s. I mean, Kobe's Lakers had the Kobe Hive behind them, so I don't think it was as polarizing, but man, it is fascinating, to say nothing of the cease and desist letter that SGA's folks sent to prove exactly how thin that skin might be. We're going to dive into that. He's David Dennis Jr. I'm Randy Scott. Plus, Who You Got is next. This is ESPN Radio and the ESPN app.
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1: 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Devin Kane, it's time to play a game of Who You Got.
0: Well, I thought you were going to make fun of SGA first. I thought we were doing that.
1: I thought you were going to make fun of SGA.
0: I thought you were going to trash him for the cease and desist.
32: Well, lucky for you.
0: The floor is yours.
32: The first question in Who You G, because we've been talking about it all show. It'll lend this to you, because Spurs at Thunder, Game 7.
1: Yes.
32: It's tomorrow night. It's right here on ESPN Radio. End of the ESPN app. So tune in if you're driving around. 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OKC, 3.5-point favorites. So who you got in this game and any other thoughts you'd like to get off your chest?
1: Randy. So, is this where I can do it?
0: Yeah, go for
1: Thunder.
0: It. I think this would just be a solo show for the rest of the...
1: I think the Thunder are going to win. I think it's going to be a choppy game. I think there's going to be a lot of whistles. If the more whistles, the greater the chance that the Thunder can win. The cease and desist... that representatives for SGA filed against Underdog Sports because of the operation style game that they promoted, where it's like SGA's likeness, and if you touch SGA, you get whistled for a foul, but if you don't, you win the game. Like, that is the thinnest skin behavior. And I particularly liked that one of the demands, David, was to destroy all games. All physical games have to be destroyed, according to the cease and desist letter. I thought that was hilarious.
0: So, you're saying SGA himself is soft, or...
1: Do you think his representatives would issue that? It's a PR nightmare to do it, right? It's not a good PR move. Do you think his representatives would do that independently, or would they do it at his behest or with his approval?
0: I don't know. I don't know how involved he would be in that. You know what I'm saying? Like, I don't think, I don't know how much he cares about that. I don't know how much he cares. I think that feels like a representative thing more than an SGA thing. I'm going to give him a little grace. It's not like when Drake, it's both the Canada thing. You know, Drake has the lawsuit against, like, the record label because of Kendrick this. Like, that's a weak move. I don't feel like SGA is as involved in that.
1: Okay. Okay.
32: Yeah. And, who are you picking, David? What do you got?
0: I'm going Thunder. Whoa. I'm going Thunder.
1: Wow.
0: I'm
1: both going, of us, huh?
0: Yeah. Yeah. I just think home, SGA is going to have a good game, I think. Experience. I've been sort of anti-experience this whole time, but I do think that it will play a factor when you think about the guys like Stephon Castle. It's game seven at home. The Thunder beat Denver in game seven. They beat Indiana game seven. Of course, Halliburton was hurt. I'm just going to go with the safer bet, and the safer bet is OKC. I just want a close game, though. I just want a good game.
32: That'd be fun. Yeah, game seven tomorrow night right here at ESPN Radio, the ESPN app. Tune in. Moving right along. 40 years ago this month, Top Gun was released. Who you got as your favorite Tom Cruise movie, David?
0: Favorite Tom Cruise movie.
1: Wow.
0: I might go Jerry Maguire, even though he was a terrible agent. He was a bad agent, but it was a good movie.
1: Wait, why was he a bad... Wait. Why was he a bad agent?
0: Rod Tidwell had, I believe, 1,500 yards and, like, 23 touchdowns. And there was a question about... He should have sat out that whole season.
2: Show me the money!
0: There's no reason you're begging for that kind of money. Because I looked at... I did a deep dive at one point. He was, like, third behind, like, Jerry Rice. And I can't remember who the other person was in terms of receiving yards. He had an incredible year. There should have been no question about him getting a renewed contract with those level of stats. 1,500 yards, 20 touchdowns, Rod Tidwell. What kind of terrible agent are you that you can't get this guy the bag when he has that kind of... Look,
1: you went analytics kind of on it.
0: Analytics.
1: I'm either going to go Top Gun Maverick or Tropic Thunder.
0: Oh.
32: Tropic Thunder is unbelievable. I'll throw in A Few Good Men, but...
1: That's a great one.
32: Tropic Thunder.
1: Yeah.
32: Tropic Thunder is so great. Both Top Guns I also enjoy.
1: Yes, I agree.
32: Thoroughly. 61 years ago this month, a dozen students at a school in England were sent home in order to get haircuts after the hair resembled Mick Jagger. They didn't care for that at that school. Who you got as the one musician you wish you could model your look after, Randy?
1: Model my look after?
32: Correct.
1: So beyond hair? One musician.
0: While you're thinking, 112 passes... 1,658 yards and 28 touchdowns for Rod Tidwell. Terrible.
1: Still going.
0: Terrible agenting. He should have gotten a bag.
1: I go one musician who had it. I'd probably go one music. Dude, I mean, Riley Green's kind of killing the game right now, country music-wise, but that's just because he's like built like a linebacker. Prince. Prince.
0: Oh.
1: Don't laugh at that.
0: I don't believe you.
1: Prince.
0: I don't believe you would. I don't believe for a second.
1: Yeah,
0: you would want to wear anything Prince has worn in his life.
1: To just have that confidence, because to wear it, you'd have to have confidence.
0: I don't think you would ever. If somebody gave you a wardrobe, be like, "Give me the Prince."
1: Answer the question, David.
0: Andre 3000. End of story.
1: Okay. All right. That's a better answer than mine. That's fine. We got more of that next week. You back overalls. Next week, David?
0: Yeah, we'll be here unless you're doing
1: and
0: solos.
1: Me. Consistency. Rich Eisen show is next. This is ESPN Radio and the ESPN app.
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0: Eddie, I was going to begin the day with a trivia question. I was so proud of my trivia question and my attire, and then I came in and I see what you are wearing, and I've never been a more proud father in my life. Never in my life have I been more proud than seeing Eddie wearing his Why Not Indiana shirt. Carrying it on, baby. Carrying it on. That's trademarked, by the way. That's a good-looking shirt, is it not? It's a good-looking shirt.
18: Give me 1 second, Jake. I need to change the settings on our double cam feature so that the YouTube audience can see the shirt.
0: My shirt or your shirt? I'd like, yeah, see, your shirt. Heck yeah, let's go. Let's go. In the most incredible timing of all time, my trademark approval came through just as the Pacers were eliminating Cleveland last year in the Eastern Conference semis. And I sent the one, let's go. And good looking shirt there, Eddie. Can you guess, by the way, can you guess what school is the shirt that I'm wearing? Now, I'm covering up the logo of the school, and everybody's saying it's a Friday. We've got Colts OTAs. We've got IndyCar in Detroit. We've got the fever last night. Why are these guys leading with T-shirt attire?
18: Can you move the lanyard around your neck with your badge to the building? That I'm happy that you remembered today, by the way.
0: Okay.
18: I'm trying to read the shirt. Oh, my gosh.
0: What?
18: I mean, we need to get you to change shirts. Why does that say D-bag?
0: It doesn't. It says dirt bags.
18: Oh, that's still D-bag.
0: I don't disagree. You know, I was a little stunned. I was a little stunned when I saw the T-shirt. And then I realized that literally is what the team goes by.
18: Does that stand by the Louisville Bats?
0: No. Good guess.
18: I don't know who that would be.
0: Well, you can think about that over the course of the show. There's a fun little project. You cannot Google it, though.
18: I was down.
0: You cannot Google it.
18: I did go to Victory Field last night. It was a perfect night for baseball. At the park. That was great.
0: Oh, really?
18: It was awesome.
0: How'd the Indians do?
18: So I had to leave early, though. Okay. I had to leave early to get to the studio for Fever last night.
0: Did you have a fussy dog?
18: No. I had to get down here to produce the Fever game.
0: Okay. And the Fever game last night, Fever on the short end of it, and there is a lot to discuss there because you and I have noticed something, Eddie, and in some ways we agree and in some I think we disagree, but we've noticed something when it comes to the phenomenon that is the Indiana Fever and Caitlin Clark. And I have a couple of different observations or opinions on it, which we will get into today. Also on the show today, Kevin Bowen going to join us. We'll recap what happened with the organized team activity for the Colts. Talk about the quarterbacking situation. We have Franciscan Health Feel Good, Good for the Heart Friday coming up. Look forward to that as well. And we are now, and this one I didn't think I would ever lead with. A glimpse behind the curtain for those that are not here, obviously, which is the majority of you, of how we start the show every day. But more often than not, I walk in, and Eddie, what's the first thing I usually say to you when I walk in?
18: What's up?
0: Besides that.
18: It changes sometimes. There's usually an expletive after sup.
0: What's the first thing I ask you more often than not?
18: I'm trying to think here. I don't know.
0: Clearly, it's memorable. Usually, I say, what's our lead?
18: There you go. Yeah.
0: What are we doing today? And we get into this period of time where it's not that there's not sports to talk about, but there's not the dominant number one thing because we're not a baseball town. I did not think when I was a kid, and I dreamed of being on the radio, frankly. My sister had the Kiss Alive 2 album. Double album, Kiss. I don't know where it was recorded. Somebody probably knows the answer to that. But the Kiss Alive 2 album, not only did it terrify me, but I would put it on because between songs, you could hear the roar of the crowd. You could hear the cheering of the crowd. And I had a little cassette recorder with a little microphone, and I would practice doing play-by-play or introduction to sports casting
1: with the crowd noise in the background. And I knew I had like 9 seconds before then, like the keyboards of Beth would start or whatever. But during the time that I dreamed about doing what I'm doing, and like I've always said, dumb luck and timing is the only reason that I'm here doing it. However, and I'm well aware of that. Virtually anybody could do this. I'm aware of that. I never thought the day would come in this, the 2026 year in the month of May, after the Indianapolis 500, that I would be doing a talk show in Indianapolis, Indiana, and talking about the World Cup. But I have a question for you, Eddie, and for the masses. A question for the audience. We just had our Indy 500 numbers game. Darnell, I have Darnell's address. Darnell will be getting his prize pack in the mail. Nick, who had Romain Grosjean, will be getting his Chicago's Pizza gift card in the mail. I have his
18: somebody
1: address.
18: On Fox said Romain Grosjean.
1: That's right. That's right. Daniel, who has Catherine Legg, has yet to claim his prize.
18: I've got Daniel's info. I just need to...
1: Bingo. There we go.
18: Put it over to you.
1: Okay. So Daniel, Nick, Darnell, all of you will be getting your prizes. My question is this. You know how we do the numbers game. And I don't even know, Eddie. I'm embarrassed to say. I don't even know. How many nations are in the World Cup? Do you know?
18: Nope.
1: I would guess 24. Totally a guess. But here's the question for the masses. Do we do the numbers game for the World Cup?
18: Do we have the sponsorship to back up the funding for these said results is the question.
1: You're looking at the sponsorship and the funding right here.
18: Well, okay.
1: Both, right? The goodness of my heart.
18: I do forget that, that IndyCar check does pay pretty well.
1: Hardly at all. And I now have a car payment that I didn't have and was not planning on having for 10 years.
18: This just in, Jake finally has a new car.
1: No, not yet. I'm eventually going to have a car payment.
18: Well, you just said you had a car payment. Well, so I'm going to have
1: a car payment. I do recall, now that I think of it, I think we did do the numbers game once before for the World Cup back in, was it 12?
18: 48 national teams.
1: Okay. What was the year that the World Cup that the United States lost to Belgium? No, Portugal. What was the year that they lost to Portugal? They lost to Ghana, and then the next year after that, was it 16? I think it was 16. Was it 2016 when they had a pretty good run? And I think they were level, thank you, with Portugal, and then were eventually eliminated. I can't remember. I think it was 16. But Derek and I did the numbers game in one of the great moments in radio history. Big Earn. Love Big Earn. Ernie now lives in Texas. Big Earn called in, and I don't remember what country he had, but I had little factoids about each country. And he called in, and I said, what if I told you you got the country with a very low GNP and one of the highest illiteracy rates in the world? And he responded without missing a beat, oh, I got East Washington Street?
18: They lost.
1: And it was one of the great lines in the history of radio.
18: 2022, they lost to the Netherlands.
1: Okay, go back then. Is it?
18: It'll be 2014, they lost to Germany in group play, and then in the round 18. Of 16... they lost to Belgium. They did not qualify in 2018.
1: Okay, so it had to have been, what about 2010? When did they play Portugal?
18: They played Portugal. They drew 2-2 in 2014.
1: That's when it was.
18: The group play.
1: Okay, so that's when it was.
18: And then lost to Germany and Belgium.
1: Because we went to a viewing party for that. It was great. And I'm not, open disclaimer, I have always said, and this is my thing about soccer. Soccer has been the sport of the future since 1978, and soccer has the largest percentage, not percentage, that's the wrong way of saying it. It has huge numbers at the youth level of kids playing soccer. And my contention has been forever that why youth soccer is so massive is because, and I know that I'm repeating a narrative that I, each time this comes up, but I truly believe it. If you are a parent of a young child, 6, 7, 8, 9 years old, and you want them to learn and benefit from the purpose, what is the initial and should still be the original purpose of youth sports, learning teamwork, learning discipline, learning the importance of practice, learning following a coach, learning plays and discipline, all of those things. That's what youth sports should be about. And if you have a child that is not overly athletic, if you have a child that is a little more shy and doesn't like when they're on the stage and the entire spotlight is on them, they never have to get in the batter's box. They never have to go to the free throw line. And they don't have the potential collision or contact that you get in football. And so soccer is the perfect sport for all kids at a young age. And for many years in this country, many years, decades, those kids would play soccer and enjoy it and be good at it and what have you. And those that were really good by the time they were 10 or 11, because they had athleticism, they explored other sports, and then more often than not, their interest became attached to baseball, football, basketball, and soccer became something that they played as a youngster but no longer play. That was the case for many, many, many a year. And I poo-pooed soccer forever. And soccer is here. There is no doubt about it, and it has been for a number of years. It's time for people like me, kids of the 70s and 80s and early 90s, to wake up and say, yes, is it on par with the NFL? No. Is it on par with the NBA? No. Is it on par with Major League Baseball from an interest standpoint of people 35 and under? Yes. The Premier League, Tottenham, all that. Now, I get a little fatigued by people that like all of a sudden get totally into it to the point where they're using all of the vernacular and acting like whatever. But it's huge. And I do, even with my cynicism about it, even with my doubts about it, I do truly enjoy the World Cup. And I enjoy the World Cup for the fact that I love any sporting event that's on where when you get home in the middle of the day or you're laying around and there's nothing on, it's great to just, you put it on, you just watch in the background. Now, I don't remember where it was that they had the, is it the, how do you say it? Vuvuzelas? Is that how you say it? The Vuvuzelas? Do you remember the Vuvuzelas? I think no. I'm saying it wrong. Maybe that's a wildflower somewhere in Africa, but I believe I'm saying it correct. The Vuvuzelas. Not to be confused with the cicadas, which was also a thing when you're in Major League Baseball, but the Vuvuzelas, that's the long plastic thing that you whisp around in the air and it goes, you know what I'm talking about? Can you look up Vuvuzela? Make sure that I'm saying it correct, because it might be Zuzuvela, but I think it's Vuvuzela.
18: You are right, yeah.
1: Am I right?
18: Yeah.
1: What is the definition of the Vuvuzela? I just kind of like saying Vuvuzela, and I'm probably driving people crazy with it. Can you imagine if you actually saw Hum Hum and Nuka Nuka Wapwaha with a Vuvuzela?
18: Did dropped that a couple times down in Hawaii, and next thing you know, I was praised like nobody's business.
1: That's right.
18: It is a horn with an inexpensive injection molded plastic shell about 65 centimeters long, which produces a loud monotone note, typically around B.
1: It sounds like that, right?
18: Yes.
1: So, the World Cup is like 2 weeks away. I'm kind of looking forward to it because of all the reasons that I mentioned. And you know what? I was correct for 50 years in saying that I was tired, I was fatigued by the notion that soccer was the sport of the future, but I now will concede that the future probably is here, and for younger people, it is a... And the other thing about it, you know, going into a soccer match, when you turn it on television, definitively how long it's going to be. You're like, this is going to be 2 hours, and I'm done. Eddie, I forgot to ask you, when you were in Hawaii, did you by any chance, at any point, reference the state fish of Hawaii to anyone there?
18: I did.
1: And you said, and just out of curiosity, how does one slyly incorporate Huma Huma Nuka Nuka Wapwaha into normal conversation?
18: This is how I did it, Jake. So we went out to dinner.
1: Mm-hmm. You didn't ask for it on the menu, did you?
18: No, I did not.
1: I was going to say.
18: I'm like, hey, we're from out of town. You know, it's the first night or two here.
1: It's like going to deli and asking for a steak.
18: Yeah, I know.
1: Doesn't go over well.
18: He's like, okay, this is our first night in Kauai. And, you know, we've got a list of things we want to do, but the one thing I want to see, is there anywhere you know of that I can go see a Huma Huma Nuka Nuka Wapwaha? They were thoroughly impressed that,
1: yes,
18: A,
1: I told you,
18: I knew what the state fish was.
1: Yes, of course.
18: B, I could just roll it off the tongue like any other word.
1: It's fun to say. Once you master saying Huma Huma Nuka Nuka Wapwaha, then it just rolls off the tongue. It's like talking about Formula One drivers that came and tried to qualify for Indianapolis or got a ride at some point, and you say Juanma Wafangio, and people are like, what?
18: Juanma Wafangio. You sound like the Charlie Brown's teacher, or correct, whomever it was.
1: Correct. Juanma Wafangio, who had an aquarium at home full of humunukunukuapuaha, and in the morning time when he would wake up, typically it was because people for Juanma Wafangio were actually playing a vuvuzela to wake him up. See? These are the things. This is what allowed me to become the 1991 WJEL Tongue Twister champion. But let's get into what happened last night. The Fever last night playing in Golden State. And for somebody who can say Vuvuzela and Huma Huma Nukunoguapa fairly flawlessly.
18: You can't say Valkyries?
1: Correct. I struggle with Valkyries. Struggle with it. And the Fever last night struggled with the Valkyries to an extent. But they had a chance to win. Eddie, there is an interesting thing that happens with the Fever. And I don't know, I think more often than not, it's a blessing. It would be foolish of me to say it's a curse. It is not a curse. But one of the things that comes with having a transcendent household name, more famous than anyone else in the league star, with all due respect to the other women of the WNBA, and there are phenomenal players in the WNBA, and there are great legacies in the WNBA, and there are, you know, rising stars in the WNBA. And within basketball circles, there are probably players in the WNBA that within basketball circles are thought to be better all-around players or more unique talent. But in terms of transcendence, there is a higher percentage of people that are fans of Caitlin Clark that are not necessarily fans of the rest of the WNBA. There's a higher number of those people than there is for any other player in the league. She's the most transcendent star, and by transcendent, I mean people from outside of the snow globe. People from outside, when you shake a snow globe and all those little pieces of plastic that look like snow are floating around inside of it, all of those people are already there. All of those pieces are already there inside the snow globe. And they all are aware of what the scene is that you're shaking up. But if somehow you were to open it and put a piece in that doesn't belong, that's your transcendent, the one that's not normally there and is totally unaware of the day-to-day of what's taking place. And that there are Caitlin Clark fans that fit into that category and don't watch the rest of the league, but they pay very specific attention to what happens with the Fever because of her. That's a great thing. The problem is it lends itself to a higher number of people that are fans of the player and not necessarily the team, or fans of the player and not necessarily the league, which can lead to a jaded opinion or observation of the game plan, the designs, the schematics, and the execution as it relates to the team or Caitlin Clark. She is a wonderful talent. There is no denying that. But she also is a talent, and I'm not saying this in any way, shape, or form as some sort of defense of a front office or a coaching staff or a roster, rather an explanation of where we're going here. But one of the, if any, and I'm going to use the word drawback is too extreme, but one of the things that has to be taken into consideration when talking about Caitlin Clark that does not have to be taken into consideration with any other player is the number of people you are talking to that have interest in Caitlin Clark, but not the rest of the league. And so therefore, there is a more scrutinized analysis of when things don't go in the favor of her making the headline, that can become a huge distraction, frankly. Maybe not a distraction for the team. But Eddie, last night, the Fever losing by two and having a final possession, it's automatically assumed by everyone, unless Caitlin Clark hits either a logo three or a coming off a screen three, what in the world are they doing? They are totally incompetent.
18: Mm-hmm.
1: And it's unlike any other player I've ever seen. to the point where, and this is where you and I think are going to disagree. And I'm curious your perspective on this. The other day we had on head coach Stephanie White. There has been a lot of discussion, a lot of question about the relationship between Stephanie White and Caitlin Clark and whether or not they're totally on the same page. Because of the fact that Caitlin Clark was a late scratch to a game, and people assumed that that meant that she actually was, something was going on where she was suspended for barking back at an assistant, etc.
18: Mm-hmm.
1: And so Stephanie White came on, and I essentially asked her, what is your relationship with Caitlin Clark? And is there challenge in coaching a player that is that competitive? We posted that audio. It led to what is still going on my timeline. And I know that Twitter is itself a snow globe. I get it. It's a very esoteric, almost false world. But even with that, it gives you some glimpse into the thought process of people. And this is what we played on the ex post Twitter from head coach Stephanie White. And then I'll tell you why I'm playing it again.
2: It's great. It's great. You know, I have so much respect and admiration for her as a player, as a person, the way that she handles herself. You know, we're very much alike in terms of our competitive fire, our competitive spirit, our perfectionism, so to speak, and type A personalities. I love going to work with her every day. I love that she loves to be coached and challenged, and pushed. She wants to be the best, and you want to be surrounded by people who want to be the best. And so she makes it easy to come to work and to get after it every day.
1: By the way, I think we just solved another riddle of the show.
18: We did?
1: When you play audio, it automatically turns off my mic. So there have been times where you're like, well, you turned your mic off. I think when you hit that, it turns my mic off, because I did not turn my mic off, and then I looked down and it was off, unless you're doing it, Smarty Pants, and then blaming me.
18: I didn't touch it.
1: Yeah, I think that's what happens. Anyway, we played that audio because I wanted to clear the air that, and yes, all the time, coaches give an answer that is not necessarily parallel with reality. I get it. I don't think that's the case here. I think Stephanie White was brought in to coach the Fever partially because Stephanie White is one player that can understand Caitlin Clark's challenges is the wrong word, but the measuring sticks of her. Caitlin Clark was a high school legend in Iowa. Stephanie White was a high school legend in Indiana. Caitlin Clark played for her home state team at Iowa. Stephanie White played for her home state team at Purdue. Caitlin Clark went to the Final Four at Iowa. Stephanie White went to the Final Four at Purdue and won a national championship. Caitlin Clark was a prolific scorer. Stephanie White is the all-time leading scorer in Indiana high school history, at least until Jackie Young broke her record. There are a number of things that you can look towards and say there's a relatability there. And so I wanted to let people draw their own conclusion by simply saying, hey, I know that people are curious about this. And so I asked her that flat out, what is your relationship? And posted that audio. That led to what is still an ongoing discussion and debate amongst people in the social webs about whether or not Stephanie White favors Caitlin Clark, doesn't like Caitlin Clark, on and on and on. Now, Eddie, here is my belief. And I want you to tell me if you disagree. I believe that Caitlin Clark is such a famous figure in sport. And Caitlin Clark is the most famous player within her league.
18: Mm-hmm.
1: And I think that there's a handful of players in this category. I think in football, it would be probably Patrick Mahomes.
18: Josh Allen.
1: Well, but I don't know about Josh Allen in this regard. Let me explain where I'm okay. Going here. Patrick Mahomes, Travis Kelce because of Taylor Swift,
18: mm-hmm.
1: LeBron in basketball from a men's side. I don't know that there's anybody in baseball. And what I mean by that is this. They are so popular, and they create and generate so many metrics of discussion on social media that algorithms catch on to that, and then it creates bot accounts that are designed to be divisive and polarizing and argumentative that create argument by saying outlandish things and never letting go of it. And it looks for algorithms of discussion about those figures and then latches on. And I think what we're seeing here on social media when it comes to Caitlin Clark and that particular sound clip is a fascinating study of basically the dead internet theory of AI getting involved in conversations specifically designed to get two people to start arguing with one another. I know that makes me sound like a crockpot, but there is part of me that's like, why in the world, when I post on my account and I say, head coach Stephanie White had this to say about Caitlin Clark, and the first response is from

0: because she is that polarizing and generates that much conversation. Now, that's probably way deeper than you thought we'd go there, right?
1: It's a little bit deeper than, yeah, that's probably the most in-depth thing that you've done on this show in a long time.
0: Agree or disagree?
1: I think there could be some truth to that, but I think, Jake, she is just, I would put it this way. If you had to rank the most popular and followed athletes in all of professional sports in the United States, LeBron, maybe Steph. I could hear you
0: Steph
1: out
0: Curry.
1: On
0: Steph Curry.
1: Yes, Steph Curry. I can maybe hear you out on Patrick Mahomes and Travis Kelce. That might be the end of list
0: right.
1: of players that are more popular than her.
0: I don't disagree.
1: And well, so, like, there are people out there that just sit on Twitter all day or whatever social media app, in this case is Twitter, and just search Caitlin Clark and try to find content.
0: And that's true. But I also think that she is one that, if we are being honest, has not the same number, but has more detractors than other athletes within the WNBA. As Perhaps. Do Steph Curry, as do LeBron James, as do, you know what I mean?
1: Yeah.
0: Because there are people that are fatigued by it, and so therefore it comes with an extra level of scrutiny. But it does lead to an irrational take from people when things aren't going the way that they hope.
1: Yes.
0: Did you just actually send me video of me where you could see that I'm as evidence that I turned my mic off?
1: I did.
0: I don't. You know what? That is 100% involuntary. Isn't that weird? I have no idea that I had no. That's a broadcast professional right
1: there. Yes, it is.
0: That is a broadcast professional. That's the most professional thing about me, is that I turn my mic on and off without even realizing I'm doing so. It's just every once in a while I forget to turn it back on.
1: Mm-hmm. Exactly.
0: Did you figure out what the... Lara Overton has chimed in. She knows what the dirtbags are.
1: I know what the dirtbags are, too.
0: You looked it up.
1: I did not. I just looked at the logo a little bit more.
0: Well, the logo, what was your first guess?
1: I was flippantly saying the Louisville Bats.
0: That's right. That's not about, you know, the Louisville Bats have Buddy and Buddy's Buddy.
1: Well, did you see that there was a minor league baseball team that got in trouble with their little doggy?
0: I did see.
1: And it was there was a prospect who suffered a knee injury because he was trying to avoid the bat dog. And so the program has been suspended.
0: The bat dog was overzealous, right?
1: I don't know. The bat dog was just doing his job.
0: The bat dog ran out early, though.
1: Do we know that for sure?
0: Do we have video of this?
1: There is
0: video. For those that don't know, there is a promising prospect within, which organization is it?
1: The Dodgers,
0: Jake. The Dodgers organization. And a very promising prospect. And at the minor league level, he was on the field, and the dog that goes out to retrieve the bat went out early, and the player had to sidestep around it and tore his knee and is now out for the year. No, was it knee? The patellar, I think.
1: Well, I just know it's a knee injury.
0: I had dinner last night with Will Carroll, and he was telling me about it. And he was saying, look, there's no guarantee that he even comes back at 100%. But we are going to come back on the other side, and we will continue this discussion on Caitlin Clark. Kevin Bowen going to join us coming up at 1 o'clock. Also, Feel Good, Good for the Heart Friday on 2:30. And I think we're going to do an interactive Friday as well, because it's a beautiful day. It's gorgeous. We don't get enough time to interact with folks. I love seeing people at Carb Day, but the weather wasn't great. So we'll do an interactive day as well if you'd like to participate in the program at 239-1070. We don't always do that as much as we should, but feel free to chime in if you so choose. But when we come back, whether or not some of that critique and criticism of Caitlin Clark is fair, notably when talking about last night.
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1: The shirt, by the way, that I'm wearing, for those of you looking in on the YouTube chat into the Hubler Automotive Group studios here, you may notice that the shirt, and I was surprised when I first saw it. I'm like, really? Makes sense because of the game that they play. It is the literally the nickname of the baseball team at Long Beach State University, the Dirtbags. So Dirtbags meaning baseball, I assume that means the bases, right? And the Dirtbags shirt for Long Beach State, that's what I'm wearing right now. IndyCar Detroit this weekend, be heading up later today. Alex Wolf will be on the call along with us. Will join us as part of our Franciscan Health Feel Good, Good for the Heart Friday. Kevin Bowen coming up about 25 minutes from now. But Eddie, let's get back into the conversation. I want to give you the opportunity to expand on what you mean when, as somebody who, you know, you obviously are producing all of the radio broadcasts for the Fever. That includes tomorrow night, which will be at 8 o'clock in Portland. 8 o'clock Indianapolis time, 7:30 pregame, you can hear. And you believe that there is a level of expectation in terms of what, when it comes to Caitlin Clark, that you think is off base.
2: I think people just expect way too much. Kind of, I don't want to compare it to this because I don't think it was to this level, but like you hyped up Shawshank so much that to me it was a little bit of a letdown. And it's like people expect Caitlin Clark every night to go out there and drop 30 points like she did in college. Well, she's not in college anymore. These are professional athletes, first of all, and like they are the best players in the world. And it's even harder to, it's harder to get in the WNBA than it is in the NBA just because there's fewer teams. So oftentimes you're going up against a lot of players who were the number one or two option on their college programs, and they have to become the third or fourth option in the W just because of how much talent there is. And so it makes things a lot more difficult. And plus, everyone knows who Caitlin Clark is and what she wants to do. And so she is scouting report problem number 1, 2, 3, and 4. So every single night, she's going to be the focus of any defense. So it's not going to be easier for her on a night-to-night basis to have a great night. Now, she'll have some here and there, but last night she didn't have a great shooting night. And then on Twitter today, I'm seeing people like cherry-picking certain photos from the game. Like, oh, look, she got fouled and wasn't called. Well, if you go back, she got called, there was a foul called there. So she got free throws. They're just trying to cherry pick stuff and generate so much buzz and negativity towards either A, Stephanie White, that's totally unwarranted, or B, to the W, which sometimes it is, sometimes it isn't warranted. And I just think that she is held to a standard that is not comparable to anybody in any professional sport in any walk of life. Like, this is year number 3 still for her. We lose track of that, and she missed her sophomore season because of the injuries that she dealt with last year. So she's working through the mental hurdle of that at getting back on the floor, let alone still trying to figure out her way through the W and figure out, you know, how to play with certain players still.
1: Do you think that the counter to that would be this, and you tell me if this is unfair? You are correct that these are the best women's basketball players in the world.
2: Mm-hmm.
1: But the expectation is that, be that as it may, she is the best among them. And so therefore, she is the one that needs to shine the most or live up to the billing. I'm not saying that I believe that. I'm saying, do you understand why people would have that thought?
2: I agree. Yeah, I understand that thought, but it's a different level. Not everyone is, you know, there are more athletes, I'll put it that way, there are more athletes in the WNBA than there were in college basketball.
1: No question.
2: And like last night, you look at how Golden State defended her. They threw Gabby Williams on her, who can stick with her step for step. She's got long arms. She's very athletic. She's agile. She can move side to side. And it just made Caitlin Clark uncomfortable. She couldn't get to the basket, and it resulted in a bad shooting performance.
1: One of the things, there's something that I consistently think about, okay? Consistently think about when it comes to professional sports. And it's something that, we're going to do an exercise here, Eddie, and I'm going to take a chance here. I'm going to take a risk. Tell me a player And I don't mean a current one, just over the course of since when you have been watching basketball at the NBA level. I want you to name for me right now. We're going to do an experiment. I want you to name for me a player in the NBA right now that either is retired or towards the end of his career that's just been a guy. Solid player, maybe kind of a journeyman, you know, a 7.4 rebound per game guy in the NBA that's like an eighth or ninth guy but has managed to last for 10 years, and he's fine. He's fine.
2: Luke Kennard?
1: Okay. Luke Kennard. We're going to look up something. We're going to look up something, and I'm going to use the example of what's fascinating about sport as it relates to Caitlin Clark and pro athletes in general. And Luke Kennard, you just pulled that name out of thin air, that we did not discuss this. This was not, literally, I'm up here. I am, just for the sake of transparency to everybody, I'm David Copperfield up on the stage, and I'm like, we did not meet before the show, right? I did not sit there and say, you need to pick out the Nine of Hearts, correct? That is correct. Okay.
2: But are you like O's over there and you had Luke Kennard written down on your notepad before I even said anything?
1: No. But I'm saying all of that as a disclaimer in case it proves the point correct, to show just how ubiquitous the point is. None of that makes sense, but it will in 5 minutes.
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7: 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Partly sunny and 75. NASCAR heads to Music City Sunday afternoon. A high of 85 and a 75% chance of scattered thunderstorms in Nashville Sunday. 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
1: So when discussing players professionally, one of the phenomenons that I've always marveled over, and I think it somewhat relates into the Caitlin Clark phenomenon with the fever, and something that makes even more impressive who she is, but also something that is a challenge in having her on your roster from a coaching standpoint. And I mean that in a good way, not a bad way. And to make that point, I asked Eddie to pick any name of an NBA player that's just a guy. Good player, just a guy. And Eddie, the guy you chose was?
2: Luke Kennard.
1: Luke Kennard, who's played 3 years with the Pistons, 3 years with the Clippers, 2 years with the Grizzlies, a year with the Hawks, now with the Lakers. Career averages for Luke Kennard in the NBA. 9 points, 2 assists per game. Good player, just a guy. Then, with the player that Eddie randomly chose, I decided to look up the specifics on Luke Kennard. Okay? High school career. Attended Franklin High School in Franklin, Ohio, near Dayton. The Parade National Player of the Year, named the Ohio Gatorade Basketball Player of the Year as a junior and senior. Played high school football, lettering for 3 years at quarterback, and though he shot left-handed, threw with his right hand in football. Finishing high school, he was one of the most sought-after recruits in the nation, ranked as the number 24 prospect in his recruiting class by ESPN. He finished his career with the second most points in Ohio history, 3 spots ahead of LeBron James. Only, because then I looked it up, John Diebler, who's now at Butler on staff, only John Diebler scored more points in high school than Luke Kennard in Ohio history. This is a guy that over his high school career in 4 years scored 2,977 points. He's the Romeo Langford, the Damon Bailey, the Rick Mount of Ohio. Obviously, LeBron is the gold standard. But in terms of scoring points, Luke Kennard, just ahead of Jay Burson, and I have a great Jay Burson story I can tell as well. But the point is this. Luke Kennard is just a guy in the NBA. He is the second all-time leading scorer in the history of his state in high school basketball. He is a 2-time player of the year and a national player of the year. Right now, somewhere in Dayton, Ohio, there are two guys sitting at the equivalent of Paddy's of Jamaica in Dayton that are saying to each other, man, dude, you know Rick that works in accounting? Yeah. Do you know Rick had to guard Luke Kennard in high school? You're kidding me. Yeah. Yeah. He's the one. Remember that game that we played at Wright State and Kennard had 57? Yeah. Rick is the guy that had to guard him. Unbelievable. Man, I remember that day. Boy, he was red hot. I know. That guy was a legend. And every guy in the NBA is that way, Eddie. Virtually every guy. You just picked and randomly pulled out of a hat a random name of just a guy. And yet, everywhere that he has played up until the big time now, and he was a good player in college, obviously, and he's a good player in the pros. But by the time his habits were formed, he's always been the guy. And yet he's a role player in the NBA. Every player in the WNBA, and you have even fewer teams, and so you have a higher concentration of elite level, can't miss five-star top level recruit prospects. And every one of them, for the majority of their playing career, have been the straw mixing the drink. And yet at the professional level, there's only one or two on a team that gets to maintain being that epicenter. And when you have a Caitlin Clark where it is very obvious and indisputable which one that person is going to be, it then becomes the challenge, if you will, of making sure that everybody else is okay with that and willing to accept their role. Because 90% of players, when they get to the professional level, they are having to adjust their role because they've never before been somebody that is seen as their primary role is facilitating and deferring to someone else. Luke Kennard probably had to get used to that at the collegiate level and at the pro level because he'd always been the guy and people are still talking about what they saw him do when he scored and shot from the logo in high school, using a different hand than where he was an elite prospect throwing the football in football season. So for Caitlin Clark, she is the one that you knew because of her scoring prowess that she was going to be the straw mixing the drink, which not only speaks to the unique generational talent there because you only get one or two of those on a roster, but there's also, Eddie, to your point, because she missed so much time a year ago, there is still the acclimation period of everyone else on the roster who is their own Luke Kennard now having to defer to a new role. Mm-hmm. And that takes time.
2: It does, especially with the time that was missed last year.
1: Because I turned my headset down here. Oh, no, wait, it came out. Hang on, my headset came out, Eddie. I can't hear you. This is okay. Actually the best you've sounded.
2: Really? That's a little rude and a little harsh. Quite frankly, I should say this is the best that you've sounded.
1: That's right. Okay, as you were, I'm sorry.
2: I was like, yeah, I mean, anytime you think there's going to be some drop-off or some time for Tyrese Haliburton to get back, you know, to reacclimation with, you know, not even just Aviza Zubats, but the rest of the team next year. And that's a guy who's played with Nembhard and Siakam and Aaron Nesmith, the Toppin, et cetera. Like, it's going to take an adjustment period. And it's just it's so hard in the WNBA for that, for giving them that amount of time to gel together because they only have 44 games. They don't have 82 games.
1: Correct. That's right.
2: And they have such a condensed training camp. It's like 2.5-3 weeks. I don't think it's a full month. And it was even more accelerated this year because of the whole, WNBA and CBA negotiations. So like it's going to take time. And the fact that they've lost three times this year and then the combined total in points is 7, meaning they've been in every single game. They've had a shot to win in each of their three losses. They just haven't been able to make that shot at the end of the game to either tie or force overtime or to win the game.
1: Since we mentioned Jay Burson, and I know Kevin Bowen's coming up, but I have to tell my Jay Burson story for the 50th time. Do I have time to tell my Jay Burson story?
2: Yes, you have time.
1: Jay Burson, for those that don't remember, was a really, really good player at Ohio State and a prolific scorer. Huge shooter, but tiny. He was like 6 foot, 160 pounds soaking wet. And he had a terrible injury late in his career where he had to have the halo worn on him for his neck. But a very good scorer and very good player. And an elite scorer in Ohio. I just looked it up. When I looked up Luke Kennard, right behind him is Jay Burson of New Concord John Glenn High School, 81-85. 2,958 points in high school, elite scorer, shooter from anywhere. And this story was told to me very reliably. You could figure out who told me the story, but very reliably. But one of my favorite stories of all time. 1984, Bob Knight is the head coach of the Olympic team. Bob Knight hosts the Olympic tryouts in Bloomington. Bob Knight, being a native of Ohio, gets a letter from a high school coach in Ohio that says, listen, we've never met, but I'm a high school coach in Ohio, and I just want to be a part of this incredible honor of the United States hosting the Olympic Games. And I know that you're the Olympic coach, and I'm a high school coach in Ohio. I've coached for 30 years. I'll do whatever it takes. I'll wash towels. I will, you know, carry socks, whatever you need. I just want to be a part of the process of the Olympic tryouts that are taking place in Bloomington, Indiana. And Knight says, I can appreciate that. Why don't you show up on these 2 weeks or whatever it is, and we're going to be running tryouts, and John Stockton's going to be here, and Charles Barkley's going to be here, and Chuck Person's going to be here, and not everybody's going to make the roster, and Barkley's going to get cut, and everybody's going to go crazy over it, and Person and Stockton are going to be the alternates, but I'm going to assemble the greatest amateur team in the history of basketball with Sam Perkins and Michael Jordan and Chris Mullen and Patrick Ewing and Steve Alford and Leon Wood and Alvin Robertson and Jeff Turner and John Konkak. And all of them on the 84, and Wayman Tisdale and Chris Mullen on the 84 Olympic team. So, Knight has a staff of coaches from college basketball that are there to help him whittle down the team and run the tryouts. That includes George Raveling of Iowa. It includes, from Vanderbilt. I can't remember his name from Vanderbilt that later became the athletic director at Vanderbilt. But anyway, the Vanderbilt head coach, and include Digger Phelps of Notre Dame. So, and this was pre-ESPN 150. This was pre-Rivals. This was pre-five-star basketball camp, all that stuff. So Knight introduces this coach and says, this is John or whatever his name is. He wrote me this letter. He tells him the whole story. And he says, Digger, John's going to work with you. For the next 2 weeks, Digger, whatever Digger needs, John, you just help Digger out. He needs another highlighter, you go get him a highlighter. He needs something to drink, you go get him a drink. He needs you to watch a certain player, watch that certain player. Digger Phelps says, okay, cool. Digger Phelps for 2 weeks does nothing but call this guy like errand boy or like towel boy. Towel boy, get me this. Towel boy, get me that. Towel boy, get me this. Towel boy, get me that. To the point where, as the story was told to me, and I think Digger Phelps, I don't know him. I've always heard, really good guy. But at that particular time, whether it was a joke he took too far or whatever it may be, Digger Phelps was apparently extremely condescending to this dude for 2 weeks. To the point where it's a little embarrassing and a little uncomfortable for everybody. CM Newton, by the way, of Vanderbilt. Little uncomfortable for everybody else. Nobody says anything, they just kind of roll their eyes. End of the 2 weeks, Digger Phelps says, once they've, you know, everybody's job is done, he goes, by the way, towel boy, I never even asked, man. So you coach in Ohio or something? Where do you coach? So, well, I'm the head coach at such and such high school, da da da. Digger says, really? Man, they got a kid over there that we've sent some letters to. That's how they used to do it back in the day. We sent some letters to this kid, and my assistants have talked to him on the phone once or twice, and he's supposed to come for an in-home visit or an in-campus visit, and then I'm going to go over there. I don't know if you've ever heard of him, but he's from your area. Are you familiar with the kid? He's only a junior right now. We're just starting the recruiting process on him, but I understand that he's really interested in Notre Dame and maybe Ohio State because he's from Ohio. But you ever heard of a kid named Jay Burson? The guy goes, yeah, actually I have, coach. He's my son, and effective 2 weeks ago, that visit's probably canceled. It's my favorite Jay Burson story of all time. Kevin Bowen next.
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29: Come with me now.
1: I'm not going to say it because I don't want to be like... We had a great race weekend. It was a great Indy 500. It was a fabulous finish. There is part of me, though, that's like, oh my gosh, can you imagine if it had been like this on carb day? It would have been super sloppy, though, right? I do think that the sloppiness meter was tempered just a little bit by the fact that it wasn't as hot and whatever else.
2: Sloppiness meter, can you explain?
1: Just sloppy.
2: Sloppy,
1: you know,
2: how?
1: The sound of like, you can hear the sound of like sliding crushed aluminum cans that people are...
2: What's that sound like?
1: And then you realize that it's under the foot of somebody whose left leg's going one way, the right leg's going the other, and they're teetering after just a little bit too much Jaeger or whatever it might be. A lot of people have the, when it gets sloppy, you get a kind of a honey baked ham glaze on people with the glaze over the eyes of just a lot of thick tongue going on. It's just awesome, dude. I love 500. It's awesome.
2: Just talking like they have a fat tongue or something.
1: Yeah. Thick tongue in it, right? You get a little thick tongue action going on. Occasionally you'll get, you know, maybe an errant slap of someone. A lot of teetering. Looks, you know, like windy conditions, but there's no wind, that
2: now,
1: kind of thing.
2: Now, Jake, did you see anybody from the station, like, let's say, I don't know, the morning show per se on carb day at all?
1: I didn't, because by the time I got there, had a couple of things to do, and then went out to the turn. And by the time I came back, you know, and Derek had kind of filled in, and the morning show, those guys were gone by then. I did miss. I've done morning shows with Kevin at Carb Day where he was flinging contraband beers in the crowd. That was cool.
2: Now, so we got there a little bit after the morning show ended, mostly 10:15, 10:30-ish. And so we make the walk, and we're in the infield or whatever, and I'm walking around making my rounds. And this is shortly after Olivia and I had just finished telling our close family that we got engaged. So I was like, you know what? I'm good with Kevin. We're close friends. We talk about things. And I tell him, he goes, oh, congrats. I'm like, oh, Kevin, you good?
0: Was he thick-tongued it?
2: No, he was just a little, awesome. A little loopy.
0: That's awesome, dude. That's cool. He didn't sound like that, did he?
2: No.
0: Okay, that's good. He joins us now on the program. Kevin, fact or fiction or embellishment on Eddie's story?
3: Jeez, Eddie. Just hate on me for trying to celebrate love a little bit. Gosh. Yeah. Man. Boy, apologies on that end here. I love how both of you, you know, mentioned, and mostly Eddie, and Jake's a hardworking man during the month of May here, but you couldn't show up maybe before 10. There wasn't a show going on from 7 to 10, Eddie, that maybe would have piqued your interest at all?
2: Yeah, it's not up to me sometimes, Kev, on the travel plans, if you catch my drift.
3: Ooh. Well, you're the one that put a ring on it, so you might have to look in the mirror on that one there.
2: I wasn't. I'm not saying it was her.
1: Well,
2: not saying
1: it listen, was her. Kevin, Eddie went to Hawaii, and he told me two things happened when he went to Hawaii. He watched Shawshank for the first time on the plane, and then he got engaged. And when he told me he got engaged, my reply was, welcome to Shawshank, right?
3: Well, and honestly, in Jake Query's world, you're more happy that he watched Shawshank than he got engaged.
1: Yeah. Well, I mean, you know, hey, it is what it is, right? I mean, I can relate more to that, no question about it. Okay, so the Colts have had the, and my apologies for asking this, I should know it by now, Kevin, in terms of the OTAs, the organized, and by all account, very organized, the organized team activities that took place, they are complete now or they continue through the weekend?
3: Yeah, there's two more weeks. So today they're actually on the field right now. We only get to watch one a week. So today's number three practice day. Next week they will have an additional, I believe it's three next week as well. And then the final week is the only mandatory part of the offseason program. That is June 9th through the 11th. That's actually their mini camp. Again, the only difference from OTAs to mini camp is you have to show up.
1: Let's assess this from, and I know that you, obviously, Kevin Bowen, are not there watching every single snap of every single play, but in terms of what you hear, and I don't mean what you hear, obviously coaches and players are going to say one thing, but what you can truly tell. I'm going to name a player, and you tell me how you hear they have performed or have what you have seen, okay? I'll begin outside the box that you think I'm going to go with, and I'm going to go with Justin Wally, who has big shoes to fill here with Kenny Moore II now not on the roster. A lot is expected of this young guy. He was hurt a year ago. Have you heard just how that acclimation has gone?
3: Yeah, I think they continue to be really, really happy with, you know, where he's at ACL-wise, and they're going to put a ton on his plate. So, you know, obviously he's only, what, practiced now 2 days since returning from the torn ACL, but the fact that he's doing that, you know, in late May, I think is a good sign. I mean, what, August to May, so whatever that is, 9 months, 10 months, something like that, removed from the torn ACL. But yeah, I fully expect him to play a big, big role here in his second, I guess technically second NFL season, but mostly first.
1: Has anyone, I mean, really early for this, Kevin, but when you look at the receiver position and the departure of Michael Pittman Jr., we had Josh Downs on, and he was pretty open about the fact, yeah, you know, Pitt was a huge part of what we do. And he mentioned several guys that I think it was more so that he hopes can fill into that role. Do you believe that the replacement for Michael Pittman Jr. is on the roster currently?
3: Yeah, I do. I don't think it's, I would say replacements. I would say plurally. I wouldn't say singular. I just don't think there's a one-for-one. You know, a right tackle, for example, Jalen Travis for Braden Smith. But, like, again, I don't really look – or C.J. Allen for Zaire Franklin. I don't – Justin Wally for Kenny Moore. I don't see that at wideout. That was one thing that struck me yesterday or Wednesday when we were out there was you – and, again, right now there's no Alec Pierce. Off-season ankle surgery, he won't be back until training camp. When you watch that group run out there, I've had to reconfigure my brain and be like, oh, that's not the second-team wideout group. Like, so many of those guys were second-team wideouts in previous iterations of training camp, you know, spring practice, whatever. And now, Ashton Doolin, Laquon Treadwell, you know, these guys are asked to play, you know, starting reps, especially without Pierce. And you know, Downs, of course, is the mainstay in that group, and I thought he had a really nice day on Wednesday. But, yeah, I mean, it's a, you know, I always come up with a list during the summertime of, like, most indispensable Colts. and like some combination of Pierce, Tyler Warren, and I would even think about putting Downs relatively high on that list. Like they just mean that much. There really is. You don't even have like the AD Mitchell of that room of kind of the, hey, here's the second round pick and we think he could tap into something. We're not sure. Like he's not even really, or he isn't in that room. So yeah, wideout wise, I would say it's definitely a multiple names. Nick Westbrook-Ikhine should be the other name I should throw in there. He's the former IU wideout, kind of bounced around in the NFL. Actually, I think he's married to a Brownsburg girl, so he's got some local ties outside of the IU.
0: I think Kevin Bowen, my guest, you hear him every morning from 7 until 10 on the Fan Morning Show talking about the Colts. I think, Kevin, when you look at the receiver position, and you mentioned Downs, let me throw some at you and you tell me if I'm overthinking it, which you know as much as anybody I have a tendency to do. I agree with you that Downs is really important along with Tyler Warren, and let me explain why. I think those guys are your perfect bailout dump-off guys. In other words, all hell's breaking loose. The pocket's collapsing. Your primaries, Alec Pierce is not getting open deep. There's nobody over the middle. They're the guy that you just kind of throw to right there, 8 yards in the flat, and see what can happen out of it and get out of a bad play, okay? That, to me, is more important now than ever because Daniel Jones's mobility may be in question for the first, and when I say mobility, I mean in comparison to the 100% Daniel Jones for the first third of the season. So that lends itself towards shortening the time span of a play taking place. Does that make sense?
3: Yeah, I think I can hear you out on that. You know, obviously Pittman, you know, to some Pittman was a glorified tight end, you know, in just what he did wide receiver wise, you know, certainly not much down the field. You know, a lot of just kind of short, intermediate, you know, death by a thousand paper cuts, consistent, you know, 7-8 catches added up and 60-some yards in a game. So, you know, some of that is kind of Tyler Warren, I think, to be fair. But, you know, really, Downs, he does it in a different body shape, but he is a little bit similar to that. Pierce, that's never really been Pierce's game. So I think I am curious, like, how much of that, because it's like, all right, you want him to do some of that, but also his weapon is, you know, swinging for the fences. So you also want to tap into that aspect to it. You know, and again, we've had this debate. Like, we had Stephen Holder on this week, and, you know, he mentioned wideout would be the position he would add in free agency, I think, right now. I'm still more in the defensive end camp because, you know, when the phrase comes up like, hey, what can you manufacture? What can you scheme up? What can your coaching staff make up for? I trust Shane Steichen in the passing offense to make up for the loss of Michael Pittman Jr. more so than I do Lou Anarumo on the defense making up for the pass rush. I think it's difficult to scheme up a pass rush, so that is something that I think is still a concern of me.
0: Were you surprised, Kevin, because I was, were you surprised that Daniel Jones apparently is where he is physically and is going through the motions he's going through considering the injury he had?
3: I mean, not really, to be honest with you. It's kind of funny. It's where James and I really differed, I think, coming into Wednesday. James, I think he thought Riley Leonard would be the week one starter, whereas I've always kind of been in Jones is going to start. I don't know how good he's going to look, but I'm pretty confident Jones is going to start. I just think, A, that's kind of the medical advances of where we're at with these torn Achilles, frankly, and B, it just seemed like, judging by the Colts' confidence throughout, this is how it's trending. And now I think after James watched Wednesday, I think he's kind of like, that was the biggest surprise for him was, okay, now I believe Jones is going to be the week one starter. Now, again, I think it's two different conversations. You know, he's back, but is he himself? Those, to me, are two very different things. You brought up kind of the bootleg stuff or the movement stuff. You know, those are the questions that you do have. I mean, do you think back to the last Colts win in Germany against Atlanta last year? They don't win that game without the legs of Daniel Jones. He had the huge scramble late when it was a 3rd and 19. He scrambled, I think, for 17 yards, but he also had a couple others that really kept, you know, again, kept drives alive, moved the chains, you know, cut down on down and distance, all that stuff. And so, you know, that to me is just such an important part to his game. It's not the end-all, be-all, but I think it helps make him, you know, when he is playing good football, I think it's a big, big element to what he can do there. So, again, that's kind of a lingering question that I'm a little bit more uncertain, and that's where, You know, I think in an ideal world, the schedule wouldn't be as front-loaded as it is. Maybe you would have had the mini-bye a little bit earlier in there. I mean, you look at it right now, I think 8 of their first 9 opponents, when the schedule came out, the stat that stood out to me was 8 of their first 9 opponents has made the playoffs one of the last 2 years. And if you look at it right now, Vegas-wise, they're underdogs in those 8 games, 8 of their 9. Now, again, small margins, and obviously, you know, an underdog in late May doesn't mean a whole lot come September and October, but it's different than the back part of the schedule, I guess is what I'm trying to say. You know, the back part when you have, you know, whatever, the Giants and you have the Titans and you have the Dolphins, you know, I think them in September, I think would have been better for you schedule wise.
0: Kevin, are you still teaching? You are teaching classes, correct?
3: Yeah, just wrapped up at the start of May. Yep.
0: Okay. Mm-hmm. So I'm going to present a jQuery senior thesis, and then I want you to grade my theory, okay? A to F. It is going to be difficult for fans, media, anybody to truly assess where Anthony Richardson is in this process in terms of how he looks, how sharp he looks, how the vision is, how accurate he is, how lean he looks, any of those things. While we hope for the best for him as a player in person, it's going to be difficult to assess because it's in the Colts' best interest to consistently praise how Anthony Richardson looks, because after declining his option, if they want to get anything for him in return in trading him as opposed to releasing him, they want to increase his value and the intrigue about him for other teams, and therefore we're going to consistently hear how good he looks. A to F.
3: Yeah, I'd give that a nice B, solid B. Yeah, I do think you will see some of that. Now, again, starting a week from Tuesday, we get to watch every single Colts practice until the end of training camp, and we being the media, technically every fan gets to watch starting whatever, the first day of training camp there. So we're about ready to approach the offseason where, like, as much as the Colts tell us, I mean, yes, there's other eyes watching this, and obviously once you get into preseason games, you know, it was announced this week they'll have 3 joint practices, 1 at New England, 2 here with Atlanta. Obviously you'll get other eyes on that, and then, I mean, right now he's your third-string quarterback. Well, your third-string quarterback plays a whole lot in the preseason, so, you know, again, there will be great, you know, eyeballs on that around the league to watch. And honestly, you know, any sort of Richardson movement to another team, I think, will probably have to take a big injury elsewhere. You know, there's part of me that kind of looks at the Richardson thing and say, you know, back in 2017, we saw Jacoby Brissett traded to the Colts. I think it was for Philip Dorsett, if I remember correctly. I think it was a straight-up trade right before the start of the season. Roster cut down. I think both teams were planning to, you know, potentially cut each of those guys. So, boom, they just swapped them, New England and Indy. But, like, by all accounts, Jacoby, great cerebral, you know, all of that stuff. Whereas with Richardson, if I'm trading for him 2 weeks before the start of the season, boy, is he really going to cram session this new playbook in 2 weeks? You know, is that the best situation for him? Like, I thought the best situation for him was going to be traded last month, spend the whole spring with a new team, get these OTAs with the new team, learn the playbook, et cetera, et cetera. Obviously, that's not happening here. So, yeah, I mean, the Colts can publicly praise him as much as they would like to, but, you know, there'll be a lot of eyeballs on him starting, again, a week from Tuesday, and then obviously once you get into August, you know, you can't really hide him joint practice or preseason game-wise.
0: Well, I just, Kevin, to me, and I'm going to sound like I want my cake and eat it too, but if now all of a sudden, if in fact the Colts are optimistic about how Anthony Richardson looks, and if in fact the Colts believe that he can have this spirited battle for backup quarterback, and then what a value that would be to the franchise that you've got him on your roster, because look how good he's looked, and now he looks healthy, and he's starting to turn the corner, and just really proud of Anthony, really proud of Anthony. If that's all true, then you would have extended him, right, by a year? You would have picked up the year option?
3: Well, I mean, it was 22 million? I mean, that's quite the expensive payday to pick him up to be your backup quarterback.
0: Understood, but at the same time, you still don't know where Jones is. I mean, isn't there value there in trying to figure out what, you know, what if Jones does get hurt or turns into, what if midnight strikes and he turns into the New York Giants' Daniel Jones, right?
3: Right. Well, and that's why I'm probably at the point, Jake, right now, where just keep him. Like, I'm not in the camp that it's this massive distraction. I mean, last year, he was the backup for the first, what, month and a half of the season? I think the Colts did pretty good in the first month and a half of the season. I think Daniel Jones played pretty good football
0: right.
3: in the first month and a half. Like,
0: you're saying just keep Richardson at this point, right?
3: Yeah, I mean, I would just keep him. I mean, yeah, it's an expensive third-string quarterback, but hell, last year you needed a third-stringer. And what are you getting for him right now? I mean, even if a quarterback gets hurt, insert your team here, Minnesota, quarterback gets hurt in late August. Okay, you're getting a sixth-rounder, a seventh-rounder? I mean, if you simulated the Anthony Richardson situation out 10 different times, if he hits as your starting quarterback one out of 10, it probably is worth it at this point keeping him. It's not like you have to eat all $10 million of his contract if you cut him, but you're not even saving that aspect to it. You know, if you trade him, I believe that's cut in half. I believe you save five of the $10 million. But again, what are you using that cap space on for this year? He's a free agent after this year, so it's not like, you know, you're worried about his contract after this season if it doesn't work out. So my thought with Richardson is you would have moved him earlier in the spring and gotten something of note with it. And then therefore you could have built your 2026 roster with that. But that obviously never came to fruition. So now at this point, it's kind of like, yeah, it's the same thing with Kenny Moore. I mean, you know, by cutting Kenny Moore, yeah, you had some cap savings, but again, like outside of maybe extending a guy or two, what notable free agent signings do you do in late May? That's typically not something NFL teams do. It's not the exact apples to apples with Kenny. I think that was more of a handshake agreement. You've earned the right, blah, blah, blah. That's more of the business, how, you know, Ballard decided to operate there. But yeah, at this point, I just keep Richardson.
0: Lastly, thoughts on the race weekend itself, Kevin? Carb day all the way through.
3: Yeah, outstanding. I mean, I just love it. I love it so much. You know, you walk out of there thinking, gosh, I wish I didn't have to wait 370 days. And as much as I don't want to say this out loud, I don't think there's anything that makes my family smile more than when they hear an unbelievable call from you in turn three and everybody takes the headset off and points at me and blah. Yeah, I'm like, yeah, I know. I heard it. Yeah, I thought it was pretty good. Yeah, he's very talented at what he does. All right, let's move on to the next laugh here. So great work, as always, by you and the entire team. I thought Ryan Marine did an excellent job.
0: He did.
3: In turn four. And I thought, shout out to Zach Veach. And I think one of the hardest things to do would be to be a driver analyst in a sport that is super technical. And Zach Veach, if he wanted to, he could talk at a level that is Harvard MBA. Yet he needs to talk at, you know, whatever, Cherry Tree Elementary. And I thought he did a really nice job. So great work by all of you guys.
0: He also, kudos to Zach, Kevin, because if you listen to the race, we were probably 60 laps to go. And he said, boy, I'll tell you what, Pato and Rosenquist might be in the catbird seat on strategy here in terms of it may fall into their lap from the intervals of the fuel strategies and et cetera. I mean, he was on that early, right, and explaining it.
3: Yeah, it's funny you say that. So I obviously listened to you guys during the race sitting there, and then I came home and rewatched it on Sunday night. You guys were on that much more so than the TV, I will say. And the TV crew does a great job. But, like, you guys were on that very – if I was watching the TV copy, they did not pick that up anywhere near as early as Zach did. So, again, tremendous work by you guys. I think that's really difficult to do.
0: Well, I get super confused up there because I'm like, no, wait a minute. Who's – and I always ask this on the intercom. You know, who's of the top 10 here, who's organically in third and who's like just there because they've got two more laps before they pit? You know, that can throw me off. But – let me ask you this, Kevin, before we let you go. Kevin Bowen, my guest. I'm curious of this, and I know that because you kind of straddle probably between the two of what I'm about to say. The Indy 500 to me it's the greatest event in the world, but yet probably the majority of people that are there are not diehard fans of racing. They don't know the drivers. They don't know the strategies, but they still enjoy it to the same level as somebody who like sits around and watches video of the Offie, you know, 360 days a year. What do you think it is that makes that niche sport so appealing and so enjoyed by so many people outside of the niche on that day?
3: Yeah, it's a great question. I'm scrolling through my text right now because I want to share this story real quick. I played golf on Saturday with a dad and two sons from Texas. They go to a bucket list sporting event every year. They had never been to the 500. They knew nothing. I mean, when I said, like, oh, you know, how's your cooler situation for tomorrow? They're like, what? Yeah. You mean, like, bring a clear bag in? I'm like, no. Like, you can bring a legit cooler in. Like, I asked them, do they know any drivers? And they had a better chance of saying Pato O'Ward was Irish than he was Mexican. I mean, it's just like they knew nothing. So Chris was one of the son's name. I gave Chris my number and gave him the whole rundown. I said, any questions, just let me know, you know, blah, blah, blah. And so he texts me out of the blue on Tuesday, and he goes, man, that was the coolest thing I've ever seen in my life. The helicopters flying around the first two parade laps were absolutely insane. I'm rewatching the last 50 laps on YouTube to soak it in. But he added this, which I thought was really interesting to your question, Jake. He goes, it was all memorable, and it's hard to pick a moment, but the pregame was probably the most memorable from a sporting perspective. That is not something you get anywhere else. And I really think, as great as the race is, and I love the 200 laps, but, you know, and we had Doug Bowles on Friday.

0: Purdue's band. They don't, you know, none of that. To hear them say that, and they go to all these bucket list sporting events, I was really struck by that.
1: Yeah, that's cool. And kudos to you for being the, you know, fulfilling what we all do, which is just kind of being ambassadors for it and for the sport itself. All right, Colts back at it, OTAs, and of course that will be plenty of conversation coming up this week on the Fan Morning Show. Appreciate it as always, Kevin.
0: Yep, great work, Jake.
1: Thanks, appreciate it. Kevin Bowen joining us on the program. Admittedly, in turn three, I've got probably the easiest job of anybody there because Ryan's got a, you know, Nick's got him coming right into his lap at the furious pace at the start of the race. Ryan's got to kind of reset the table after each and every lap. Mark obviously has to call the finish. Michael had all the crashes. I'm just kind of hanging out in three. It's like, yeah, okay. I had the easy job, to be honest. Eddie, I think we're going to do the numbers game for the World Cup. And I have no idea. No idea.
2: What? Why?
1: Not today. But when the World Cup starts up, I think we can do the numbers game. I think we might have a sponsor for it. And I have no idea who is the favorite. Do you know?
2: I think Argentina is the favorite.
1: I bet it's Brazil. Is it Brazil? Spain? I bet Argentina's like fourth. Although I think they're pretty good, right?
2: Well, they got that Messi guy, right?
1: Yeah, but he's like 60.
2: He's still one of the greatest players in the world.
1: Are you going to bring up Maradona while you're at it?
2: Spain. Spain is the favorite, co-favorite with France.
1: Oh, really?
2: Yes.
1: Okay.
2: And then you got England and Brazil and then Argentina. And then Portugal.
1: Well, who made you the soccer expert over here?
2: It's just a quick look at a sports book, Jake.
1: It's like me asking you. I'm like, who's the favorite in the NFL? You're like, Falcons? What? Well, they got that Matt Ryan. Well, no, I mean, he's like 60.
2: Well, Olivia's dad, he likes to watch soccer. And so they were talking about the World Cup when we were in Hawaii last week and or a week and a half ago, whenever it was. And they were like, well, who's the favorite? I was like, hold on, I'll look for you. And I found out.
1: You know what I just thought of right then? And this is, again, sometimes I'm a slow learner. I don't know. I have no idea. I've never been to Argentina, but I'm assuming in Argentina, they must have very strict pollution rules and regulations in Argentina. They must not be throwing like CFCs into the air all over the place. Because am I correct in saying, and I have no idea if this is right, Eddie, what's the capital of Argentina? You know the capital of Argentina, correct?
2: No.
1: It'd be Buenos Aires.
2: Okay.
1: Does that mean the good air? Is that what that means? Are there a bunch of skateboarders in Argentina that are getting good air? Is that what surfers, or excuse me, skiers? Like they're doing ski jumps, like, man, they're getting good air. Is that what, that's the first time I've ever thought to myself, maybe Buenos Aires translates to the good air. Now you're staring at something over there, Eddie. I want to know what you're staring at. You look hypnotized.
2: I'm looking at the company break room.
1: Are you watching the live cam of the Huma Huma Nuka Nuka Wapawaha that you got as a pet?
2: No.
1: Over in your aquarium?
2: No.
1: Okay. It's a Franciscan Health Feel Good, Good for the Heart Friday, and we've got actually this time a guest to do it, and that will be about 1 hour from now. Also, I mentioned it's going to be an interactive Friday. We have yet to get to that, so 239-1070. If you'd like to chime in, notably on the discussion about Caitlin Clark, which we will revisit as well.
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6: You a big Whitney fan, are you?
7: I do like Whitney Houston, yeah. Wouldn't say I'm a big fan, but I like her music.
6: Amazing voice. Undoubtedly. And I remember when Whitney Houston first broke through. I mean, she was the heartthrob for everybody. She always was a pretty woman, I'm saying. But, like, especially in her early years. Just delightfully charming. Great, great singer, no question. Had a run there that was, I was like, number one song after number one song after number one song.
8: Yeah, people say the same thing about me. Delightfully charming.
6: Okay. You know, the tan that you got, you must have really been slapping on that SPF 80. You didn't get a whole lot of sun. You were out there in Hawaii, and you didn't, I mean, you can be kind of a clammy fellow, and yet.
8: Why?
6: Huh?
8: What's with all these digs at me?
6: That's not a dig. Not a dig.
8: Clammy? That's a dig.
6: Pale.
8: I'm not clammy.
6: Okay, pale. You're pale, right?
8: Hey, sorry, Jake. I'm comfortable with my own skin and don't need to go to get a spray tan once a month.
6: Oh, listen, when I get the spray tan, though, there's a glow that comes with that.
8: No, sure.
6: I haven't gotten a spray tan in a while, though, because it's, you know, I'm out in the sun. But I don't mean that as a dig. Okay, you're fair skinned. How's that? You're fair skinned. You look like you would burn easily.
8: No, I don't.
6: You don't?
8: Mm-mm.
6: Were you running around shirtless all over Hawaii?
8: Wasn't shirtless, but it wasn't very sunny, unfortunately.
6: Really?
8: Mm-hmm.
6: How was the weather there?
8: It was very overcast. There's a lot of clouds.
6: That actually surprises me. Was it warm?
8: Yeah, I mean, it was 78, 80 most days. I mean, there were 2 days, really, where there was sun the entire day, but, like, it'd be overcast, and it would shower for, like, 15 minutes.
6: And I'm going to show my ignorance here, and I don't know if you ask people there, is that normal this time of year? I would think it's sunny there all the time.
8: Yeah, it's normal this time of the year. I mean, Kauai is the wettest place on earth.
6: Well, I know there are parts of, and so I've not been to Kauai. So I've been on Oahu, which is the island where Honolulu is. There are obviously parts of the island that are almost like a rainforest.
8: Mm-hmm.
6: But then you get away from that and you get over towards Waikiki Beach and it's just, you know, it's paradise.
8: A large part of it, I found this out, is due to the wind. Like, all the wind from the Big Island pushes...
6: Si, El Nino.
8: Pushes the clouds and the moisture and the precipitation over to Kauai.
6: And then it hits... It probably can't get over the mountains, right?
8: Correct. Yeah.
6: No, that's the El Nino. You blame anything, Eddie. I don't know if you know this or not. Here's a little weather, little meteorological insider tip for you. Anything that happens, El Nino. And if it's really bad, then it's La Nina. I don't know if one's the male, one's the female. That feels misogynistic, not intended to be, but the La Nina happens more seldomly than the El Nino. So when the El Nino happens, you just go, well, it's the El Nino. But if it's really out of left field, then it's the La Nina. Matthew has joined the program. And Matthew went to the 500, I believe, so I need a rundown of that. Hi, Matthew.
9: Hey, Jake. Can you hear me all right?
6: I can hear you just fine. How are things at the bottom of the ocean?
9: They're great. Hang on a second.
6: We're hanging. Okay. What?
9: Look, I'm sorry about that. I'm walking the dog, and it is not going well.
6: Okay, the dog's walking you. Your thoughts on the 500, Matthew? Did you enjoy the experience? I know that this is your second or third race, correct?
9: Yes, third.
6: And thoughts?
9: The best one I've ever been to. It's the first time that I've come home that evening and was like, I have to watch it again.
6: Okay, see, now you're getting the bug, Matthew. You're starting to figure it out. And I don't mean that in a bad way. I'm saying, if you've been to three of them, because last year, admittedly, not a whole lot happened. Like, last year, Pelot won the race, and it's one of those years that 10 years from now, you'll be like, yeah, Pelot won, but I don't remember much else about it. And then the year before,
9: I remember him winning.
6: What's that? Right.
9: I barely remember him winning.
6: Right, because he just clicked off laps at the end, right? The nature of the finish of that, and I do think, Matthew, that an aspect of it that made it exciting was the fact that you just didn't know when the rain was going to come, and so you felt like every lap, the last 50 laps, was the last lap. You know what I mean?
9: Yeah. Now, admittedly, because rain and the 500 are all I know 3 years in a row, I don't wish for rain every year, but I've never had a 500 in the sun, and I don't want one in the sun because I'm right out in the main straightaway in the Tower Terrace, so I don't have any shade. An overcast day is perfect.
6: Okay. You know, you should go to Kauai, it appears, right? Isn't that right, Eddie?
8: At this time of the year, yes.
6: Lastly, Matthew, I believe you first called in when we were discussing the Caitlin Clark phenomenon and the scrutiny and the analysis of it. Did you have something that you wanted to share with that?
9: No, not really, because I think she's an overhyped player, and I barely understand the NBA, let alone the WNBA. So if it's
6: okay. Fair. That's fair.
9: Stuff that normally happens, but it's going to be overhyped with her. It might be hard for me to tell the difference.
6: All right. That's fair. Matthew, it is always a pleasure to listen. And I want to say this sincerely. I say this about the Indy 500 a lot, but just this community in general, I have always enjoyed and appreciated and respected when you see somebody that moves to Indianapolis that doesn't have a lot of connection to Indianapolis, and Indianapolis is not only good to that person, but it's a reciprocal thing, and that is the case with Matthew. If you remember when Matthew moved from Maine, came to Indianapolis a number of years ago, you know, 3 years ago, whatever it may be, and now enjoying and taking in and embracing all of the things of this city that have made it what it is and make it unique. And for Matthew to be able to go to the Indy 500 for 3 years in a row now and truly enjoy it, and I think even feel that, like, day after the 500, not going to say depression, but, you know, that letdown, right? I'm like, man. And this year, because you get the extra week thrown in on it. By the way, Eddie, earlier you mentioned you played the breaking news sounder. I keep going back and forth on the car. I don't know which one I truly want to get.
8: Well, Jake, I was thinking about this more last night because my dad goes, now, what was that car that Jake said he wanted, that he liked? I was like, oh, the Honda Civic, is that what you're talking about? He goes, yeah. I'm like, Jake, if you want a Honda Civic, drive a Honda Civic. Who gives a, you know, what
6: other
8: people
6: think?
8: That's what
6: your dad said or you said?
8: Me.
6: No, you laughed.
8: I did yesterday. Just the picture of you trying to get in and out of a Honda Civic made me laugh.
6: And here's the thing. That I'll be honest. It was on a whim. It was sitting there when I was at the, and I'm like, you know what? I'll give that a spin and see. It was really fun to drive, and it's really spacious on the inside, and it gets 55 to the gallon. But yes, getting in and out of it, it just was too hard. It's too low. And speaking of low, that's the area of my back where things get a little tense, the lower back. So that part of it, that probably rules it out. Justin's up next. Justin, what's going on?
10: Hey, I wanted to make a comment about you were giving tickets away, I think it was last week or 2 weeks ago, for the race.
6: Okay.
10: You asked a question, who was the only driver to not drink milk after they won? And it was Bobby Rahal. But I wanted to correct you. Takuma Sato actually didn't drink the milk until later. He drank water, and it was during COVID in 2020 when he won.
6: Okay, that's so the way I asked it, that's good. The way I said it was, and I guess you're right, it would, the wording I said was Emerson Fittipaldi drank orange juice as opposed to the milk. And I think the way I said it, and this would be the technicality here, Justin, because that's good. I mean, I like where you're going there. But what I said was, who is the only other driver to consume a beverage for a sponsor or commercial purpose beyond that of milk before drinking the milk?
10: All right, gotcha.
6: So that's, and you know, this year, for example, and I, and Justin, you opened the door here for me for a slight rant. Are you ready?
10: Yeah.
6: Let me begin, because I'm going to use you as the barometer of my neuroticism, okay? On a 1 to 10 scale, Justin, what is your level of fandom for the Indy 500?
10: Probably close to a 10.
6: Okay. So I want you to tell me if I'm off base here. I understand how this came to be. But when Newgarden won the first race and immediately hopped out of his car and went through the fence, it was a spontaneous moment and it was cool, right? And that also began with Castroneves doing the same thing when he won number four. Both of those guys had a moment of spontaneity amongst the bricks. In every other race of the year, when an IndyCar race is complete, they stop the top five right along the main straight and do the interviews right there.
10: Yeah.
6: Rosenquist this year, they stopped him there. He got out of the car, and he was sitting there drinking a bottle of water, and Jamie Little came over to him and interviewed him for a couple of minutes. And then after that, he then went to Victory Lane. Then they did the wreath. Then they did the milk. And I'm like, I get it, and I understand it, and I know it's chaotic. But the one thing that I think is a tradition that needs to be upheld is that the first time you see the driver exiting the car, it is in Victory Lane, and the wreath and the milk go on while they are still completely soaking in and incredulously accepting what has just happened. I understand that you can't. I understand that you can't combat the spontaneous nature if a guy gets out and just goes to celebrate. That's hard to argue. You know, that's hard to stop. But they need to make sure, like in the case of Rosenquist, just guide him right into Victory Lane and the Jackaroot level interview of just sheer chaos all around him. That's what is the best for me right now. Am I neurotic or am I on par here?
10: No, and I agree with you too. And don't they actually, he doesn't drive into Victory Lane. They put it on a cart and they push it into Victory
6: Lane. Well, true. Yes. I mean, but they guide him through, and then yes, he stops there and then they kind of push it in. It's been a long time since I've been down there for that, right? But yes, that is how it works.
10: Now, in 86 was my first race ever. I was 10. So I distinctly remember that year very, very much because it was my first year ever to go. So,
6: and you had to wait an extra week for it. Let me tell you what I most remember about the 86 race, aside from Kogan, aside from Bobby Rahal winning it, and aside from that sip of Budweiser. I was in the seventh grade. I went with Brad Fields and Marshall Gephardt, and the woman in front of us, we noticed very early on, had on a tank top and no bra. And I was in the seventh grade, and if we stood up enough, pretty good glimpse. And so we were cheering very loudly for Bobby Rahal or whoever else was in the lead by standing up on every lap.
10: Yes, absolutely. And then
6: that's the coming of age of the Indianapolis Motor Speedway, Justin.
10: So I can tell you a story if you got a second.
6: I have just about that, but go ahead.
10: When I was in fifth grade, my teacher, we went to the Speedway for like a random Tuesday, fifth grade. And she said, told my dad, I want to go see the snake pit. My dad said, are you sure? And she said, absolutely yes. And so he said, all right, well, you only can take four boys, including my son, and we'll act like we're going to go do something. We'll go look, the four boys, Mrs. Thornhill, and my father walked into the snake pit. Music started playing. Lady hopped up on top of a white van. Never forget it.
6: There we go. Okay. You were how old, Justin? Justin, how old were you?
10: I was in fifth grade.
6: Okay, that was the age for Justin where the train left the station. I'll simply say that. I'll simply say that. All right, Jeff, we'll get to you other side. Good for the Heart Friday coming up at 45. Appreciate it, Justin.
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0: This I'm confused by. Hey, Jake, if this is a company that educates and entertains, please explain why they name a rookie of the year in the middle of the season while it's still going on and not at the end. Why does IndyCar name a rookie of the year when the season isn't over? The rookie of the year means for the race itself, not for the season. There is a rookie of the year that takes place in terms of the season rookie of the year, but it's kind of like, if you will, the exact same as, say, in the NBA, if you have the in-season tournament and you name an MVP in the in-season tournament, that's different than the MVP of the season in totality. Easiest way. Of the championship game. The MVP of the championship of the in-season tournament is, you know, Jalen Brunson. That's different than the MVP for the season. So there is a rookie of the year that is specific to the Indianapolis 500-mile race and the events leading up to it. That is completely separate from the IndyCar Rookie of the Year. Jeff joins us at 239-1070. Hi, Jeff. How are you?
1: Good. How are you, Jake?
0: No, man, it's perfect outside, so no complaints.
1: Oh, it is perfect. I should be on the golf course, so hopefully be there later.
0: Are you a good golfer, Jeff? Are you a good golfer?
1: I'm about a 10.
0: A 10? So, like a 10 handicap, you mean?
1: 10 handicap,
0: okay,
1: yeah.
0: Okay, that's not pretty bad. Good. That's pretty good.
1: Yeah, it's solid. Yeah. I have my days where I'm a 18, but, you know, I'll shoot the low 80s for the most part, so not bad.
0: Fair enough. All right, what's
1: so
0: on your mind?
1: You're talking to a guy that grew up in Speedway in 1973, went to every race, haven't gone to the last three, went to every race since I was 7 years old. Here's some questions for you.
0: Okay.
1: Are they going to change the cars? Because typically it seems like every time they have a good 500, a new car pops up the next year and screws it all up. Are their cars staying the same?
0: Okay. Is that any other question? And I don't mean that condescendingly. You said a couple questions.
1: No, that's fine. No, yep. Good question, too. Are they ever going to get back to, like, the three? Remember they had, like, the Triple Crown races? They were mostly, I think, 500s, maybe, like, Pocono. Correct. And Michigan or something to that effect. I don't think they ever did Michigan 500. But are they ever going to get back to that? And how many ovals are they doing in the series this year?
0: Okay. So here are your answers. In terms of the ovals in the series this year, and I'm going off the top of my head, so please bear with me. We do Phoenix,
1: yep.
0: We do Indianapolis, we do Milwaukee, which is a small oval, and we do Nashville, which is an oval. If there's one that I'm forgetting, I apologize, but I think that's it. One of the big tricks here, Jeff, and I'll answer each of these in order. First off, new car, good question. 2028 is when they will have a new chassis on the car, and that will obviously create all new challenges for the drivers and the teams of figuring out the aerodynamics of them. They are scheduled to come in 2028. In addition to that, that's when the charter leases will take place, if you will, with Honda and Chevrolet. So that's in 2028. So one more year with this car, then you go to 28, and that may theoretically change or shift around the power rankings, if you will, of teams and drivers, because you just never know. Rossi's a good example. Rossi is an unbelievable talent, no doubt about it. When they put the hybrid and, as well, the aero screen in the car, it made more weight to the car and kind of took away the freedom of the car. And Rossi was, not that he's not really good in this car, but Rossi was is good, if not better than everybody, at the free-flowing car. You added that additional weight to it and gave it more stability, kind of took away some of the advantage of Rossi, right? So,
1: yep.
0: So that comes into play.
1: If they do the change, does that help the Penske's and the
0: Ganassi?
1: No
0: way to know that.
1: Over the smaller teams?
0: In all honesty, there's just no way to know it, because it's kind of like, you know, you just don't know, because, I mean, theoretically, one would say, because they have the funding, they have the money to do the wind tunnel testing all year long, and to, you know, to they have the resources to figure out what works with a new chassis, probably at a more accelerated rate than do the other teams. Now that you've had the same car forever and everybody's had the same amount of time to figure it out, that does probably balance things out a little bit. But then again, you think about it. I mean, Penske in 94 was dominant with the Mercedes, so good that they didn't have to worry about the aerodynamics as much. And then in 95, they missed the show because aerodynamically,
1: right,
0: they completely,
1: right,
0: missed the boat. So that curveball is there. As for the ovals, the 500, the Triple Crown that they used to run, and it typically, the last time that we did it, it was Fontana, Indy, and Pocono. The Pocono, I don't know that when we'll go back. Fontana's no longer there. They just tore it down. So that's part of it. The super speedways are harder to, there are fewer of them, Jeff. But a big part of it, at least at one time, I don't know if this is still the case, but there was a time where a lot of the speedway ovals were owned by an ownership group that lended itself with a partnership and or a loyalty towards the Cup side of things and didn't want to grow the IndyCar side of things, and it became difficult for IndyCar to get into some of those tracks.
1: Whether now or not that the Cup is not as followed as well, is it? I mean, I thought Chicago and Kentucky were two great races.
0: Well, true, but eventually the ownership group thereof was associated with, there are three basically ownership groups, and that ownership group was affiliated with NASCAR, was tied in with NASCAR, and so therefore they became NASCAR predominant tracks. And the other thing too about Kentucky, I'd love to see him go back to Kentucky. I'd love to see us go back to Chicagoland. The one thing that became a trick there for Chicagoland, notably, a lot of times we'd go there later in the year. The Bears would be playing in the same weekend. That hurt attendance. But I've always said this. I know that people favor ovals. Understandably so. It's breathtaking racing. But if you do street course events, then it becomes a carnival-like, festival-like, civic event atmosphere where people go down just to grab a turkey leg, grab a beer, walk around, and enjoy the ambiance and the setting of a party in their downtown area, and they don't have to be a race fan to get all in on that. You've kind of got to be a race fan to go to an oval, and the attendance was such that it became a challenge, and it was more cost-effective to go to street course racing. Back into what Eddie noticed about the fever last night and our discussion of it earlier. We'll do it next.
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0: What a day. What a beautiful day out. Eddie, I have not asked for you before we get into the fever discussion from last night. So, for IndyCar, I'll be in Detroit this weekend. I have the following field trips planned.
23: Going up to Canada.
0: I think I told you. It was either last year or 2 years ago. I came back from Windsor.
23: And that's where you get the potato. I can't even speak. I'm going to stop talking now.
0: Well, I roll the window down, and the border agent says, so you were in Canada for an hour and a half? Yes. Why? Well, I'm working the IndyCar race, and I drive over to Canada to buy Alexander Keith's IPA for my buddy Rob and my body weight of ketchup potato chips for me. The border agent looks in the car. He sees literally like seven Walmart bags that are puking out bags of chips all over the place. He sees two cases of Alexander Keith's beer for Rob. He looks at me and says, "How good a buddy is this Rob fellow?" And I said, "Pretty good friend. I'm bringing him back beer. Why?" He says to me, "Because Rob's going to be disappointed when you figure out that the only way to enjoy those ketchup potato chips is by first enjoying the Alexander Keith's beer." I said, "You don't like the ketchup chips?" He goes, "They're terrible." It's good. More for me. I go over into Windsor. I go to Roots, which is the Canadian clothing store, the best. Do you want a t-shirt from Roots, Eddie?
23: I'm good.
0: Okay. You've not seen their stylish t-shirts. You're wearing a stylish t-shirt today, granted.
23: No, I have not seen their stylish t-shirt. So if you send me a picture, we'll see.
0: I have about half of my wardrobe is Roots, by the way.
23: Are you serious?
0: Yeah, honestly. Great quality. It's like Gap meets...
23: Wait, so your Long Beach shirt there is...
0: This is from Long Beach State, t-shirt that I'm wearing now.
23: I was about to say, your Long Beach State shirt there is from Roots, is what you're saying?
0: No, not from Roots. This is from Long Beach itself. But Roots Canada, I'm telling you. It's like Gap meets Urban Outfitters meets like Banana. I don't know. I mean, it's great. And it's like really good quality and not expensive. And then at the duty free, I get, because you can get a couple of different beers that you can't get here, which is why I bring back for Rob.
23: Mm-hmm.
0: And then I go, they got all kinds of, how about candy? You want some of that Canadian candy? They got different chocolate over there.
23: Oh, no, I'm good. I've got Hawaiian chocolate still in my fridge.
0: How about the shrimp chips that I brought you back from LA?
23: Oh, no. No.
0: Yeah, you like those. You were a fan of those.
23: No.
0: Okay.
23: Those were, ugh.
0: I'm doing that, and then I'm going to go to the Shinola store. I've never been to the Shinola store in Detroit. I'm fascinated, intrigued, excited to check out the Shinola store. So that's the big trip, and then, of course, the race itself.
23: Does Comerica Park have a game?
0: I think they do. Matter of fact, can you look up for me? Tomorrow night, are the Tigers in town tomorrow night? And if so, we're going to guess who they play, because I want to know Toronto was just there a couple of weeks ago, so I know it's not that.
23: Oh.
0: Toronto's in Baltimore.
23: They're not in town. They're close by, though.
0: They're in Chicago?
23: They are.
0: Taking on the Sox?
23: Yes.
0: Okay. I was thinking that they were in town, but... So last night, the...
23: They were yesterday.
0: Yeah, I thought they were just there. Who did they play yesterday?
23: Los Angeles. The Halos.
0: Okay. Last night also, while the Angels and the Tigers were going at it, the Fever were out in Golden State. And they lost to the Valkyries on an opportunity, a game they could have had if they were down two inside 10 seconds left. And they have one of the most prolific, obviously, backcourt scorers and shooters in the W in Caitlin Clark. A couple of things that happened after the game that we discussed earlier. One of those is there just is an oddity about the absorption and the reaction to anything that Caitlin Clark does. And the other is, Eddie, as you and I talked about, and I don't know that we've mentioned this on the air. So Caitlin Clark was not available to the media after the game. Is that correct?
23: That is correct. So post-game, it was Stephanie White, and two players are always on the podium. It was Raven Johnson, who had 16 points last night. It was a season and career high.
0: We talked about how they kind of, you know, they were waiting for her to kind of get going here, right?
23: Yes. She had 16 points last night, and then Aaliyah Boston, who dealt with foul trouble in the first half, only played 6 minutes, but she still put together a solid second half.
0: Okay. And you don't think that, and I'm not trying to put words in your mouth, and I'm not saying it's a huge thing, but is it a fair criticism for people to say that Caitlin Clark should be made available?
23: If she is not getting treatment, I would say yes, for the most part. She had her worst performance of the season. The team lost. I mean, is there a reason for her that she needs to be made available
0: yes.
23: when two other players had better games?
0: Yes, there is.
23: I mean, she talks before. I can't remember the last time she didn't talk after a game, but she talks before every game. She talks at every practice media availability.
0: But who are 70% of the people in the crowd buying a ticket to go see play?
23: I agree. Yeah, yeah.
0: And her. If she doesn't play well, that's actually when people want to hear from her. Why did she not play well? Was there something they did differently? Is she not feeling well? Et cetera, et cetera.
23: Right.
0: And those are the things that those reasons are why people are going to have that ongoing question.
23: If they came out and say, hey, she's not available after the game today, she's getting treatment on her back, fine. But to just say she was not made available, I think, is a different story.
0: I don't think she's not available because she didn't have a good game is sufficient.
23: It's kind of like...
0: I'm not saying that's what they said. I'm just saying if that were the reason, I don't think that's sufficient.
23: Was it a playoff game where Tyrese wasn't made available? There was a game at some point during their NBA Finals run where Tyrese did not speak
0: I do recall
23: after.
0: That.
23: And if he was a bigger star like in New York, I think that would have been a big... talking point, but it wasn't.
0: I think there are a couple of things here when it comes to the WNBA. And I want to be careful how I say it because I don't want it to come off the wrong way. But follow me here. In the NFL, Major League Baseball, NBA, I've covered all three. I've been credentialed for all three. I've been a beat reporter, if you will, for all three at different periods of my career. And as soon as in the NFL, there's like a 10-minute cooldown period, and then the locker room's open. In Major League Baseball, it's been a long time since I covered the Cardinals. It was 20 years ago, 25 years ago, but I think it's the same. It's like a 10-minute period or whatever else. I mean, for the most part, you're getting there right as guys are changing, showering, whatever else. The NBA, I don't know if it's still the same. It used to be that you would go in the locker room. They would take a couple players to the podium, but everybody else, the locker room would be open and you could go in and get post-game sound, as we call it.
23: In the NBA, they have a credential tier system and you have to reach a certain tier on the credential in order to get into the locker room.
0: It is not, however, that tier is not gender specified, correct?
23: No.
0: When I'm in a locker room for Major League Baseball, the NFL, or the NBA, there are media people all over the place. As guys are coming out of the shower, guys are changing clothes. Guys are, I mean, they're naked, walking around, and
23: naked.
0: Men and women that are credentialed are in there. However, in the WNBA, there is no access to that. And I totally understand. I do. If female reporters are allowed into professional locker rooms for and men are having to come out of the shower and get dressed right in front of the reporters that are standing there waiting. And yes, it is true. It is true. I remember once, I'm not going to say who the player was, but I remember once a player came out with a towel around his waist, sat down at his locker after getting showered, and was like, okay, I'll do interviews now. And he didn't have a shirt on, and everybody's just shooting from the... So you're just looking at a guy sitting at a chair with no shirt on, right? Except for he had a towel around his waist. Almost without him realizing he was doing it or thinking about it, he reaches up in his locker, gets a thing of cocoa butter, and starts moisturizing it while he's answering questions. And it's just like, well, that's awkward. And there were men and women and everybody else around because everybody's just got a job to do. And fine, whatever. I remember that at that time thinking like, whoa, okay, like this is as raw as it gets, but whatever. And the reality is that why, if that's the case, then are men not in the locker room of the WNBA? And the answer is because, and I totally understand it and get it, it's just different. It is from the way that men would behave and also the decorum of which a woman would be protective of that environment for herself. I totally understand and respect it. But for that reason, Eddie, I believe that every player, upon request, should be made available at a podium because they do not have the post-game access that granted to the media covering it like you have in other leagues for that reason. And I totally understand and respect the boundary that is set there in protection of the WNBA. I totally understand it. I don't have a problem with it.
23: So in the WNBA, it's the head coach and two players have to be made available after the game.
0: Correct.
23: And then if a member of the media wants to speak with a third player or a player that is not brought up to the podium, they have to make the request through that team's PR.
0: And that, and it is my opinion that if that request is granted, that player should be brought out once they are dressed and whatever else, because in every other league, those players are available. Now, they can get out of there quickly. Marvin Harrison, what, if you thought Marvin Harrison was deceptive on the field, it was unbelievable the way he was, unreal the way that he was otherwise, because he was even more deceptive in the locker room. And I remember every single game that I covered for the Indianapolis Colts from, I was in the locker room after every Colts game from 2000, and I'm throwing numbers off the top of my head, 2004 to 2012, every single game. And every single game, the first thing I do when I walk in the locker room is I went right to Marvin Harrison's locker. And 9 times out of 10, he was already gone. But occasionally he would stop and I would say, Marvin, you got a second? And every 20 times that I asked that, he would actually stop. And as soon as he would start answering a question that I was asking, it was like mosquitoes to light. Every media member was there because it's like, oh my gosh, Marvin Harrison's talking. He never talked. He very rarely did. I asked him once, why do you never talk to the media? And he said, in all honesty, because I get stage fright. And I'm okay talking if it's just one or two of you, but once a bunch of people come around, I get very uncomfortable. Okay, that's fair. But I do think that the WNBA, especially with Caitlin Clark, I understand it, And I respect it, but I do think that if there is inquiry that people would like to hear from her, and I get it. I'm not saying she's not made available, but she is different in the fact that she is the one that is the reason that so many people are coming out there and watching it. And be it fair or not, laborious or not, that does come with a responsibility.
23: I remember when I was in college, Jake, I would get a credential and be able to go cover the Indiana Fever. And at that time, I could go into the locker room and ask, you know, whomever player a question or, you know, do whatever I needed to do to complete the assignment that I was out there doing. And someone from PR would always ask, hey, is everyone ready? Like, media is waiting. Are you guys ready? And they would say yes. And then you're like, okay, locker room is open for 10 minutes.
0: Caitlin Clark's nose was bloodied. Is that right yesterday?
23: From an elbow? I have no idea.
0: Somebody said they thought she was getting treatment for that. But either way, Eddie,
23: I didn't see her draw any blood. I thought she did a terrific job acting. I mean, she got brushed, but I didn't know if it drew blood or not.
0: The game itself, the Fever are kind of in a situation, as we saw last night, where they're damned if they do and they're damned if they don't. Because if you design a play to Caitlin Clark and she doesn't score, or you know, you didn't get the right play and she doesn't get a great look, whatever else, then you are, you know, what are you doing? And if you don't, because you realize you have the greatest decoy in the world out there that can draw away from others, then why are you not designing it for her? It's a little bit of a yin and yang. But you pointed out something, Eddie, earlier today. If you could repeat for me the commentary that you thought of, or the opinion you have in terms of the way that Caitlin Clark is perceived and or ingested by fans.
23: This is, okay, I was about to say, yeah, this isn't through the media. I mean, it's through the fans' lens and people on Twitter. Like, so I'm scrolling through, you know, post-game or whatever, and people are complaining about the job that Stephanie White's doing and coaching and mishandling Caitlin Clark. I'm like, so when Caitlin Clark goes out there and she shoots, she shoots 3 of 12 last night. She's 2 of 6 on three-pointers. So it's like they did a great job, the Valkyries did last night, with the game plan of having Gabby Williams guard her, who's very athletic and stay with her step for step, and she's got really long arms, and cut off the driving lanes for Clark so she can't get to the basket to get some of those easy looks that she normally gets. And so it resulted in her being uncomfortable. She goes 3 of 12 last night, and it seems like it was the same case in the seasoning opening loss to Dallas, that they automatically go to blame Stephanie White and don't really look at the fact that Caitlin Clark still had 18 attempts. Last night she had 12, and last night I think is more so of a fact of what Golden State was doing than what people want to pinpoint and blame Stephanie White for not giving her the free rein to do whatever she wants to do offensively. Stephanie White said on this program 48 hours ago or whatever it was, 72 hours ago, that she is option number one of the Fever offense, and it looks different. It doesn't always have to be with her with the basketball in her hand, just because of the gravity that she has when she's on the floor. She is the focal point of every scouting, you know, assignment. And defensively, you're always trying to figure out how to take away Caitlin Clark. And so other players have to get used to playing with her, and they have to get creative on how they get Kelsey Mitchell going and Aaliyah Boston going. But there were people on Twitter this morning that are cherry picking things, taking photos and trying to create a narrative that the WNBA is not calling fouls on Caitlin Clark. And they're tweeting out a photo where she's got a defender for the Valkyries tapping her on her elbow when she's making a shot. If you just go and look at the play by play, you can see that the player that was defending her, I forget her name, she got called for a foul in the first quarter on a three pointer. Like, it's stuff like that where people try to create these narratives by cherry picking certain things of games or certain quotes or certain ways that Caitlin Clark expresses herself, whether it was on the sideline where she may have been frustrated with something on the floor and she was talking to the assistant coach Breanne January about it. And so it's just like there's people that are always out there trying to divide things between Caitlin Clark and Stephanie White, Caitlin Clark and the WNBA, it feels like.
0: Okay, I don't disagree with any of that, and I'll take it one step further. I really do believe this. I love, like anybody, I spend a majority of time, majority is the wrong word, I spend a great amount of time on social media. It's a great way to find news. It's a great way to keep up with people. There are a lot of great benefits to it. And I don't want to sound like, you know, some conspiracy theorist here on 60 Minutes talking about what, but I think at this point, it's almost fact, irrefutable fact. If you've ever seen The Social Dilemma, the documentary about the invention of Facebook and the priority of algorithm. You know, when Facebook first came about, they said, this is a new means to generating income and advertising. So Facebook went to insert name of company and said, hey, we have a new social media platform on the internet that now 60% of people are on all the time. Would you like to advertise on it? And insert name of company said, I mean, we can, but here's the thing. We advertise during a sporting event because we know that people watching that are sports fans, and our brand is good for sports fans. But we're not going to just buy advertising if that also means that we've got to pay a ton of money to stuff that's going strictly to knitting shows, because knitting people don't have any interest in our insert name of company. So Facebook figured that out and said, okay, fair. And they worked on some things, and they came up with what was called an algorithm, where then they were able to go back to that company and said, what if we told you that you could buy advertising and our company will sift through and look at and specify people that are interested in the product that you sell, and then we can place ads specifically on their line so that you know for a fact when you advertise with us that you are specifically hitting your target audience. And that was the reasoning for the development of software of algorithm. And that's fine. But eventually what happened is outside sources figured out the algorithm mechanism and an attempt to be divisive and just create drama within us as a society. They started saying, let's create buzzwords that people seem to be talking a lot about and create fake accounts that aren't even real people that a computer and an AI is doing to do nothing but seek out what Eddie Garrison is saying on there and just send consistent counterpoint to it to frustrate Eddie Garrison and also to get people who agree with Eddie Garrison to disagree with us. And now we're creating arguments all the time, and we are creating now I know this sounds crazy, but I truly believe that's what happens. And most of it is political. But for whatever reason, there are a handful of athletes within the American culture that have been almost tabbed or deemed as they are so well known and discussed and talked about and analyzed and scrutinized, and they are such talking points that they now are linked to these algorithms. And I think Caitlin Clark is one of them. LeBron is one of them. Travis Kelce is one of them because of Taylor Swift, Patrick Mahomes because of Travis Kelce. And so you have all of these basically computer programs that are designed to read things and sift out and basically panning for gold, look for the little flecks that say Caitlin Clark on it, and then immediately respond to that with insane comments. And it creates this constant bicker. And it exhausts people about the subject and the person. And I think that's exact. I'm not saying that what you're saying, Eddie, doesn't take place.
23: Right.
0: But I think it is pronounced even further and projected even further by it. Because when you put out the comment from Stephanie White, we had Stephanie White on the program the other day. And I asked her flat out, because there is this increasing, at least if you were to look, and I get it. Social media is a snow globe. It represents like 2% of the population. But when you're in that snow globe, you're convinced that it's 200%. And so there's this ongoing narrative on the online aspect of things that Stephanie White and Caitlin Clark don't get along, and she's mismanaging her, and Caitlin Clark is upset about it. So I asked Stephanie White flat out, what is your relationship with Caitlin Clark?
1: It's great. It's great. You know, I have so much respect and admiration for her as a player, as a person, the way that she handles herself. You know, we're very much alike in terms of our competitive fire, our competitive spirit, our perfectionism, so to speak, and type A personalities. I love going to work with her every day. I love that she loves to be coached and challenged, and pushed. She wants to be the best, and you want to be surrounded by people who want to be the best. And so she makes it easy to come to work and to get after it every day.
0: And so we posted that, and it has led to, Eddie, this conversation that's taking place that is still going on attached to what we put out there on social media of one of the accounts, for example, that is, I mean, I'm looking at it right now. I'm still getting tagged with all this stuff. She does nothing to help Caitlin Clark when she's having a bad game. No screens, no plays down. She left her all alone on an island. And this is from Matt7412796, who, I look at it, does not follow me, does not follow the station, would have no reason to know that we're talking about Caitlin Clark, has 35 followers and has posted one post in 7 years. And that post is, don't play her out of position. Ball on her hands, off ball 25% with plays run for it. Let her shoot more. Trust her for making decisions. That's it. That's the only post. Everything else is responses about Caitlin Clark. And I'm like, who has that kind of time? I just think it's a crazy world we live in, right?
3: Yeah.
0: And I guess there is, so long-winded, the point that we're making here is Caitlin Clark is a phenomenal talent. And Caitlin Clark is a transcendent figure amongst women's sports. And with that comes some responsibility to answer to the questions or speak to when things aren't going well. And when you don't

0: this last year because of injury. Like, she's still trying to work mentally through that to get back on the floor. And she's talked about just that hurdle of overcoming it. Because when you deal with, you know, a groin injury and then you have a back issue, then you have an ankle issue, like, mentally it's not easy. And you're just trying to make sure that you're trying to trust your body and trust yourself to make all the right movements and do all the right things that you feel like you can do to go out there and perform at peak performance.
1: It is, by the way, a Friday. It is the bottom of the 2 o'clock hour. You know what that means. It is a Franciscan Health Feel Good, Good for the Heart Friday. And we got a great story that I told you earlier this week. As a matter of fact, when I told the story, immediately one of our coworkers came in and said, well, there's your Good for the Heart story. I said, you know what? You're right. It is a good story. It's a positive, uplifting story, and one that is about a dream, a reality, and perseverance, and sharing it with others. And the guy that's involved.
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1: I told this story earlier this week, on Tuesday, I believe. And as soon as I did, people were like, man, that is an awesome story. And it is pretty cool. It is a Friday. It's 2:30. You know what that means. 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True story. 1 week ago today at Carb Day, had a guy come up to me, and it was kind of emotional for both of us. And he said, man, I want to let you know, you talk about the heart scans. I didn't want to call in the radio show to mention it, but I went in. I was hesitant to do so. I finally went in and got a heart scan and immediately noticed that I had an 80% blockage and needed 3 different stents put in. And he's like, and I don't agree with this part, but he was like, man, you know, I feel like you saved my life. Well, I don't know about all that. You got to do it. You know, he gets all the credit in the world for going in, but it's very easy. He was like, you know, it's non-invasive. It's just $49 for a heart scan. And you get a heart health risk assessment with it. It is critically important, and we'll get you all the information on the other side. But I want to bring onto the show a guy that you hear during IndyCar races. He is out of, I don't know if it's Lima or Lima, Ohio, but I say both. And Alex Wolf works in radio there. He is a Ball State graduate that is now one of the pit reporters and occasional turn announcer at IndyCar Radio. And I think he's on his way to Detroit right now. Alex, how are you?
2: I am doing great, and it is Lima, Ohio, like the bean. But it was actually supposed to be Lima, but it got mispronounced at the announcement. They couldn't correct it in time, so they had to stick with it.
1: Okay, fair enough. Now, Eddie, you do a fabulous impersonation of Alex. Alex, are you driving? Are you driving to Detroit right now, Alex?
2: Not quite yet. Okay. So luckily, we don't have to worry about me swerving off the road after
1: well,
2: I hear this.
1: When you are driving to Detroit, you will actually be inside of a vehicle that Eddie does a fabulous impersonation of how you would list that vehicle. Right. Eddie, go ahead if you could, please. Go ahead, Eddie.
3: Goes inside the car.
1: One more time, Eddie.
3: Yeah, you know, Alex Pillow jumps in the car, the number 10 Honda DHL.
1: Alex, that's not bad, is it?
2: Oh, that's not bad at all. Yeah,
1: you've arrived now. You have someone impersonating you.
2: Oh, for sure.
1: So, Alex, I want to get to this, man. You know, you are a guy that your picture is inside of the museum, as we know, representing all of us at IndyCar Radio. And I think that's appropriate because, and I don't mean this in a, I don't know how to say this, in a patronizing way. I don't want it to come off that way. But I think all of us that have done this for a long time, it's like anything else where you, once you do it long enough, we still understand the honor and the privilege of it. But it is so refreshing and at times, I think, even necessary for all of us to be able to witness somebody that truly appreciates and enjoys what it is that we do and understands the privilege of it. And you define all of those things. And I want to go back to the story and how it all came together in what was simply cool on race day. But let's begin with this. You grew up in Ohio, and you're the youngest of 3, if I'm not mistaken. And you and your dad, racing was really kind of a bond with you and your dad. Fair statement?
2: Oh, extremely fair.
1: So,
2: oh, for sure.
1: Take me through just what your memories are at a young age of watching racing with your dad and just being introduced to the sport.
2: Well, I mean, he was a guy that sort of was a first generation racing fan. Him and his brother, my uncle, they lived up in Sandusky, Ohio, and in northern Ohio. And I mean, when he was younger, a teenager, couldn't afford a ticket to go to Sandusky Speedway, so he'd climb up a tree in the third turn and see guys like future 2-time 500 winner Gordon Johncock race, and you know, the promoter at that track basically would come up and say, you know, I could call the police on you and these, you know, kids are up in this tree, but I'm going to let you stay here to watch the races as long as you promise that when you're old enough, you'll come back and buy a ticket. And that's something that always sort of stuck with him. And he'd tell me those stories, and we'd sit morning, noon, night. It didn't matter the type of form of racing. We'd sit and watch. And yeah, like you said, truly respond, and then going to races and the hours on the road, it really did bring us close together.
1: So you, Alex, at a fairly young age, and I remember you telling me this once when you and I, fairly early on, when you got on the network and we were having dinner one time, and you told me this story that you essentially told your dad that what you wanted to do, and your dad worked, if I'm not mistaken, at the factory for Tide detergent in Lima, Ohio, if I'm not mistaken. But
2: that's right.
1: You decided that you wanted to get into broadcasting, and you told your dad at a young age, did you not, that your dream was to do racing on the radio, correct?
2: Oh yeah, it was. I always knew that I wanted to do something in broadcasting, something with racing, and really when junior high into high school, it sort of galvanized that I wanted to do racing, and especially the Indy 500 on radio.
1: And so you, in that capacity, your dad knew that he was going to have to do a little bit more commitment just enable to, and for like so many, Alex, in this country, to facilitate for you to go to college and go away to Ball State. And so as a result of that, and I don't want to overstate it, but it seems to me kind of like when you went away to Ball State that your dad was kind of facilitating for you in the quest of a dream that maybe was your dad's chance to get close to racing like he was not able to at that age. Is that a fair statement?
2: Oh, that's a real fair statement, because he had always wanted to be involved in racing sort of when he was a teenager on the mechanical side. And I think, you know, deep down had this desire that he would have loved to have be involved with cars at Indianapolis and that kind of thing. So, I mean, really what facilitated that even really so much, partly me going to Ball State, but really just to provide for the family as a whole. I mean, it technically wasn't a second job, but it was almost like it. He would work, I mean, sometimes 20 straight 12-hour days at the factory to provide for his family and in part help us all in some way pursue our dreams.
1: So you know, obviously he had said to you, I think at one point, like, look, I'm going to be around a little bit less. You're not going to see me as much because I'm going to make this possible for you. Right. And so you go to Ball State and that happens. And then what was your first year with us on the network, Alex?
2: Well, my first year on air was 2021, but in 2020, I actually was on boom mic duty for the race.
1: Okay, so, and your father, you know, sadly has passed. In what year did your father pass?
2: 2010. It was actually 16 years ago yesterday, May 28th of 2010.
1: Okay, so your father passes, and then that means that you know, you kind of got to help out your mom and those things. And in that capacity, your mom becomes almost like, even though we've not met her, this unofficial team mother for all of us on the radio network. Because when you first joined on with us, you were still helping out your mom. So you were still living with your mom, and your mom would make cookies. And your mom's cookies became kind of a favorite amongst those of us, even beyond the point where you didn't have to butter us up anymore. And we're like, you work with us now. You don't have to keep bringing the cookies. But it became a tradition. And the one driver that first was aware of your mom's cookies was Felix Rosenquist. And so here you are working on the network. You're very early on in your tenure with us. You're a young guy within the network. And you have the cookies, and Felix Rosenquist, of all drivers, is the one that noticed him. How did Felix Rosenquist first notice a couple of years ago your mom's cookies, and what was the promise you made to him?
2: Well, as they were, as drivers come around, especially on media day, the Thursday before the race, and they're coming around doing various media obligations, the radio network booth is pretty popular because, as you know, Jake, we have a snack table in there. And the cookies were there, and Felix was drawn to them immediately and tried one and loved it and had another cookie or two that time. And so we had talked, some of us there in the booth, that, hey, you know, if you ever win the 500, we're gonna bring some cookies down to you in Victory Lane.
1: And so here you have, in this moment, And the Speedway, Alex, is all about traditions.
2: Yes.
1: The Speedway is about two things. Beyond the race, the Speedway is about family, and it's about traditions. And here you have a guy in yourself who represents a family dedication to getting you to that point, who has what began as just simply this innocent and very lovable story of a kid bringing cookies from his mom for his coworkers, and it became a tradition that you would do so, you know, each time that you came to Indy for the race. And you work for a number of years. Rosenquist finds out about the cookie. He likes him. And then this year is the first that you would become the announcer for Victory Lane for the Indy 500 of the winning driver. And of all things, as the race is coming down to it, and Felix Rosenquist is within striking distance, but it's no guarantee he's going to win the race. But as soon as he does win it, Paul Levitt, one of the engineers for IndyCar Radio, has the epiphany and realizes, wait a minute. Felix Rosenquist was told he would get the cookies if he were to win the Indy 500. There are traditions at the Indy 500. The milk is a tradition. Family is a tradition. And now that you're a member of the family of what we do, but you're a representation of the commitment and the sacrifice of your dad and the family aspect of the race. And Rosenquist is there in Victory Lane, and lo and behold, you fulfilled your obligation, and this is exactly how it sounded.
4: Well, congratulations, and we told you this would happen. Nothing goes better with the milk and Victory Lane than some chocolate chip cookies. So there, have them.
5: Thank you. Oh, this is a new tradition. Thank you.
4: Congratulations, Felix.
5: Thank you, man. Thank you very much.
1: I love the fact he's eating the cookie, Alex. He's eating the cookie. Yeah. But here's the bottom line. I told the story earlier this week, and I think it speaks to everything that makes that place special. And, you know, you're a colleague, you're a coworker. We are parallel of one another on that network. But it was such a poignant and special moment and such a simple moment, but at the same time, such a meaningful one because of everything that it represents. And I can tell you that for those of us that work on the network, and at times it becomes a chore or a task, whatever it might be, every time I see the enthusiasm that you have when we show up for work, it reminds all of us of the privilege that we have. And that's the tradition. And in addition to that, the tradition of your mom, the cookies, and the representation of your dad, who I know was proud. And so for that, I wanted to bring you on to talk about it today. It was awesome.
2: Oh, I appreciate that. Yeah, I mean, you know, it's sort of the cliche that Bob Jenkins talked about a race fan that just got lucky. And I mean, Jake, that's how I feel each and every time I get to work with the IndyCar Radio crew, for sure.
1: Well, we love having it, and the cookies are awesome. And I'm assuming that, once again, your mom was up all night making them because you're on your way to Detroit, right?
2: Oh, absolutely. They will be on their way. And also, just one last thing I want to tell you, Jake, with the rough estimate of the crowd on Sunday afternoon, there was a 17,500 times more people at the race on Sunday than that Bo Diddley concert I went to.
1: Alex went to a Bo Diddley concert his first week at Ball State. It was like a free concert or five bucks or something. How many people were there?
2: I think 20, and I might be being generous, I hate to say.
1: And didn't Bo Diddley, what was it he said about the crowd at the beginning?
2: Yeah, he said he likes to see the audience that he plays for, so he asked for the house lights to be turned up, and I thought, please don't do this, Bo. And when he looked out and saw the crowd, he sat there stunned for a second and said, well, there's not a lot of people here, but we're going to make it sound like there is. And the show began.
1: All right, Alex. Just out of curiosity for Eddie, when you get to Detroit, what vehicle is it? What mode of transportation are you going to get inside of to go to Detroit?
2: I'm going to get into the car.
1: It's Alex Wolf here. 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
11: 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Now, you can see the same thing our investigators are seeing and help identify stations that may be charging unfair prices. 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We are only going where the facts lead us and where, like all professional investigations, such facts exist. The moment we take the next step, we'll let you know. We remain committed to holding accountable anyone who exploits Hoosiers during this emergency.
10: To file a complaint, go to IndianaConsumer.com.
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1: Eddie, what are we doing here?
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1: Music provided by Marcel Marceau. What's going
3: yeah.
1: on? JMV has arrived. 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
18: That's half-assing going on in there.
1: I know. 317-353-2141 is the telephone number. We did not plan it. We're both wearing black t-shirts today.
18: I know.
1: Gibson guitars and the Long Beach State dirt bags. What's on the big program today, John?
18: We've got, I'm not really sure, Nick is in the house. So look at that McLaren, Errol McLaren. He's rocking right there. So Nick is in there. I think Joel Erickson, I know Pat Sullivan's going to be here, and we'll jack around a little bit, see what's happened.
3: I think you have Tony East on at 5 o'clock.
18: Tony East is on at 5 o'clock.
1: You know, so, yeah. Anthony Richardson looks amazing. You know that, right?
18: He does?
1: That's the word, yeah. Looks great.
18: Amazing in what capacity? Against what?
1: He looks uber. He just looks totally in shape. He's totally dialed in. Just looks great.
18: Yeah. That's just this time of year in general, right? That
1: Bingo.
18: Kind of. Dialogue.
1: He looks great. Please make an offer.
18: You're going right? to Windsor? Do they get all nude up there at the strip club?
1: That's what I understand. They call it the ballet.
18: Do they?
1: Kevin Lee and I almost got stuck in Windsor, not because of that, by the way, but yeah. We went over one day, and we got over there, and we went over, we had dinner, whatever else. I remember it was a Dollar Molson's at some place we went, and then we're like, okay, it's probably time to head back, and we go back, and the guy says, no, the tunnel's closed. We had a terrorist threat.
18: Yeah.
1: Like, and we'd taken a cab, so we had to get a cab to then go across the bridge and go all the way around it, and they weren't dry. It was a nightmare, and both of us thought we were going to miss the race.
18: Matt Painter told me a story the last time, because the Final Four is going to be at Ford Field in Detroit coming up this year, which I have no idea why. Last time I was there, he told me, and I was up there too, but he told me that they stayed in Windsor, and they come across the bridge, really? The Ambassador Bridge, to get back in Detroit, and they always check you. I guess, and they, I guess the cops wanted to look in Matt Painter's trunk to see what he was rocking.
1: Dave Furston and I got pulled over, got stopped, coming back, we bought cigars, and the guy says, can you pop your trunk? So we popped the trunk, and I had a cigar box, but it was Boulevard. The box was empty.
18: Yeah.
1: But it was a Boulevard box, but it says Project Cuba. And so they had me pull over, and Dave and I were basically detained. And when I say they tossed my car, like the glove compartment was ripped open. I mean, everything was gone, and they found, I think it was Dave's, a couple of cigars, and they took them from us. We had to sign them over and the whole deal.
18: What's the greatest film ever created that is based in and around Detroit, the Detroit area?
1: Well, that's good.
18: Eight Mile?
1: Yeah, 8 Mile be up there, right?
18: How about Beverly Hills Cop?
1: Yeah, but he's in L.A., though. I mean, obviously, yeah, I've always wanted to see if there's a Mumford High School there.
18: Well, it's always interesting because the police chief was the guy that was the mayor that was like taking money and a big horse's ass up there for a number of years too. Right. What was his name? Gil something or other.
1: What was his name?
18: Gil something. I'm close.
1: That sounds.
18: But he was a problem. There was always kind of a connection here with there back in the day too.
1: Wasn't there a Kirkpatrick? It was like a mayor that got in trouble up
18: and
1: there.
18: That was the connection you're talking about. There was the connection with something newsworthy.
1: He was at the race 1 year walking around. I interviewed him. I'm like, this guy's great. And a year later, he's in the pen.
18: Yeah.
1: Right?
18: Kirkpatrick. Problematic. How about Gross Point Blank?
1: Okay, that's a good movie.
18: Hold on a second. What is the one with Clint Eastwood? Where he's the big
1: that's
18: guy. Yeah.
1: No, that's a Gran Torino.
18: Yeah, Gran Torino is based in Detroit too. Yeah. How about White Boy Rick? There is nothing that is more Detroit than that.
1: White Boy Rick was the one that he was the dude that was like selling everything, right?
18: How about True Romance? I'm all over this now.
1: White Boy Rick was great. I did watch that too.
18: I couldn't stand that guy's pube mustache. that had problems. No, True Romance awesome too.
1: People are probably texting me answers here on this. By the way, there's a Mumford High School.
18: Mumford.
1: I know Mumford's what he wears in Mumford's what he wears in the Mumford phys ed department. Right. That was the cool T-shirt to have in middle school.
18: Yeah.
1: With Beverly Hills Cop. Yeah,
18: Detroit. Now, where did Jalen Rose go? Detroit Southwestern?
1: So Detroit Southwestern a couple years ago, John, I went to go see it, and it's now closed, and I walked through it. And as I was walking through it, it's now abandoned, right? And I have a picture of it. Somebody spray painted.
18: Yeah.
1: And it just spray painted on the wall in like the main cafeteria at this abandoned school that I'm walking through and probably could have gotten arrested. And there was a spray paint that just said, Ricky kills cops. Okay.
18: That's the type of place I
1: figured it was probably time to leave.
18: When I'm thinking they have a basketball player that's going to play collegiate hoop and my friend Dusty May rolls into that high school, that makes a lot of sense.
1: Yeah.
18: And I go, okay.
1: Detroit Southwestern.
18: That's how good Weber, Dusty May has to be.
1: Weber went to Country Day, which is out. That's like the Brebeuf out in the
18: suburbs. Yeah, that was the Brebeuf kind of school.
1: Correct.
18: Back there. Where did Sean Higgins was California.
1: He was Fairfax. Fairfax High School in California.
18: Yeah. Who else do we have here? Where did Antoine Joubert attend?
1: Antoine Joubert and Richard Relford both. Yeah. I'm not sure where they're from, but I know that they supposedly met Bill Frieder at a craps table in Vegas, and signed him there.
18: I think Joubert was from Detroit.
1: He played 19 years at Michigan, right?
18: He had a Ready for the World. By the way, they're from Flint, Michigan. Jerry Curl,
1: Jerry Curl like nobody's business. Oh, man. Now, then you had the Flintstones. That was obviously Mateen Cleaves and that whole group.
18: Yep.
1: Bo Peet and all of them. All right, John's up next.
18: I think we should just do this until 6 o'clock. This is more entertaining than my show is going to be.
1: It probably is. Right? We haven't even gotten into Loy Vaught and Mark Hughes. I mean, for crying out loud. John's up next. We'll be back with you at noon on Monday. I thank you for listening to Aquarian Company.
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4: 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Partly sunny and 75. NASCAR heads to Music City Sunday afternoon. A high of 85 and a 75% chance of scattered thunderstorms in Nashville Sunday. 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
4: 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Touchdown. I-N-D-Y. 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
9: Hey, thank you for joining us on this Friday. Let's have some fun today. A short week. I want to thank Greg Rakestraw for hanging in yesterday. Did anybody ask him the question? Because he is the soccer / World Cup guru. Did anybody ask him? Because I'm the king. And I don't think I'm going too far on this. I'm the king of must-win situations. Right? Do we all understand this? This is true. The king. So, Team USA, in a couple of weeks, when this World Cup gets underway all across the United States of America, is it not a must to get out of the group stage? Especially the way that their group looks. My God, I'm starting with soccer. I didn't mean to. That's a must win, right? A must get the hell out of their group with Turkey and Paraguay and Australia. Did anybody ask Greg that? Yeah, I'm just curious. Did anybody ask Greg that yesterday? Feel free to answer that question whenever you can. I'd appreciate it. And I see a lot of things, too, with the NBA postseason. I made light of it, made fun of it. There's a lot of reason to make fun of the Eastern Conference. The Mitchell Robinson stuff is great. So what really happened there? Broken pinky finger, which honestly may help him out when shooting free throws. My man has the stroke that might be one of the worst you've ever seen. Can you imagine? Guy can't shoot for anything. Maybe the broken pinky and wearing the brace will help. Man, I miss the Pacers involved in this. So does the NBA. Yeah, the NBA with the lottery system. Have you guys noticed this too? And this is why it is so awesome that you're with me every day right here. We've been so far in front of this flopping. And one of the reasons why, when I bring up the whole flopping routine, and especially pointing the finger at Shai Gilgeous-Alexander or pointing the finger in general terms at OKC, I have to also understand that Reggie Miller used to be famous for the leg kick out back in the day, too, and that is another form of flopping. But don't you love the way that everybody is like breaking down in terms of flopping and the importance and what you have to do by what we have talked about already? Well, there are certain ways and certain means you can do it where it's really not flopping. It is still pump faking, and that is a basketball move. Thus understandable. Isn't it funny how it's being broken down that way? Listen, I understand that they're not listening to this show, but it's almost like they are. Because this is stuff in terms of the biggest topic. And believe me, when the biggest topic of your postseason is flopping, you have a problem. And it's twofold. You have a problem because it's not the actual hoop that you're playing, because there's very little compelling. I know, too, the Western Conference Finals going to a Game 7, a decisive Game 7. That's great. And we all know how this is going to end. You all know how Game 6, when a team that has their back against the wall, unless they come from the Eastern Conference this season and they suck, but when they have their back against the wall, Normally, if it is a playoff-worthy team, in a Game 6 scenario, as we watched last night in San Antonio, that's exactly how that team is going to respond. That's exactly how that team is going to react. Easily. And you saw it. Nothing should have been surprising. I guess the only thing surprising is I think the Thunder missed like 12 straight shots, which was kind of funny. I don't have this deeply rooted hate for the Thunder, but the flopping issue is one that I would want to deal with that before I would really care too much about the tanking thing. Because the flopping issue happens all the time. It is only going to get worse. Only going to get worse. You look at the whole tanking issue, and we'll see what ends up happening with that. Like, everybody, the only reason anybody jumps on board with this is because everybody believes that this draft is going to be so deep. And I'll get into that draft in just a second. I don't know if it's going to make Pacer fans sick or not, but only because that draft is so deep. But the tanking, the flopping is, in essence, like a move. It's like the Euro step. Remember when we used to think the Euro step was a travel? We didn't view it as a basketball move. We had to grow into it. Man, you watch us all grow into this. Seriously, it's going to make me sick, but you watch us all grow. Oh, well, it's understandable. And even with how I've explained it, I've tried to dumb it down a little bit in terms of, well, pump faking is one thing, but this is something completely different. The only thing I don't like about it is the consistent falling down. The problem you're going to have is this is only growing, and it is embraced, and then it gets taught. When it gets taught by know-nothing jackstick coaches out there, at an early stage, look out. Look out. I would be more focused on that than I would on the whole tanking thing. Here's all you really have to do for the tanking, don't you? Seriously, just use the Pacers as an example, like you did when you fined them $100,000. Just use them as an example. This is what happens when you try to tank. It doesn't work out for you. You don't end up getting your selection. Now, we know that all came down to odds, but still, hilarious nonetheless. Man, this postseason needs the Pacers. Next year, I think we all need the Pacers. I'm not just saying us either. I'm saying everybody needs the Pacers coming up next year. And I will say this, they need the Pacers, and hopefully the Pacer basketball brand is offensively a lot of, or at least in the neighborhood of what we have witnessed in the past, because that's necessary too. You know, some of the offense that we see, while is good and will score you points, is not the most endearing to the eye test. Hey, you remember this? Here's another old schooler. You guys remember when it used to be a bad thing? When you dribbled, had nowhere to go, jumped up in the air, and had nowhere to throw it? Remember what would happen? How many people out there did stair laps? Anybody out there do stair laps when you did that? You have a coach that gave you stair laps? Or, you know, whatever form of punishment? Ours, it was stair laps. The most dangerous thing in the world, Eastern Green County Gymnasium. Running stair laps. I don't know how people did not fall and break their leg, break their neck, whatever. Yeah, stair laps. Yeah, you're going to jump up. You have nowhere to pass it. And yeah, now that's taught. That's part of it. There were a couple of different moments last night in the Western Conference Finals when I swear to you, and this was especially San Antonio. The jump, it was like a jump pass every single time. Nobody ever stayed on their feet to pass. And that's what I'm saying about this whole flopping thing. My problem is one of these days, this is going to become the norm. And that's why you have to try to stamp it out. And the problem is you have officials that can't do it. Aren't good enough to do it, can't do it, won't do it, whatever. That's the problem. But you double back to this show, and we talked about this long before this was a national debate, and Jay Williams gets pissed and walks off the stage on Get Up. I mean, who cares? Long before. Why? Because we love hoop. If you love basketball, I'm going to give you a couple of different things regarding the Fever right now. If it maintains just as a focus on basketball, to me, that should be the criticism. You have to be able to filter out those that have the agenda on this. Those that have the agenda, the clicking, the political, just, I guess, without a better description, the jackass takes on the Fever. Those are the ones you don't listen to because those don't matter. We're talking about the basketball, and we brought this up before. When they got off to a rough start, everybody said, well, that's on Stephanie White. The problem is with the offense. Now, the problem wasn't with the offense. The problem was with the defense. They couldn't stop anybody. And one of the issues is, and I still will say this, and everybody's going to say, well, she's got so much on her shoulders. Well, tough. You're the superstar of the league and of the team. You're going to have a lot on your shoulders. If you're my dumbass, you're not going to have anything on your shoulders. But if you're the superstar of the league and the team, you're going to have a lot on your shoulders. And yeah, you're going to be the crosshairs every single night. They're going to try to find you. They're going to be all over you. They're going to take you out of their game. Yeah, you are going to be atop the game plan, if not throughout the game plan. The paragraph or more of the game plan is going to be how to stop you, how to keep you from doing what you do, how to keep you out of your comfort zone. But if you're a superstar and the face of the league, you've got to find a way to get around it. Caitlin Clark's talented enough to get around it. Caitlin Clark had a really bad offensive night last night. Still, with that really bad offensive night, had a chance late to close it and could not close it. There have been a couple of different issues so far with this team, and the reason why they're off to the start in which they are. Now, it started with the defensive effort, and I will maintain this regarding Caitlin Clark. The offense is going to be there. She's way too talented for the offense not to be there. But you have to give a crap defensively. It can't be this Ole stuff. It can't be, I got to save it for another play. Because the problem is you get down to an end of a game when you're really needed, when it's really necessary, and it comes down to one play. And those earlier plays that you kind of gave up defensively on, those really do matter. Defensively to start. Offensively right now. I will say this, the whole WNBA season does not lend to a ferocious start by anybody. You know, whether you're a high-level player, you're really good, you're touted to be really good, whatever. Because it's like 0 to 75. You go, hey, we're just starting, and hey, we're going to play in like 2 hours. And like me if I didn't stretch. There are a couple of little muscles on my body, especially on the lower extremities. I need to stretch, and I got to stretch them. It's not like the WNBA doesn't have time to get stretched. It's like, okay, we're going to have the draft, and then we're going to have a couple of practices, and hey, now you're going to start, and you're going to be held to that standard. And the Fever have yet to really meet that standard. And I get it. They've been close in a lot of games. I think that would stand to cover up exactly what the issue is. It has been defensively to start. It was offensively and not being able to close last night, and your superstar player just simply put not being there. 16-6 is just going to have to be better. And before you tell me, well, she's the focus every single night of the other team, that comes with the territory. That's why you're different. That's why I'm who I am. That's why you are who you are, and why Caitlin Clark is who Caitlin Clark is. And I hate to put it in those simplest of terms, but that is it. Does she need help? Can you have Kelsey Mitchell go through a game like she did last night? Absolutely not. You know, I kind of joke at times about all the missed layups and the missed opportunities. Aaliyah Boston has to be, to me, dominant on both ends every single night. And she has the capability of doing that. So if you're talking about unleashing what is the expectation of Caitlin Clark, I think it really does start right there. But that would be too easy to suggest that it's not Caitlin Clark and her job to be better, because it is. And it really is on both ends. I am willing to let this thing roll a little bit longer. For example, Saturday night at Portland, back at home, coming up next Thursday against Atlanta, and willing to see them get into it. But I will tell you this, from what I've seen from the superstar, from Caitlin Clark, he got to be better and more consistent on both ends. And I know everybody gets all thrilled and loses their mind when she hits a 30-footer, but when that is one of every 10 times, that's not going to be enough. You know, I'll lose my mind when you get some defensive stops, and that is the difference between winning and losing a game on the road. Or when you execute late in a game in which you haven't shot it well. That's the difference between winning and losing on the road. Not turning it over in crucial times, or really at all. That's the difference between winning and losing. You know, all this other stuff that you hear all the time, and I know it's just mindless crap that doesn't matter. Always keep in mind, there's a reason why people highlight us as no one hoop in this state, because we do. Don't be one of those that doesn't. Don't be the infiltrator. Don't be the person where you're just jumping on this because you thought that was a funny, a giggly take when it was really dumbassery. It's all about the basketball. And this team just has to be better. Both ends, and certainly consistently. And you've got a little bit of time to wait. It all doesn't have to, like, full-scale dominance was nothing that I counted on. But execution, I do. And you should, too. All right, we can talk that up at 239-1070. Email address is jmv1075thefan.com, the AAA Membership Lounge via YouTube Live. I know a good friend, Nick. Nick, I don't know if we know too much about your bio right here. Nick is in for James today. Jump on the show really quick and tell everybody a little bit about yourself.
10: Yeah, so I'm an IU grad. I actually graduated this year, so back in May. And
9: IU, huh? So yeah. Was, what's his name with the long hair down there, your guru?
10: Galen Clavio.
9: Galen Clavio.
10: Yes, sir.
9: Yes, he's got that long hair. He looks like he's in like a hairband from the 1980s.
10: Yeah. He'd go well with your Gibson t-shirt.
9: Yeah, he would. He would be in Great White I think Great White is around, so he could probably join him.
10: Yeah.
9: Galen Clavio.
10: Yeah.
9: I remember him before he even started in the program. I think did he not do local radio in Bloomington and then made the jump over to that program?
10: That sounds right. He was an IU student in the early 2000s, late 90s around there, so he's been around Bloomington for a very long time. But I remember I was down in Miami covering the national championship, and we ended up outside the team hotel, and he was actually there, and we were celebrating, me and a few of my friends and Galen, and that was at about 4:30 on a Tuesday morning.
9: Did you ever see, when I was at that game, I was there, and my friend J-Law and I were up, and two of your colleagues within your program down there came up and did an interview, and they stuck a mic in my face, and I ripped the crap out of Mike Wells. Did you guys ever see that?
10: I don't think I saw it, but
9: I felt bad because these girls were like, I think I freaked the girls out because they knew who I was talking about. And I go, man, I can't believe you guys even know how to turn this mic on because you're taught by Mike Wells. I have no idea. I just ripped his ass. And I go, well, you know, Mike and I are really good friends. That's why I did that.
10: Yeah.
9: So they just happened to put the microphone in my, did that never, ever get shown?
10: I don't know how that never made the rounds.
9: How did that never, how did that ever?
10: Especially because I took two classes with Mike this past year.
9: How did that not get shown? I don't even know who the girls were, but there were two girls up there, and they were doing like a fan experience.
10: Huh.
9: And I just ripped his ass right there to him. And then I said, hey, we're good friends, so I'm just joking. And I thought maybe that would be some sort of package they would put together down there to show what could happen.
10: I wish. I feel like I missed out now. I've got to go back and find it.
9: All right. Favorite bar, Bloomington. I was just in Bloomington a little bit earlier today. Favorite bar?
10: Well, I'm going to have to say Upstairs.
9: Upstairs. I like the Upstairs a great deal. Did a show back in November at Upstairs. I have always been a tremendous fan, Nick, of the Crazy Horse. And I know that that's not, it's like an older person, townie type of bar, but I've always been a big fan of the Crazy Horse. All right. What would be second to you? And I love Nick's English Hut as everybody else does as well. Both Kilroy's locations. What is second best for you?
10: I would say the Vid.
9: The Vid.
10: I like the Vid. So I've hosted my own radio show down in Bloomington for the last 2 years.
9: Did you really?
10: Yeah. On Sunday mornings, talking IU sports.
9: Really now?
10: My last one is actually in 2 days.
9: Nick!
10: So that was long story short, how I ended up here. But I like the Vid because I drive past it every Sunday morning when I'm going to the radio station.
9: Nick, you're going to be kick ass. I can already tell. Here's a quick story about the Vid. So, he was my high school point guard, and I almost killed him in 1986 in a car wreck where he was riding shotgun with me. And then years later, he was, coming out of the video saloon, I think down the stairs, right?
10: Yeah.
9: And he fell, coming out the door, and there's that guardrail from the street right out there, like Walnut? And
10: yeah, 8th,
9: Walnut right there. And he fell against that guardrail and cut his pinky finger off.
10: Oh, man. Wow.
9: Jeez. Cut his pinky finger coming out of the Vid. Which
10: wow.
9: I would think that's probably not the first time an appendage had ever been lost while at the Vid.
10: That would surprise me.
9: Yeah, the video saloon. Good for you right there. Yeah. Where are you originally from?
10: I'm from Indianapolis.
9: All
10: originally.
9: Right. So. Where'd you go high school here?
10: I went to Cathedral.
9: Cathedral High School.
10: Yeah,
9: this is everybody Nick. All right, give me some of your loves in sport.
10: Well, I'm a long-suffering Cubs fan, long-suffering Colts fan.
9: I don't, you guys are a pain in my ass. Not the Colts part, but the Cubs part, yeah.
10: I was raised on IU sports because my dad's an IU grad, so we grew up listening to Don Fisher and syncing the radio to the TV and all that. And I'm also a very avid bowler.
9: Wait a minute.
10: Yeah.
9: Tell us more about this bowling venture of yours
10: I bowled a little bit when I was younger, and then after I quit baseball my sophomore year of high school, mm-hmm. I decided to get back into bowling, bowled for Cathedral for 3 years, and actually bowled on IU's club team for a couple
9: of
10: years
9: good
10: before
9: for
10: I
9: you.
10: Really dove into sports media.
9: So did you guys bowl in the Memorial Union? Was that your home bowling, or did you go to Suburban or whatever it is?
10: So
9: Classic.
10: We went to Classic.
9: So you
10: lanes.
9: Went to Classic over there, right next to the trailer park.
10: Exactly.
9: Yeah. Off of 17th, I believe.
10: That
9: right?
10: place is the weirdest bowling alley I have ever bowled at. It does not play like a normal bowling center at all. But
9: let me tell you this, Nick. That's where I had my after prom at Eastern Green High School at the Classic Lanes. We had 1 year at Suburban, and that's now closed. It's a furniture place now. And we had the other at Classic.
10: Wow.
9: True story.
10: Huh.
9: Yeah. How about that for an after prom? Classic Bowl, which I don't know if it still exists, would be right next to Western Skateland. Is
10: still
9: that
10: there.
9: Still right there?
10: It is still there.
9: Right down the hill from Tri-North.
10: Yeah.
9: One of the greatest sledding hills of all time when it snows.
10: It looks awesome.
9: Yeah.
10: I regret never venturing over there when we had snow on the ground.
9: Western Skateland. Ladies and gentlemen, that is our friend Nick, who is in for James. Man, you're going to be strong at this one of these days, too. I'll promise I'll quit really early. You can just like jump in here, all right?
10: I appreciate it.
9: That is Nick right there. All right, 239-1070 is that number. Email address is jmv1075thefan.com. You can find us to 317-239-1070 on the text line. Kurt Cignetti about the viability and the future of NIL and what needs to change. Now, we'll get to that from the national champion IU football coach coming up in just a bit. Joel A. Erickson, Pat Sullivan, and who else am I missing for today? Is there one more here, Nick, that I'm missing?
10: We will have Tony East as well.
9: Tony East coming up, I believe, at the 5 o'clock hour. 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It is a glorious. Can you imagine if we would have had this weather last week for Carb Day, Mother Nature? What the hell? 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
1: You did just
2: no,
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3: The listeners are loving Nick. Nick has cobbled together some highlights, some great moments, because we're celebrating a significant birthday today. Former Red center fielder Eric Davis is 64, and Nick has some of the great highlights, one of my favorite players of all time, by the way, of Eric Davis. Also, the anniversary of the Rick Smith shot when Tree Rollins went for the pump fake. That was a great moment, too. Pacers history. We'll get to that a little bit later on. And unfortunately, the highlights for the Fever last night, losing on the road at Golden State, 90-88, 4-3 on the season. They're in Portland coming up tomorrow at 8 o'clock. DeBonza, Peterson, Boozer, Wilson, and the surrendering of the selection by the Pacers to the Clippers appears to be, according to the NBA lottery mock draft 5.0, whatever the hell that is, Keaton Wagler. Yeah, I know. You guys are probably pissed because I even bring that up. My apologies. Back to that in a second on the Andy Moore Automotive Group hotline for the Indianapolis Star. He's our good friend Joel A. Erickson. Joel, how are you on a glorious day like today?
4: I'm doing well, doing well. Just finished the lawn mow. Got to get the lawn mowed before the weekend.
3: I did that yesterday. I do my lawn twice a week. How about you, pal?
4: Just once for me.
3: I haven't treated my lawn. I have 4 acres. I didn't treat it, so I feel compelled to like keep it really short. So I don't know why.
4: That makes sense. Keep it a little short. Don't let it get out of control.
3: Okay.
4: I cut mine fairly short.
3: Yeah.
4: Which I think buys me some time going over the week.
3: That is well done out of you right there. Hey, you and I think we're kind of on the same page with a veteran presence from the Colts, whether it's defensive end or edge rusher in particular here, or wide receiver. Which, in your estimation, should be the one that they should look at first? Because I think we're both on the same page. They need to at least have that particular endeavor in mind at some point. Where would you go first?
4: I think you can get more impact from a wide receiver. Not to say that some of those names out there aren't guys that have done some really good things in the league. Edge rusher. When I covered the Saints, Cam Jordan was one of my favorite defensive ends to watch just because he's so unique as a pass rusher. But, I think at this point in their careers, those guys are probably going to be, you know, 300, 400 snap guys. More rotational guys. I think there's still probably a possibility that you upgrade at wide receiver and get a guy who can play 600, 700 snaps for you.
3: Well, you think this ultimately happen, or are they going to wait for a while to get this done? Because I agree at some point they're going to do it, but what might be the timetable?
4: I think with a lot of these guys that are out there right now, you know, they are waiting until people get desperate in training camp when injuries hit. Because, you know, we all know that there's going to be some position in Colts camp where they take way more injuries than they were expecting. Last year it was corner. They couldn't keep a corner healthy basically all the way through. And it's a different position for every team. So any of these bigger name free agents that you see who are still on the market are generally waiting for a team to get in desperation mode when they're more willing to pay the prices commensurate with the reputations.
3: What's the Daniel Jones situation presently, and then obviously the expectation to start the season? Was any of what you witnessed this week out there, was it at all a surprise to you? And I know we still have to actually see it, but was any of this a surprise to you?
4: Him running. At the end of practice, more than anything, you know, the throwing, taking drops, all that stuff. I think I was expecting some of that. I figured throwing, you know, that does put, I was talking to somebody today and they said, you know, throwing, if it's your plant leg, it does put more torque on that Achilles tendon than you would think. But, the fact that he was running sprints and not jogging, he was running full out, drenched in sweat when he came over to talk to us. surprised me quite a bit. And I don't know if that's because, in my head, an Achilles tendon recovery is different than than maybe it actually is. Cause I know Tyrese Haliburton was playing 5-on-5 in the winter there. But I was surprised to see how much, and how much they were willing to let him go, and run on that Achilles tendon.
3: Did that make, and I'm not suggesting at all you're a non-believer in this to start the season, but did that make you more of a believer in what the Colts and what Colts fans might be able to expect from him if indeed, as we've been told, he starts the season under center?
4: Yeah, I think it kind of told me that, you know, I'm fully expecting him to start, you know, game one, which was the question I'd gotten most over the offseason, you know, last couple of weeks from people was, you know, what game do you think Daniel Jones plays for the first time? And I had been saying game one, but, you know, him running, him throwing, Shane Steichen saying they might let him get into some 7-on-7 here, and then before the spring workouts go, I kind of think it's a foregone conclusion that he starts game one barring a setback. And that's whether or not, like, how he plays out of that, you know, I think there's still the thing I've always been told is that, you know, you can play a full season where you're not quite at your previous level of explosiveness before, and then that second season back is when you get it all back. So I still have that kind of nagging around the back of my mind as far as what he looks like playing. But I do think he is going to start against the Baltimore Ravens.
3: It's Joel A. Erickson of the Star talking Colts and more with us on the Andy Mora Automotive Group hotline. So the compromised Daniel Jones was a difference, certainly in what we saw with him. What would be the early season Daniel Jones that you would expect? And would that also compromise the play calling or the playbook usage for him? Is it wide open with what you're going to think he's going to be in week number one? Or again, will that be a little bit, not everything, I guess, available at Shane Steichen play calling wise?
4: That's, I think, the stuff we're going to have to find out in training camp, because him lining up and running a wind sprint, well, impressive. It's not the same as, you know, rolling out and throwing off of that when you're really putting a lot of pressure on that Achilles tendon, that kind of thing. I don't think we're going to see him doing necessarily any of that stuff. I think in training camp we'll get a better answer to whether or not he'll be able to do some of that moving pocket, you know, play action and then roll to find Tyler Warren, slipping behind a linebacker, that type of stuff. I think we find out more of that stuff in training camp.
3: Hey, the design practices, you get the Patriots and I believe Atlanta are the two teams. Are we going to see him there and then not in preseason games? How's his usage going to be before the season gets underway?
4: My expectation would be that with those joint practices that, and him coming off the injury, that we don't see Daniel Jones in the preseason games. You know, they even last year with the third one, Riley Leonard started that one. So if the first two are joint practices, I would guess we don't see Daniel Jones, just out of an abundance of caution and, hey, this is our starting quarterback and we got him some work against these guys already, and let's not put him in a position to get hit unnecessarily.
3: Did the Colts win a quarterback battle for the backup? I'm just kidding. I'm just thinking. It's almost like you want to, I don't say hide from it, but you kind of want the whole dialogue, I think, to disappear, right? And
4: right.
3: It doesn't do it that way.
4: I think that, my understanding has been that the Colts have essentially been preparing this offseason as if Riley Leonard was going to be the number two. And now, you know, Anthony Richardson is still here. If he's still here, if he's willing to play, you put him on the field. He's obviously a guy who's, you know, started 15 games in this league, and that means he's, you know, if he's here, he competes. But I do think that there is still an element of, from both sides, there's still an element where, you know, the idea is that eventually Richardson will be able to be moved at some point, because, you know, that was one of the things that came out of this week, was the trade request is still active. Richardson still, despite the fact that he is back here and playing, this is not a Max Crosby situation where, okay, well, the trade didn't go through, I'm here, I'm locked in to where I was before. It does seem with Richardson that he would still like a fresh start somewhere else.
2: So I was talking to Justin Wally a couple of days ago, and I think everybody feels like the designs are taking over for Kenny Moore, but he also brought up how he's versatile. Outside, inside, it really doesn't matter to him. Is it a foregone conclusion that that's going to be his spot? And does he have that versatility? Because this is obviously something in his redshirt rookie season we haven't seen because of injury last August. Is that something that he is going to have the capability of providing for this Colts secondary?
4: Yeah, I think so. I think he's the guy on the inside just because this is because of what they want to do. The whole reason Kenny Moore is not here anymore is that the Colts want to play man-to-man very heavily. They really want to be able to play a lot of man-to-man. And you have to have a guy in the slot who both has the quickness and the long speed to play that. Wally, you know, that was the profile on him. If you can play outside, that means you have the quickness and the long speed. If you have the quickness and the speed, the long speed to play outside, you should translate man-to-man inside. Now, it is a little bit more difficult. You can't put your hands on them right away because they're offset from the line of scrimmage. But his quickness, that kind of thing, should, in theory, make him a good fit for playing man-to-man in there. And I think it, you know, athletic profile, as long as he's back from that torn ACL, of all the cornerbacks they have, he would seem to fit the best.
2: Are you ready for the greatest hypothetical in Colts history right here to you?
4: Okay, let's hear it.
2: So at what game, what week would you select that Anthony Richardson Sr. comes in and saves the day and looks good, thus brings back the, again, the thought of what he can do here again? What week would that be?
4: Well,
2: it's going to happen. You know that, right? It's going to happen.
4: I still think that he ends up finding a landing spot towards the end of training camp.
2: Okay. So you think that's a foregone conclusion, you believe?
4: The trade that's lingering for me is that, you know, the Tennessee Titans, when Green Bay traded for him, to trade Tennessee for Malik Willis, that was actually on roster weekend. That was on roster reduction weekend when they have to get down to 53. And so I still think there's a part of me that still thinks that what's going to happen is that we're going to get to training camp. Some team is going to have an unexpected injury in a preseason game at quarterback, and it's going to, move. It's going to end up giving Richardson the spot he would like to find.
2: So do you think the Colts believe that to be a foregone conclusion, that that will take place? That interest will be there?
4: I don't think the Colts necessarily do. I think they've gotten this far without being able to trade him. But I do think, you know, it's a little bit tough to count on a player as your backup quarterback if they have an active trade request. Or it seems that way to me from the outside, that if you're going to count on that player, you have to, at some point it would have to be, you know, I'm here and I'm all in.
2: New starter at a position, offense or defense, in somebody that you believe has been obviously selected or brought in to be that. What position most interests you? What name most interests you?
4: Ever since the draft, I've been very interested in what AJ Halsey can do. You know, this is a defense that had one ball hawking safety last year in Bynum. You lose Kenny Moore. We don't know with Justin Wally yet if he's going to have that knack for getting his hands on the football. AJ Halsey does have a knack for getting his hands on the football, and so I'm really interested to see, you know, it translated everywhere he played at the college level. Can he do that at the NFL level? Because I thought, you know, we saw in that Kansas City game that even if you have Ward and Gardner operating at a high level and it's hard to throw outside, teams were attacking the middle of the field, or the Chiefs were able to keep the ball in their possession for 90-something snaps because they could attack the middle of the field. Well, if Halsey is more of a coverage player and a better playmaker over the middle of the field, that takes some of that away from the defense. So I think that's the new starter more than any. Nick Cross was very good coming down the box and making plays in the run game. He didn't have the same coverage profile that Halsey does. I'm really interested to see if he lives up to that billing.
2: As a youth baseball dad, have you ever seen somebody, when there's a pop fly hit at the outfield, somebody's parents for the other team try to mess up the kid trying to field the ball and yelling, "I got it"?
4: I have, yes.
2: That's unfortunate. Did you walk over there and beat somebody's ass?
4: I did not. Okay. I did not, but yes, I have seen that before.
2: That's unfortunate. I hate this world.
4: That are unfortunate, yes.
2: There's a lot of things that I love about it. That is certainly one that I don't right there. But I got it. Ah, yeah. It's unfortunate. I kind of knew the answer to that question before I asked it right there. Hey, by the way, too, did you get a Jan V Sucks t-shirt from your good friend Brian Kelly?
4: I have not yet. I need to talk to him. I need to talk to Brian about getting one.
2: Got to do that, man. Hey, it's always good. You got to do it. You got to rock that thing with pride, okay? Seriously.
4: Yeah. I saw Brian the other night at practice, but we were already in the middle of a session and he was getting ready to go. So,
2: hey man, have a great weekend and we'll continue the conversation leading up obviously to camp at the start of the season. I appreciate it very much, man.
4: You bet. Thanks for having me, John.
2: You got Joel A. Erickson of the Star, the Andy Moore Automotive Group hotline, up to date on a lot of things right there. Nick's running things. I'm John. I'm yapping. 239-1070, the other side. 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
2: Hey, keep in mind, Kevin Smith, friend of the show. Clerks. Writer, director, filmmaker, comedian is at Helium this weekend. Make sure if you go to Helium, tell Kevin that you heard him on the show back on Wednesday. Great job. Awesome guest. Hey, by the way, too, this is right. Have you seen parents, JMV, of other teams scream at middle schoolers shooting free throws, too? We live in such a world of jackasses. I think it's going to be up to us to take care of that. There's way too much of it. But, yes, I have seen that. Have you seen this? Oh, the Knicks are being celebrated, going to the NBA Finals. Everybody from Stephen A. Smith to Ben Stiller to Timothy Chalamet to Adam Sandler. What's her name? Mariska Hargitay. They're all going crazy. They're loving it. The Knicks, 6-0 in playoff series over the past 2 years. That's dominant. The Knicks are 0-2 versus the Pacers over that span. So smooch it. Smooch it. The Pacers are needed. And got a 2-year window to get back in here and show everybody just what you can do and how needed you are. Hey, shout out to Cubs fans. Your team now. Winners of two straight, they get the Cardinals weekend set in St. Louis starting later on tonight at 8:15. The Reds, meantime, get the Braves. I don't like this matchup at all, just because I think the Reds aren't very good. 6:40 for that weekend set that begins later on tonight at Great American Ballpark in Cincinnati. As I mentioned, the Fever coming up tomorrow night, the second of two straight out west. That is in Portland. And later on tonight, Stanley Cup Eastern Conference Final. You saw the Habs get out to a 1-0 advantage, blow two in overtime, and then get the crap beat out of them in game number four. Game five to try to stay alive in Raleigh later on tonight. That is the Stanley Cup Eastern Conference Finals. And it is Vegas that awaits the winner from the East, and more than likely will be the Canes coming up later on this evening. Pat Sullivan's going to join us next, correct? Next, Pat Sullivan, Sullivan Hardware and Garden. Hashtag Ask Pat for the Ride with JMV Yetis. We give you free Yetis. It's coming up next. Your questions in. Hashtag Ask Pat at 239-1070 or hashtag Ask Pat in our socials or 317-239-1070. That is on the text line. Your questions with Pat Sullivan on the other side. Tony East after 5. Stay right there. 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
31: 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Partly sunny and 75. NASCAR heads to Music City Sunday afternoon. A high of 85 and a 75% chance of scattered thunderstorms in Nashville Sunday. 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
3: Nick is in for James. We've got Eric Davis highlights coming up, right? 64 years of age, one of, I want to say my, but our all-time favorites. Eric the Red, Magnum 44, Eric Davis is 64 years old today, of course, a part of the wire-to-wire Reds team. And honestly, the last time we really, truly got down with a Reds effort was back in 1990. We celebrate the birthday, the 64th birthday of Eric Davis a little bit later on. That is Nick in for James today. Nick from Cathedral High School and IU, a part of their broadcasting program in Bloomington, is doing an outstanding job. His two favorite bars in Bloomington, Indiana. I was just there the last 2 days, in fact, not at Upstairs Pub or at the Video Saloon, but that's his two favorite bars in Bloomington. I was down there. By the way, thank you guys for reaching out regarding my mom. So I'll give you a quick update. She is got some heart stuff happening, and we're trying to make sure that everything is, and believe me, I'm surrounded by really good folks down there that are making sure that everything is going okay. She went down and got more tests today. Pat Sullivan, who joins us now with hashtag Ask Pat in studio of Sullivan Hardware and Garden. I got up at 4:30 this morning and rolled down to GC, got her, took her to Bloomington, got tested, took her to Kroger.
0: What time was the appointment? It's amazing how early
3: seven.
0: They went.
3: Well, I tell them, I said, and they know that I have to go really early.
0: Right.
3: So it's normally the appointments anywhere near 7:15 to 7:45.
0: Wow.
3: So, yeah, she got to go to Kroger. Yesterday, she went to Longhorn Steakhouse in the Bloomington Antique Mall. She loved it.
0: It's a day.
3: Lainey was down there with us yesterday, too.
0: Oh,
3: loved that. So she wants to get Lainey a vehicle, and we'll see how that goes.
0: Oh, boy.
3: Lainey has a bug, a VW bug, but she says it's too small.
0: She might be right.
3: No.
0: I want my kids You know, I tried to buy, you know, pretty good size vehicles for the kids, you know.
3: Well, and the other grandma gave Lainey the bug, and I kind of feel that's a kind of a weird dynamic.
0: Yeah,
3: I kind of feel it, but it is a small vehicle, to say the least.
0: We put,
3: and it sits in my house.
0: My son Andrew my dad's old Buick. That's what you want, the old Buick.
3: Right.
0: And then he's still on, he's always late for football at Chatard. And still wrecked.
3: What kind of Buick was it? A Skylark?
0: That
3: Le Mans?
0: No, give me one more. One more up from the
3: Century.
0: Skylark. I think it was a Century.
3: Was it a four-door Buick Century?
0: It was a four-door white, of course.
3: That's what we trained in driver's ed at Eastern Green in 1985.
0: Really?
3: It wasn't a white, but it was a silver four-door Buick Century that my good friend Andy Harper turning left without the arrow onto Fee Lane off of 10th Street on the campus of Indiana University that Nick knows, got broadsided during driver's ed because he didn't get the arrow, but he went anyway right in front of the IU basketball, the IU basketball school that Bob Knight used to have, the basketball camp.
0: Yeah.
3: All the kids were like also crossing the crosswalk and they were stopping and pointing and laughing.
0: How many times did your instructor use the brake on you?
3: Never on me, but use the brake right there. It was too late to use the brake.
0: Oh, yeah.
3: Too late to use the brake. So, yeah, I was telling that story to Lainey, who was with me yesterday, and we went past 17th Street with the outdoor pool, and I don't know if you're still allowed to do it with the outdoor pool down there or not, but we used to climb all the way up and dive off of the high dive platform. Back in the day during the summertime. I imagine that's probably not allowed to do any longer.
0: Mm.
3: The outdoor pool at IU.
0: So. Yeah, probably not.
3: Convenient Food Mart went by that a little bit earlier today. So yeah, we're covering all the bases down in Bloomington.
0: What time did you make it back for the show?
3: I got back here about 1:30.
0: That's not bad.
3: So in time to do a little pregame, pre-show stuff with Hammer and Nigel, and we're good to go.
0: Oh, I thought you were going to... I thought you were going to say you did.
3: That's what you and Denny and
0: some
3: Terry.
0: Show prep.
3: Yeah, that's what you guys do, right? A little show prep every
0: We have
3: every Saturday?
0: Bloody Marys in the morning.
3: Yeah, it's nothing wrong with that right there. Nothing wrong with that. So we're clear now of Memorial Day weekend.
0: Yeah.
3: There's still a lot of Memorial Day sales going on. We know that. But what are we looking at now as far as getting into the teeth of the summertime?
0: You know, it's kind of weird because it's still May. because the race was, you know, the month started on a Friday.
3: This would be a much better carb day than that bull crap I was handed last Friday, by the way. Much better carb day.
0: You know, I'm looking at that liquid, and I would say, if I was drug testing you, I would say you are dehydrated.
3: They are, I probably wouldn't pass too many tests now.
0: No, you would not. You know what we do to save money at the store for drug testing? We just have everybody, just one bucket.
3: And one clean person pee in a bucket, and that's it?
0: No, we do everybody and just mix it together and just do one test.
3: I just go around here with kind of, say, hey, can you guys, when you got to go to the bathroom, let me know and just pee in this. Would you please?
0: Yeah.
3: Thank you.
0: So everybody, it is still, we are slammed today because people, you know, they want that warmth that we really haven't had. Yeah. We've had a very rocky May with a nice day, you know, rainy half a day here, there. So I think with the forecast, I believe it is going to be warm and dry until at least next Friday, week from today.
3: All right, so we got some questions already coming in. Hashtag Ask Pat. So you ask a question, whether it's on the text line at 317-239-1070. You can call in and talk to Pat as well. But you can send us something via social media, maybe, for example, X. And if Nick picks you as a winner, if your question gets on the air, you get a Yeti
0: two Yeti 20-ounce tumblers that are engraved with the ride with JMV.
3: And it doesn't say JMV sucks or have JMV sucks cottage cheese or anything like what was going on last weekend. But it is legit, and everybody loves a Yeti.
0: Yes, they do.
3: Like, Yeti is one of the few things you can stamp Yeti on anything, and people go, oh, wow, this is great.
0: Dude, it is. Yeah. We did, we engraved, just took a black Yeti and engraved the, you know, black, not in black and white check, but black and silver. And sold almost 300 of them.
3: I think you ought to bring back and sell these. I don't know. Yeah, you should. Remember the tin ashtrays they used to have at McDonald's when you could smoke in McDonald's?
0: Yeah.
3: If you put Yeti on that, make Yeti ashtrays. Has nobody ever thought about Yeti ashtrays?
0: No, you know, no? That's probably not.
3: Do you have any ashtrays at Sullivan Hardware and
0: We
3: Garden?
0: Do not.
3: But you do have smokeless fire pits.
0: We do.
3: Well, tell me about that. How do you get smokeless fire pits when you have a fire burning in a pit?
0: How does this happen? It's just the way that it moved the air around and the combustion so that it gets so hot and it just kind of pushes it out. And, you know, is it 100%? No. And especially if you have the wood sticking above it, the wood has to be down below the
3: cover. So it's kind of smokeless.
0: Yeah, I would say it improves my satisfaction by 90% because do you ever feel like with a fire that the smoke follows you around?
3: It does. It right in your face, wherever you sit.
0: So you do not have that trouble with a smokeless
3: weather. See, smoke has never bothered me. And I think that's because my mom smoked in the car back in the day.
0: Yeah. You know, we actually have more smokers at work than we ever have.
3: Really?
0: Yeah.
3: It'd be very tough to be a smoker nowadays because of the price it takes to buy cigarettes.
0: I know.
3: And because they basically put you in, you know, some toilet type of area, just you and a couple of your smoking buddies.
0: Yeah, but you get all the extra breaks.
3: You should smoke. In the day, you could smoke anywhere.
0: The non-smokers don't get those breaks.
3: It's incredible. Yeah, exactly. Smoking break. It used to be called a smoking break.
0: Yeah.
3: Yeah, I'm taking my smoke break.
0: My first year at Chittard, there was a smoking room for the seniors.
3: Well, I've told this story before. At 16 at Eastern Green, when I was in elementary and junior high and high school, you could have your parents sign a permission slip to smoke. Can you... Your parents are signing yes, my son is allowed to smoke at school permission slip, which never made it home. It was always signed
0: by your friend.
3: Yeah, whatever. Sure. But yeah, true story right there.
0: Yeah.
3: All right. So the question I have, hashtag Ask Pat right here. What should I grill this weekend to cheer everybody up? We're post race right now and, you know, we're trying to find some things. What's the grilling of choice, you think, going into the summertime right here?
0: You know what?
3: Protein-wise,
0: I mean, it's, you know, I don't know. It's all over the board. I mean, ribeyes, had a ribeye this week, was really good.
3: How about those tomahawks?
0: Tomahawks are those,
3: I see those tomahawks at Kroger occasionally, and it's caught my interest. Should I go with the Tomahawk?
0: No, that's so expensive. How much are they?
3: Why are Tomahawks so expensive?
0: I don't know.
3: It's Am I supposed to eat it? It looks like kind of like what they brought out at that drive-thru and put on Fred Flintstone's car when it turned over. That's what that looks like.
0: And you know what? Every time I take my family out for Christmas dinner, the guys always order Tomahawks.
3: Do they really?
0: Yeah, it's like $150.
3: Do they ever just pick it up?
0: They do. They always pick it up.
3: Yeah.
0: And in the first year, the restaurant had kind of sliced it up, and they looked and it's like, right, what the hell?
3: So
0: the whole idea is to get that photo.
3: Pat Sullivan is telling us right now that the tomahawk steak is not the way to go.
0: It's fantastic. I'm just saying it's.
3: Now, do we grill the tomahawk or smoke the tomahawk?
0: No, you'd grill the tomahawk.
3: Grill, okay. Yep. Why can't you smoke it?
0: Well, you probably can, but if you want that crisp, you know, that crust on it and a reverse sear, something like that, I think that would be the way that.
3: What is the perfect steak to grill to you? What's your go to?
0: I think the most flavor is in a ribeye.
3: Really?
0: Yeah.
3: Isn't it kind of tough though?
0: I know, but that's where you get the flavor.
3: From the toughness and the fat?
0: No, not from the fat. There's little fat cells in there.
3: The fat gives it the flavor.
0: Yeah, New York strip is really good too, though.
3: I like a good New York strip.
0: Yeah.
3: Yeah. Are you steak first always?
0: Am I steak first?
3: Steak before you go to poultry or anything like that?
0: Yeah, although I have grown to like chicken. But I am trying to do more protein. Drop a little bit of weight to help my knee.
3: Have you not ever had the Odin Locker marinated turkey from Odin, Indiana in Davies County? Andrew Schwarzentruber is a friend of the show and he's the owner, and they're completely redoing it. They've and it's huge now, and they're going to have a grand reopening coming up in July. In fact, he wants this show down there.
0: Absolutely. But you should go.
3: The marinated turkey, and there are a lot of people out there that know exactly what I'm talking about because it's a destination. It is so good. But when you see it in the window before you buy it, it looks like it's a crate full of guts. It's just, you go, who in the world is buying this? But it is awesome grill. Marinated turkey.
0: So turkey fillets or something?
3: Yeah, I guess. Kind of like turkey fillets,
0: It's not like Thanksgiving.
3: There's no fat in there or anything like that. You put that, and I actually have some in the freezer, and I was going to bring that out for the weekend as well. And then the best thing is you go down and you just get a bunch and come back up and grill it. But marinated turkey at the Odin Locker in Odin, Indiana, there is nothing
0: like
3: it.
0: I hear you talk about
3: there's
0: the Odin
3: nobody,
0: Locker.
3: Nobody that loves it as much as
0: did they stay in the same building and just expand it?
3: They built on.
0: Oh, nice.
3: Yeah, they it's funny, there was a little coffee shop across the parking lot, and see, they do their own work there, if you know what I mean. So
0: a slaughterhouse.
3: Yeah, people thought, well, I'm sitting out here enjoying my coffee and donut and you're marching cows into the back there. That really wasn't the best scene ever.
0: Okay.
3: that's exactly what they're, but it is their meat is beyond belief, everything, but the marinated turkey is what is the difference between.
0: Nice.
3: And believe me, that is a destination location right there.
0: Well, good for them. It's always great to see a small business expand.
3: And it's been around since 1945.
0: Nice.
3: Yeah.
0: Still in the family or?
3: I believe it's still in the family. Yeah. I think Andrew is in Newberry. He lives in Newberry and then drives in, and he has a lot of the cattle that ends up in there. I think he has on his property down by Newberry, Indiana.
0: Hey, who wants to go to work with me today?
3: Hey, come on. Everybody jump in the truck.
0: Who wants to go with Daddy to work?
3: I'm having a coffee and a donut, and then they're all just marching those cows in the back.
0: Jim went yesterday. He didn't come back.
3: It's going to be a little bit more discreet, I think, here with the new facility. He did tell me that the IU football players have all been down there. I think Josh Hoover, their new quarterback, and others, Carter Smith, who is their left tackle, has been down there as well. Evidently, they love the jerky, because there's a lot of protein in a lot of what they do in training. They love the jerky from the Odin Locker. True story.
0: Nice.
3: Yeah. All right, 239-1070 is the number. Hashtag ask Pat. Nick says JJ and Fishers is on the line with Pat Sullivan. Go ahead, JJ.
1: What's going on, fellas?
3: What's happening, hey, JJ? Go ahead.
1: Hey, I just had our landscapers come through, and they did a great job. But we have this big utility box that you see out in the yard, the big green one.
0: Yeah.
1: And we asked them to put something around it to cover it. So they put these bushes. I can't, I don't, for the life of me, I don't know the name of them. And I guess they grow really fast to cover that utility box and everything. How do you treat those?
0: How do you treat the shrubs?
1: Well, yeah. I mean, are they shrubs? Is that what? Because they look.
3: Are
1: like,
3: those things that like blow in the breeze? Is that those things that kind of like that. What are those things called, Pat? I've always wondered that too.
0: Well, I'm not really sure, John.
3: I got to put one around my. I have a utility box that's down off of my property, but I know exactly what JJ's talking about here.
0: Does it look like it's an evergreen that's going to hold? Ideally, you want an evergreen so that you get that protection or.
3: Yeah, I don't think it's an evergreen he's talking about. It's something it's like when the wind blows, it blows. I mean, I don't know what it's called, but I know exactly what he's talking about.
0: It's not ornamental grasses. That's another thing they use to block the.
3: Ornamental grass? I've never heard that before.
0: You haven't?
3: No.
1: Maybe Roselia, but something like that. But they're basically tall grass. What it looks like.
0: Yes. So ornamental grass.
3: Yeah, that's what he's talking about here. Yes.
0: So what you want to do is you want to keep it watered well because they are pretty shallow rooted, especially when they're just getting rolling. And being that are you in Fishers?
1: Yeah.
0: Fishers has a little heavier clay content than Marion County, so says our install teams.
3: I had no idea.
0: Yep. So I would go ahead and, like, for the next 6 days, I would be watering that because we don't expect any rain until first chance will be a week from today. So I would water that each and every day. So, and just kind of soak it because some things get wet feet and they don't, you'll have root rot and all that stuff. Ornamental grasses are pretty easy, but they do dry out.
3: Hey, JJ, in closing here, that's a question I think a lot of people have because most people out there have that utility box in or around their property, and you got to find a way to disguise it or make it disappear, and that's one of the few ways you can do it.
1: That's exactly what we did, and they just installed it a week ago, and a couple more dries, but now I know water quite a bit.
0: Yes.
1: But I know it's going to blow up in like a 70s afro. So that helped me out greatly, guys. I appreciate
0: it. Thanks.
3: JJ, well done right there with the call on the tall grass. Drew writes this, hashtag ask Pat. We're moving into a new house, Pat, this summer, getting seed and straw out for the yard. What's the quickest way to get the grass to grow?
0: You know, the best way, if you're doing an entire lawn, go to the rental place and get a slice seeder. Because a slice seeder will actually has metal blades on it. It's got a hopper for the grass seed, so it'll plant the grass seed as it's cutting through. So you'll go east and west and then cross over north and south, and then your grass will come up and it'll scare you because it'll come up in a checkerboard, but then that all fills in. But getting the grass seed in contact with the soil is the key. And a lot of times you can't just take seed and then throw it out because generally it's just not going to germinate.
3: So hashtag ask Pat. This is from the text line of 317-239-1070. Hashtag ask Pat. How do I get rid of the little brown bugs that live in my drain? I've tried bleach, boiling water, vinegar, etc., and still they return. My Zevo bug catcher is loaded with them.
0: I bet. So what you can do is...
3: They stink when you squash them, too.
0: Yeah. First of all, you want to be using a drain cleaning process that gets rid of the organic matter because that's the food source for the drain flies. So if you want to see if that's where they're actually, repopulating, take tape and put tape over the drain and then wait till the next morning, pull it up. And if you see a bunch of them stuck in there, that's the source of it. So you can, use the drain cleaner. That'll get rid of them. And then also, you could put a little indoor insecticide. I don't even want to say that. I want to remove that statement.
3: Okay.
0: Get a product. There's a product that's made just for drain flies, and use that product.
3: A product made just for drain flies.
0: For drain flies, to kill drain flies.
3: Hashtag ask Pat, if my lawn is 40% weeds, at what point do I stop calling them weeds and start calling them a native garden?
0: A lot of people love
3: the weeds. Whatever
0: you
3: want, I guess, right?
0: Yeah. I mean, whatever you like. I do not like weeds. My neighbor likes weeds, so I feel like they take care of the bees and the wildlife while I get to enjoy a perfect lawn.
3: No question.
0: From Sundown Garden.
3: Pat Sullivan, Sullivan Hardware and Garden. He, Denny, and Terry and Allison. Yep. Tomorrow morning, and Fulton tomorrow morning from 9 until 1 on 93 WIBC. Tri-tip is the best to grill using the reverse sear method.
0: Oh,
3: evidently.
0: Nice.
3: Tri-tip.
0: Yep. Tri-tip
3: right there.
0: Is good.
3: So I got a message from our good friend Mark Sion last week.
0: Yeah.
3: So apparently they've got a lot more, a lot of new stuff going on with the Big Green Egg. Have
0: they
3: you heard
0: do.
3: This?
0: They do. I've been trying to push them to come up with a different color of Big Green Egg, which, you know,
3: really now
0: you sock yourself in when you pick a name like Big Green Egg.
3: That's a part of the coolness of it, though, isn't it?
0: It is, but here's the problem, John. A lot of times the stumbling block to a dude or even a gal getting their Big Green Egg is their spouse, because that color green has been out. And I mean way out for a number of years. So I suggested to him a nice matte black with green trim. Wouldn't that be cool?
3: All right.
0: Matte black.
3: Since you're changing the entire philosophy of the Big Green Egg, I'll add this.
0: Yep.
3: I don't think they've done this. At what point might they have a model that is easier to deal with? One Traeger like. Will that ever happen?
0: No. Because
3: never.
0: Because of the ceramic, you're always going to have.
3: See, why would
0: weight.
3: You move away from Big Green Egg?
0: I'm not moving away from Big Green Egg.
3: No, but if you're going to do that, why don't you just make a model that also does it like the Traeger, that has the pellets, that controls it, where you even if you're a jackass, you can do
0: it. Yeah, but that's just a completely different animal. Now, the Big Green Egg is going to last. I mean, that's the grill that you'll have all your life. I mean, because it's you know, stupidly to me, they have a lifetime guarantee. It's the dumbest thing ever. I had a friend came in and goes, you know, this is the sixth time you've replaced it, because he uses it all the time.
3: Right.
0: But the Traeger, I mean, you have motors, you have Wi-Fi, and they're great, but they're not going to last like a bigger.
3: Oh, that won't last?
0: No.
3: And you can't replace it for free.
0: You have metal, you have Wi-Fi, you have onboard.
3: Well, Mark Sion told me he's got all this new stuff, because we, in the summertime at Paradise Day Watson across the road from me, we utilize the Big Green Egg like crazy.
0: Yeah.
3: So, and we're thinking about what we're doing this week. What's a good weekend? Like, we're going to do either a shrimp or a crawfish boil one weekend. I thought about salmon, but not everybody likes salmon, and that's tough to deal with.
0: Like
3: so
0: salmon.
3: Should we go straight ribs? Some ribs swine this weekend or what?
0: You know, or how about some wings? Start with some wings, and then for the first
3: He's listening right now, too, so I'm curious. Tell Jeff Watson exactly what we should be grilling.
0: That's the beauty of grilling, man. It's like you get to do your own thing. I'm not going to, you know, there's no right answer.
3: We'll do probably for 4th of July weekend, we'll do a big brisket.
0: I think a 4th of July is always ribs.
3: Think
0: myself,
3: so?
0: Yeah.
3: I don't know. We've always done brisket and not ribs. But ribs is a good choice.
0: But you know what? Brisket, as we have found out, sometimes that goes south on you. And I think you've had that experience.
3: Yeah, I have had that experience. But that's before the Big Green Egg has helped me.
0: And you know
3: out
0: you can do a brisket now successfully?
3: I have to have a little bit of help and a reminder, because I forget.
0: So, like, we smoke our briskets. We do the chicken on the Big Green Egg for the restaurant, and then we use the Traeger for the briskets, and we smoke them for 14 hours. And they are fabulous.
3: That's great.
0: Fabulous.
3: You guys get all the products in there, too. The rubs, the sauces, I mean, all of it is going to make it great.
0: We got it all.
3: You used to bring in that stuff, like, weekly, and you haven't brought in any in a while.
0: Well, you
3: know what? I stockpiled that stuff like crazy.
0: Are you talking? You know what? I should bring you, some
3: should.
0: Of that. Because what I was thinking today,
3: all
0: John,
3: that stuff that's tasty, you know, it's like, hey, this is like hot ass stuff. Right. It's always got some kind of catching name.
0: You got
3: like hot ass sauce.
0: See, I wanted to bring something from the restaurant. Then I think keep going. It's like, well, you don't have cottage cheese.
3: But that goes on the side, though.
0: I know, but it's.
3: But you could probably think of a way to utilize cottage cheese. I mean, hell, you do anything else. Why couldn't you find a way to utilize cottage cheese in this? True story. Why not?
0: Well, and I don't.
3: You and you have certainly noticed, and I'm going to take full credit for it, the growth and interest and the love affair with cottage cheese.

0: And I said, I started all this. I started this craze, this love affair with cottage cheese. Maybe because nobody knew it existed unless you were really hungry and they brought it out in your pre-meal with Captain's wafers on the side. Nobody knew anything about cottage cheese until I brought
1: it. Is there any way that you could, like, figure this out where you would actually open a cottage cheese counter? Deli-like thing. Yeah, you got the cottage cheese.
0: It may not have a lengthy shelf life of interest here. That may be the thing.
1: You know, it's like Chipotle. Yeah. They go down the line.
0: Yeah.
1: What
0: people are going through weight loss programs, mm-hmm. and they're also utilizing that because the best thing to do with cottage cheese in a weight loss program is you keep a carton there, and every time you feel a little bit of hunger, you just take a teaspoon or whatever and take a bite, and it curbs your appetite. That's where it really does help.
1: Little pineapple salsa on that.
0: Don't jack with it.
1: That is beautiful. That's jacking with it.
0: No.
1: No.
0: No, it's like taking a filet mignon and then putting everybody tells me I can't put A1 on a filet mignon.
1: Do it whatever you want, John.
0: Tell everybody about Sullivan Hardware and Garden and then the Home and Garden Show tomorrow.
1: 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But this weekend, we have four stores. Because I'm such a marketing genius, they're all different. So it's harder than hell to market them all. But our two big stores, Allisonville Home and Garden by Sullivan and Fishers, is all trees, shrubs, plant everything. Got a great gift shop up there. Got everything you need for...
0: You should have brought me some hanging baskets.
1: But I should have.
0: Maybe. Why didn't you?
1: Well, you know,
0: I'll take some hanging baskets. Like maybe a fern or two. Come on.
1: Not like you don't have my number.
0: Come on, man.
1: Why don't you let Fulton know what you want, and Fulton can call me.
0: I think Fulton was upset last week because it was difficult to get on the air.
1: Yeah. Yeah,
0: that's what I gather.
1: Sometimes, yeah.
0: But he's doing Annie. He's busy this weekend performing.
1: That's right. Yeah. And Thursday through Saturday, Thursday, Friday, yeah. Saturday at the Attic Theater at the White River Christian Church, maybe?
0: Noblesville.
1: Sound right? Noblesville.
0: Yeah, that's where it is. Yeah.
1: I'm going.
0: Well, he'll still find a way to call tomorrow night, I'm sure.
1: Oh, yeah. He's probably on the line
0: and
1: right
0: he'll
1: now.
0: Probably use like 15 different numbers. Does he do that to you, too?
1: No. He calls my number.
0: I love it. And listen, my Saturday night is nothing without Fulton.
1: I know.
0: There's no doubt.
1: I mean, and you know what? He knows I get up early. He'll call me about 6:45 in the morning. I don't know why he's up so early.
0: The wake-up call. Yeah. All right, you guys, Home and Garden Show tomorrow morning, yes. 93 WIBC, beginning at 9 a.m., full show.
1: Be a lot of fun. If you haven't... If you haven't joined us before, give it a couple of weeks. Yeah. It'll grow on you.
0: Promise. You and Denny and Terry and Allison, it's a hell of a group right time. There.
1: Yep.
0: Thank you, buddy.
1: Thank you.
0: Pat Sullivan, Sullivan Hardware and Garden. That's hashtag Ask Pat. Tony East, top of the hour. You and I the rest of the way. I got a lot more for you, too, including Kurt Cignetti. What he had to say about the future of NIL and how and why it needs to change. The IU football national championship coach has something to say. We'll talk about that coming up on the other side. AAA Membership Lounge, YouTube Live, 93.5/107.
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17: Runner going. Fly ball to deep, deep center field. McGee back. It's going to go.
3: That is the late Jack Buck on CBS and the call wire to wire in 1990. Eric Davis going yard against the A's. And, of course, you saw the Reds sweep the A's. And that's the last time we really got down. And the reason why I don't bring that up in that old school highlight was because Eric Davis is 64 years of age today. And most of us around here, I think, that are Reds fans absolutely love Eric Davis. 64 years old today is Eric the Red. Eric Davis, happy birthday. Pat Sullivan, Sullivan Hardware and Garden, just in. Hashtag Ask Pat segment. Tony East coming up at the top of the hour. A lot of discussion regarding the Pacers and moving forward here into the offseason and what they're going to end up doing, but also that of the Indiana Fever. As I brought up a little bit earlier, there's a lot of things you can talk about. It's gone wrong with this team so far as to why they've started out the season at 4-3. Should they be better? Do you expect them to be better? Absolutely. But it needs to be about the basketball. For example, and nothing else really matters, it's the basketball. Two late fourth quarter turnovers. And that was Caitlin Clark. And they were silly. And she's not guarding. And when you shoot it that badly offensively and you don't guard and you turn it over late, that's what happens when you lose by two on the road to Golden State. Do I still believe this team is going to be elite? I do. But you got to get a lot of things right. And for those that are suggesting, well, wait a minute, she's got so much on her shoulders and everybody really zeroes in on her as a target on the game. It doesn't matter. You get all the love and all the conversation because that's the expectation. And that's what's going to happen when you're that good. When you're that good, you find a way. You don't turn it over. You help your team. You have better shot selection. You help your team. And for goodness sake, you try to stay at least two steps in front of somebody occasionally, defensively. Now, still plenty of time to get it done. But all this other dialogue that goes on about, well, this is what she's not doing, and it's Stephanie White that's the issue, and, you know, the league's against her, or the league is too much for her, all that is bullcrap. all of it. We just focus in on the basketball portion. And that's what she should be doing, and that's what they are doing. You simply put, cannot have games from your star player like last night and normally survive on the road. And the Fever didn't. Even if you are the focus of the opposing team defensively in their game plan, which you're going to be if you're Caitlin Clark, you got to find other ways to make your team better. And that's always been something that has been celebrated about her. Last night wasn't the case. Got to be better. Got to be better. And that is, simply put, the expectation. Disappointing, to say the least, last night. For real. 317-239-1070 is the text line as well. I think I saw this a little bit earlier. JMV, Adam Silver refusing to accept that flopping is an issue was ridiculous. I felt like he's embracing it. The problem is, it's only going to get worse. And it's going to become accepted. Like, I know when you look at the Euro step, everything's been okay. There are a lot of things that have been accepted that you can look at basketball in the 3-point high volume taking is now okay. And it's simply put, the evolution of the game. That's not evolutionary in the game. That's not what you want in the future of the game. You don't want somebody faking contact all the time. And you want people that are able to distinguish one over the other. And that means the best in the world. I know they have a difficult job. They get paid well. I don't want to hear the whining. Yeah, it's a difficult job. How can you do it? You couldn't do it. Yeah, well, that's why I'm not doing it. They get paid to do it. That's why they need to do it. That's why they have to do it. This is not something that you want to see that evolves in the game of basketball. I look at the Euro step now, and sure, the Euro step back in 1985 was a big-ass travel. Sure it was. There are a lot of things that didn't exist back then that do now. The one that you don't want to talk about 30 years from now that is in existence is what we witnessed with it. And the thing about Shai Gilgeous-Alexander is this. He doesn't need that. I know he didn't shoot it well last night. They didn't shoot it well last night. But he doesn't need that to be the MVP. You don't need the theatrics. Now, you got to do something about it. And doing something about it, it starts with those that are judging and or officiating the games. Tony East, top of the hour, going to join us. We'll talk about the Fever and the Pacers and the rest of the NBA with Tony coming up at the top of the hour. Nick is in for James today, doing a fantastic job. MLB coming up later on tonight as well. We got the college baseball playoffs that are underway as well. Always a really good time of year. Unfortunately, the teams around here, yeah, not so much. We'll dial that in. IndyCars in Detroit. Coming up this weekend. That as well. Fever lost last night, back at it against Portland. That is coming up tomorrow night. Stream the app, HD Radio, and the AAA Membership Lounge via YouTube Live. Stay right there. It's 93.5, 107.5, The Fan.
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19: 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Partly sunny and 75. NASCAR heads to Music City Sunday afternoon. A high of 85 and a 75% chance of scattered thunderstorms in Nashville Sunday. 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
3: Busy weekend. Hopefully, you got a lot of relaxation in mind, too. We got to celebrate this bad boy together, don't we? Nick's in for James today, doing a fantastic job. Thank you all for joining us. Tony East, top of the hour. Quote, the market is pretty expensive. It's scary. I think players should get paid, but something's going to have to be done in the next 12 to 24 months, or universities aren't going to be able to handle this. College football won't exist the way that we're going right now. That's in quote, Kurt Cignetti. The national champion Indiana Hoosiers that certainly have been thrust into the national spotlight of elite level greatness with a national title and taken advantage of NIL and the new means and measures and rules. Talking about how things do need to change, and I'm assuming here with some sort of cap. The changes to NIL before it permanently impacts college football. You know, it's funny. I think it already has. We've talked about this before, even with the success of IU, and a lot of you went into this and probably still do to a degree, kicking and screaming because of what you know collegiate compared to professional players of the past. And certainly what we soak up right now is just not that way anymore. But what makes it easier and really embraceable is because, you know, your team has taken advantage of it. That's across the board. The same goes for a team like Michigan and Dusty May taking advantage of it has helped them out a great deal. But we've often had the dialogue together on this. There is going to be a shelf life for the existence or the continued rise monetarily of the cost to do this. I just don't know And this is exactly what Kurt Cignetti is bringing up right here, how sustainable it is as it continues to rise. And ultimately, something is going to have to be done. Hey, I'm okay with living in the moment. I'm right there with you. I've never seen anything like this whole IU thing this past year. It has been fantastic. But in terms of NIL and the money that it takes to put together a team or a championship team, how sustainable is it? This blueprint isn't for the long term. Yeah, interesting the words of Kurt Cignetti regarding that. Oh, you guys didn't ask Greg this yesterday, huh? Yeah, I asked you guys to ask Greg regarding the World Cup because I am Mr. Must Win. How must win it is for Team USA playing the World Cup, home soil, and getting out of the group stage. And in this case, I would guess, right, we would describe getting out of the group stage as not sucking. Isn't anything less than that sucking? It's very difficult to always be explained with the U.S. men's national team in terms of the nuances, and this is what it takes, and, you know, they're this far away. It's always when there's never, ever any winning to go along with it. And it is even more magnified when this event is being held on your home soil. So you're in a group with Turkey, spelled weird, Paraguay, and I think Paraguay is most of the time pretty good. Is it Uruguay or Paraguay that's good? Hell, I don't know. That's why I told you guys to ask Greg. And Australia in the same group, it would stand to reason, again, on your home soil in your home country that you advance out of the group stage. So I have tagged that with a must-win situation. At some point, you've got to shed, when people continue to say, well, it's the same old, it's just like it is around here with the Colts, until you prove it to people, that is exactly what they're going to believe you to be. No dialogue, no conversation, no excuses, no nothing. Hey, this is what we're going to do now. None of that's going to matter until you show that you can actually do it. So, yeah, there's a great example for you, right? The Team USA is a little bit like the Colts. Just got to wait around. Yeah, yeah, yeah. This is what we hear all the time. Wait around for that greatness. And maybe for a moment or two, maybe in a international friendly, maybe in a match against Mexico, hey, you show some signs. Maybe with the Colts, the first 8 weeks of the season, you're showing signs. And then something happens. And everything gets flushed down the toilet, and you're right back to what? Being what you were. And the naysayers, those that are being negative out there, all right. So at some point, you have to prove it. At some point. JMV, talking U.S. soccer is like talking IU hoops and the Colts. Pointless until you prove what you're doing. Yeah, IU basketball, you can throw Darren DeVries and that group in there too. Hey, it all looks great on paper. Look what you've done. Look what you've done with the NIL.
0: I would point to donor fatigue as IU basketball being a prime example of how NIL is unsustainable because
3: is that also called running out of money?
0: Yeah, people just don't care and they.
3: I wonder if donor fatigue happens though when you win. If you win at a high level, I'm excited. But if you don't, and how long, if you don't, does it take to go, yeah, you know what? I don't have the same amount of money to give anymore.
0: I think we'll find that out if IU basketball is unsuccessful this season.
3: How much money do you have to give, too?
0: Yeah.
3: How many different resources you have?
0: At some point, the well has to run dry.
3: You would think.
0: Yeah.
3: That is Nick. He is in for James. I like Nick. Nick's a good dude from Cathedral and the IU broadcasting program down in Bloomington. His favorite bar is the Upstairs Pub. Are there any dance places in Bloomington like there used to be?
0: You are asking the wrong guy.
3: You're not a dancer?
0: Well, I mean, by virtue of hosting a radio show at 8 a.m. on Sundays, I couldn't really go out on weekends.
3: Well, yes, you can. You just got to stretch things a little bit. They're not, dance places are few and far between just in general anymore, right?
0: I think so.
3: Did that happen during COVID? Did they all disappear during COVID?
0: Yeah, that and many other things.
3: All right, what happened? Man, we used to be just robust with dance places. We got Jack Squad anymore. That is Nick. He's doing a fantastic job. Tony East going to join us on the other side. Hour remaining in this week. Let's make it strong at 239-1070. You guys can jump on board with 93.5 and 107.5 The Fan.
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2: 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These investigations are going to take time. 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The moment we take the next step, we'll let you know. We remain committed to holding accountable anyone who exploits Hoosiers during this emergency.
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28: He's the inbounder. Sideline near the Valkyries bench. Sophie surveys, tosses it into Aaliyah. Turnaround shot off to the left at the buzzer. And the Valkyries hang on. Final score, Golden State 90, Indiana 88. And so the Fever are now 4-3 on the season.
3: John Nolan on the call, as heard right here last night. The Fever 4-3, losing 90-88 to Golden State. Welcome back to the show. 5 o'clock hour, and for more discussion on this and some NBA, he's our good friend Tony East on the Andy Moore Automotive Group hotline. It just felt so much like it, Tony, last night did not have to go the way that it went, as you just heard there.
29: Yeah, they never had their stars clicking at the same time. It was very unusual. That's not typically how the Fever lose, right? Usually there's just one stinky stretch where their bench isn't very good or someone's hurt or something. You know, that was a kind of C-plus or worse game from all three of their best players. It always felt like they were going to click at any moment and come back, and they never did.
3: So why would you view it that way? Is it just like one game in a long season? Is it the short ramp up to get to the start of the season? What do you make of the discombobulation that we saw late?
29: Yeah, I don't know how totally discombobulated they are. I mean, they do have five new players. They're figuring out their offense, defense, balance. Personally, for last night, I would say just one of those games in a season where it never quite clicks. And they still only lost by two against a pretty good team. I will say it's interesting that something you brought up, like every single team looks kind of worse than I thought at this point in the season. You know, I don't know that anybody looks really great, and I wonder how much the short off season, because if you're a player, you can't risk working out and getting hurt before your first, you know, big payday in the W, or first way bigger payday in the W. So, you know, I think most teams, maybe sans Atlanta, but even they lost last night, look a little worse than I thought, and disconnected moments. They just don't look quite like the team everybody thought. And in any market, that's not an excuse. You'd hope that these players could click and figure it out, but it has certainly, I think, been a factor in the start of the season.
3: Why does it seem that a lot of people, especially those that are trying to be the loudest on this particular subject, want to put all the blame on Stephanie White?
29: I think that's a natural sports fan thing in some ways. Like, when a team plays well, it's because their players are playing well. And when a team plays bad, it's because their coach coached bad, and never the players were bad or never the coach was good, which it's in some ways human nature. But I don't think last year when they made the run that they did with Caitlin Clark hurt and several other players hurt kind of proved what Stephanie White is capable of, and the ability she has to get a team together and, you know, get on the same page and win a lot of challenging games. But I don't really know. I think it's just natural because fans can't point to anything else. Like, it, to them, it's for some reason it's not possible that all these players happen to be bad in the same game, or there had to be something strategically wrong. It can't be that it was just an off night in the course of a season, because I think she's done a good job these last couple of years in a somewhat challenging, you know, huge eyes on your team situation.
3: Tony East on the Andy Moore Automotive Group hotline. Is it weird to you, a lot of this dialogue we hear regarding Stephanie White is the same dialogue we heard for Christy Sides?
29: Yes. I mean, that kind of goes back to what I said, but it just feels like, you know, especially when expectations are high It's the easiest person to scapegoat is the person who is most often out in front of the cameras and is the person in charge of the decisions that we can see in a game that are not players doing player things. And, you know, I think it's a little different in commentary. Like Christy Sides played a little bit too not creatively, I would say. I thought she was a better coach than some fans did, but I understand wanting to, you know, go to White, who's been done a better job, I think. But yes, it is very similar. And I think that kind of just speak again to how fans kind of react to the struggles of their team when they're not meeting the expectations that either they have or that they thought would be possible for a team. And I think that's what's happening for the Fever, even though I don't think that, you know, their three losses are by one play. Like, if you wanted to critique her, maybe late game play in close games would be something you point to, but I don't necessarily think they're even failing to this point. They've just come up short in a few close games and had a few things they could be a little better at, but that's every team right now.
3: From Forbes Sports and More, Tony East is on the Andy Moore Automotive Group Hotline this Friday edition, talking Fever. We'll get into the Pacers and some other NBA stuff in just a second, though. I will say this regarding Caitlin Clark. The basketball stuff is what I will focus in on. All the other stuff that people want to bring up, and that just comes with her territory now, yeah. Because people get clicks and interest from just mentioning her name. I go without that, but the basketball portion of it, the expectations are going to be there. And if you have a bad game, it's going to be a highly critical situation. You're having a bad game. And the one thing I would look at in how she started the season defensively is I want to see a little bit more want to on that end too. I think we oftentimes, and I understand why, you get caught up in the offense and the deep shooting and the playmaking ability, but defensively it's kind of like with Tyrese Halliburton, because I used to say this as well with him. You got to have a little bit more want to on the defensive end out there. Maybe that comes with the season getting longer, but that is something that I think certainly she has to work on, is just that want to on the defensive end that oftentimes it isn't there.
29: Yeah, I'd say her individual defense is certainly the weakest part of her game. And honestly, she would probably tell you the same. I don't know if you heard this, but after they beat Golden State last week, you know, late in that game, Caitlin Chen went at her a few times and she held up. She got two stops. And I asked post game, because she had five fouls, I said, you know, what did those possessions mean to you that go at you because you had five fouls? And she said, well, I don't know if it's because I had five fouls or because I was the worst defender on the court, right? And so even willing to acknowledge that factor, but that's not a strength of her game. It's not some made-up thing. And I think that, yes, she could stand to be a little better on the end of the court. Honestly, a lot of the Fever struggles this year have been all their guards to some extent. Kelsey Mitchell, Raven Johnson's done well on defense, but she's a rookie and makes mistakes, have allowed too much penetration, and their defense breaks down from there. And Clark is certainly one of the people that has to be better at, you know, guarding the yard, holding their matchup down for just a little longer, or just a little more often, because they've been fine on defense, you know, a little bit above league average so far, but everybody knows they can score. I mean, I think last night was their lowest scoring game of the season, maybe their second lowest at 88. Yeah. Like, that's a good number. They just got to guard a little bit better, and they've had troubles with that. And Clark even admitted herself she could be a little better.
3: Well, and you mentioned Kelsey Mitchell. She can't guard anybody either. So it's something else that also needs to change. Now, if you're a coach in the opposition, would you go at Caitlin Clark, especially late in game situations?
29: Yeah, I mean, that's a safe way to play late in games too. You know, I think a lot of teams in a lot of sports like to go ISO late in games just to avoid the turnover and make sure they get the shot up. And so, you know, when you're going against especially Clark, who has the ball on the other end very often, not all the time, but very often late, you know, tire her out, make her do something, a chance for a foul. It's just generally a smart thing for these teams to do, which is why it happens so often. And to her credit, again, like in their only close win of the, or one of their only closer wins of the year against Golden State, she held up late when it mattered, but that's not always been the case. So certainly an emphasis point for her.
3: Think she's ever, Caitlin Clark's ever going to live up to what everybody expects. And what I mean by everybody is because she's just so much talked about and such a focal point for everybody to talk about, no matter you're in sports. Is she ever going to live up to that, or how does she ever live up to that? And I guess that's in terms of winning a championship. But it is funny, Tony, I think about that with, you know, Zubats in mind, and, you know, how's he going to live up to, you know, the Pacers trading for him and then losing that draft selection? How's he going to ever to live up to that? And they're not the same player. I'm not suggesting that, but I think that it's comparable in terms of the expectation now is amped up just because of stuff that really is completely out of their control.
29: Yeah, you said the word. A lot of people in sports are doomed by expectation, right? And if that sometimes it seeps on the team, sometimes it doesn't. But you really know, like, when a team feels expectations and they're not meeting them, like, that's heavy. It's harder to deal with. Losses hurt everybody. Losses really hurt when you don't expect them to come as often or be as important as they are. And, you know, in the case of Zubac, it's because the team gave up a bunch of stuff for him. So the point that their GM is apologizing on the internet when the lottery doesn't go a certain way. And in the case of the Fever, it's because they're so popular and they have the most popular player in the league by far. And so everybody wants to see them win and do well. And, you know, they're doing fine. I don't think they're playing bad this year, but, you know, that can sink a lot of teams. It can be heavier when the losses come, and that makes the entire experience of playing sports a little less fun for everybody. So, you know, it is a challenge that both of these teams will have to face the next couple of years.
3: Would you have apologized like Kevin Pritchard did for losing that? Do you think that was the right path to take? And I know that they're probably going to be different. They're going to be a fork in the road. There's no doubt you could do it at that moment and feel compelled to do it, but maybe feel as if that was a mistake further down the road.
29: Yeah, I don't think he should have said it in that sort of phrasing. Like, I get why he did. Everybody was disappointed. And, you know, Pritchard, like most executives, is a big fan of his team. He wants the best for the Pacers. And I can't even describe this perfectly, but, like, the lottery just intoxicates everybody. Everybody thinks they're going to win, even if they have no chance. And, you know, you get there, and especially when you have a 50-50 chance, basically, of keeping your pick, it just feels like it's going to happen for whatever reason. And he sort of admitted as such that to him it felt like it was going to happen, and it didn't. And so he felt disappointed. He wanted to express to fans of his team that he felt disappointed, and he maybe shouldn't have said it as like an I'm sorry, because he did trade for a player who he believes in. But, you know, I get why he felt the way he did and shared posts about it. It's just, of your Zubac, how are you feeling about that? I'm not sure that's something he maybe should have said exactly like that.
3: Yeah, I would agree with you on that. Tony East on the Andy Moore Automotive Group Hotline. So the Knicks are 6-0, I believe, in playoff series over the past 2 years. They, however, are 0-2 versus the Pacers. I think that's the stat during that span. And I'm going to give you the common denominator, and I don't know if you agree with me or not. Like, everybody is pointing at Mike Brown, and you go by the facts and what you've seen. He's done a great job to help catapult that team to the NBA Finals. But let's face it, it's the same team for the most part, but without Tom Thibodeau, who I think is a terrific coach, not wearing them to the nub. I think that is the reason why they're here, and that you compound it without the Pacers is the reason why they're here over anything else. What say you?
29: Yeah, that's a good point. I mean, you know, traded for OG and Anobi in December of 2023, right? Almost 3 years ago this year. And the Pacers are the only team to beat them in the playoffs since. At least we'll see what happens in the finals. But they're good. They're very good. They have good top-end talent, and they're hard to beat, and the Pacers have done it. But, yes, I think the difference is sort of the coaching change is this, right? But they've relied on their depth, and you're seeing the value of depth in the playoffs now more than ever. You know, it used to be thought of as a star-heavy league. You need the best top-end talent to win in the postseason. But the Pacers last year, the Thunder the last couple of years, the Celtics when they won their championship, the Spurs don't have a ton of depth, but they have a good enough depth. You know, all these teams are relying on their top nine or so, not even more than that, guys. And so just as much as switching from Tibbs to Mike Brown, who is more willing to use his bench, they have Jordan Clarkson. Shamet is playing better. Mitchell Robinson is playing better. They have other guys who chip in, and that's been just as helpful for both resting their stars and getting 40 minutes of productive play. And Brown believing in those guys in the regular season really set them up for this kind of moment. They're certainly a different team than the one the Pacers beat, even with a lot of the same players.
3: Tony, you and I talked about this in terms of what the Pacers can do and what they might do to try to bring in, you know, a level of talent this summer, especially after losing that lottery selection as they did in the draft lottery. It's funny. I don't know if you've noticed this or not, but a lot of these players that we've talked about all of a sudden now have had these types of games, in front of where maybe the price tag, and Shamet is one of them. The price tag is going to be so robust that maybe all of a sudden they're going to be out of range for the Pacers. Kind of interesting to see that dynamic moving through the postseason right now.
29: Yeah, Shamet was a guy I thought would be like a perfect fit, too. Like, he can shoot, he can get to the cup a little bit. He's not going to get there as often as Mathurin, but if you can shoot and dribble, like, you can pretty much fit and play anywhere. And then what did he just do in the conference finals? He 12 of 13 from three, I think, or something completely insane like that. Like that might be too expensive for what the Pacers' current situation will allow for. So who knows if he is somebody they can even acquire. And, you know, that's what the playoffs do. The guys who rise become too expensive and teams want to keep them. Even the Pacers the last couple of years with the likes of Siakam and Toppin and such. But, you know, even other guys fall sometimes and become maybe cheaper or more affordable, but they're less valuable for a reason because they struggled in that setting. So we'll see what else shakes out from this postseason. I don't think the Spurs or Thunder are making any sort of dramatic shakeups. Maybe the Thunder will with their bench because of their finances coming up the next couple of years, especially if they lose tomorrow night. But yeah, Shamet is a guy that I thought made good sense and now is potentially too expensive for the Pacers to even consider.
3: That was a hell of a segue you just provided right there, because I was going to ask you this anyway. It kind of makes me look like I'm smart, even though it looks like I'm playing off of what you said just now, but which is probably true. If the Thunder do lose in this game 7 at home, they're going to have to go through changes anyway. I mean, they're incredibly savvy what Sam Presti has accomplished there in bringing in young talent, but it all comes ultimately at a price, and they're going to have to shed a little bit of something. How interesting might the picture be? Is it better, for example, for a team like the Pacers if they lose or they win in this decisive game 7 out west?
29: Yeah, it's tough to say. You know, if the Spurs win, like, the NBA is just screwed, right? Like Wembanyama with the yeah. youngest version of the team he's ever going to have.
3: Yeah.
29: And really no second star. I mean, De'Aaron Fox is good, but he's been totally pedestrian in these playoffs. I think he's been fine. Like, he's still a good player. But, you know, imagine if Wemby gets a true second star. Like, it's over. It's over for everybody. So, yeah, I think that would be doom and gloom for everybody. And the Thunder winning without A.J. Mitchell and Jalen Williams for a lot of the series would also be doomy for a lot of teams. But, yeah, you know, from the Pacers' perspective, they know the Thunder are going to have to shake it up eventually. I mean, Hartenstein's free agency is coming up soon. Pay raise for Cason Wallace is coming up soon. The cap hits for Chet comes up soon. Shea's going to get a big extension. Like, they can't keep all these bench guys, your Aaron Wiggins, your Isaiah Joes, your Kenrich Williams. It's like, if you want any of those players, and a few of them do make sense for the Pacers, you're probably rooting against the Thunder, so they have to consider some changes or upgrades. So I think the Pacers are probably rooting slightly for the Spurs, but is anybody really rooting for the Spurs? We're going to see the Spurs playing into late May, into June a lot, I think, the next couple of years.
3: Well, in terms of the Thunder out west, and you're talking about the Spurs going to be around there with Wembanyama for a long time, what suits them better in terms of financially and really what can be at least help against Wembanyama? Is it Hartenstein or is it Holmgren? Because I don't know, honestly, which one it is. Yeah, Holmgren's the guy that's getting clowned right now even more than Hartenstein.
29: Is it prayer? I mean, is there really even an answer? Because, I mean, when I think of the best defenders for Wemby, I think of, like, OG Anunoby almost. Like, stocky, strong guys who yeah. are almost not as tall because you need to be able to, like,
3: it's like defending Miles. It's like defending Miles here. The stronger and the smaller they are, the more trouble he's going to have with them.
29: That is true, but, like, this is the funny thing. Wemby is so tall, obviously. Like, some people say he's 7'7". I don't know if that's true, but he is huge. I've seen him, obviously. And a big part of that is when he dribbles the ball has to travel really far, like, from his hand to the ground and back up. And so guys who are both, like Anunoby, kind of stronger and stockier, but also have good hands for steals, I think those are the kind of guys who are going to do well. Jaren Jackson, I think, is going to do well. Colin Murray-Boyle, like, no one's going to stop him, but will have the best chance of looking effective. And so the Thunder have Chet, who's tall and long and can do all sorts of things. And Hartenstein has actually looked better in this series against him on both ends. But to me, that's what the Thunder, if they lose the series, will kind of have to find a way to figure out if they can get it, is, like, a big stocky wing. Lou Dort's a little too short for what I'm describing and has not played well in the series in the slightest, honestly. And they don't really have another, like, perfectly strong defender to do it. So I don't know how they get that guy, but that might be the next version of them and whatever their dynasty ends up potentially being.
3: The great point you make right there is with Wembanyama, I agree with you. You got to have a player that has a dig capability and doesn't stand back. And once he spins, you've got to have somebody else coming over there and digging as well. And I don't know why other teams haven't figured that out, but easier said than done. I get what we're saying here, but it just seems like whenever he goes to that spin, you have to have somebody that goes after the ball.
29: Yes, yes. And that at least makes him think about his handle or when to do it, you know, and look, his game 5 was not good, but mean, that dude's pulling up from deep like he's got a big bag of tricks. But you have to make him think and slow down in some way. And, you know, it's easy to say this right now, but also, I mean, how much of the Spurs offense is like Stephon Castle throws it up high and Wimby just scores? You know, like it's just, it's too easy. And that's going to be hard when they get a second star on their team. So you have to make Wimby go a little slower in some way or else they're just going to win every game because his defense is unbelievable. Like him just existing makes their defense top five at minimum, probably better than that. So there's got to be a way to slow him down, and I think it's the kind of player we're describing.
3: Do you think that what we've seen in this Western Conference Finals, is, especially if they lose and it's magnified like this, does Holmgren, does Jalen Williams, does it make them more expendable than the way that it looked entering into this Western Conference Finals?
29: I don't think so. I mean, J-Dub especially has been hurt the whole season, so I don't think they can give up on him. Like, he killed the Pacers in the finals last year. He was awesome in a lot of games. You know, Chet, yeah, I mean, Chet's thing is, like, he's so good. If you run into the Thunder in a regular season game and you can't really dramatically change your game plan, like, him roaming around and disrupting things and being tall is so challenging to play against. But in a series setting, we've seen this. There are some teams that, I mean, even the Pacers, he did not have a good finals offensively. You know, it's a little easier to neutralize him. So I'm not saying if I'm the Thunder, I'm, like, giving up on him or moving on from him or trying to do something different in my front court. But he does seem to be so far more effective regular season night-to-night player. I mean, he just made All-NBA than a playoff guy where he's had some series where he doesn't look quite as good. So I don't think that they would, like, lose once in the playoffs and move on from either of those guys. But it would at least give them a data point of if they lose again or if they can't get past the Spurs forever, that's the kind of guy you'd be willing to move to get the pieces that you do need.
3: Tony East joins us. Did we see the Cavaliers ceiling hit in the Eastern Conference semifinals loss in the fashion in which they went out? I should say Eastern Conference finals loss in the fashion in which they went out.
29: I mean, what was that? Yeah. That was like,
3: it was embarrassing. They were jogging and half-assing it, and there's zero way between that, Tony, and the whole analytics thing from Kenny Atkinson. And I happen to think he's a good coach, but that coach can't stay around. That's not a leader of dudes right there. That's awful.
29: Here's the thing. I believe him that he thinks that. Like, I believe that Kenny Atkinson really thinks that the shot quality they got and the way they played, they should be up 2-1. You can't say that. Like, the end of game three, that possession that's now gone viral where they're defending and all of a sudden they all just stand upright and give up and the Knicks score. And they were going to lose that game anyway. But, like, in that moment, I was like, they're losing game four. Like, there is no chance that team is winning game four. They've given up. They know it's over. And lo and behold, they got smoked in game four and it was over. Like, something fell apart in like morale there. That's not a basketball strategy failure at the end of that series. And I agree. I think Kenny's a good coach, but something was off in terms of his ability to connect with the group. And I actually think their ceiling could be a little higher. Like, they have four very, very good players on their team, but something is missing from that group. Like, I think they thought DeAndre Hunter would be that thing, like a big wing who can kind of shoot. I've never been a big DeAndre Hunter fan and it didn't work out, but you know, if they had that player, like, that team seems like on paper, it should be awesome. And I just said on paper, which is funny because we're making fun of Kenny for saying exactly that, but something has been missing for them for forever, and now they have James Harden's playoff resume to deal with as well. So I think that they have to try to shake up their front court and see if just one of Mobley or Allen would be a better way to go, because the problem they have is not even the result of their season. Like, they made the conference finals. That's good. It's not great. It's good. But they're so expensive. And, like, if you pay that much for a team, your expectations are higher than getting blasted in the conference finals. So I think they'll do something of maybe not huge magnitude, but some sort of level in the offseason. But now that they kept Kenny, I think it kind of has to be one of their front court guys because they just got Harden and they're not going to trade Mitchell. He's their best player.
3: Playing off a couple of things that we've been talking about, one was I think we have seen that was the ceiling, I think, of both Donovan Mitchell and the Cavaliers in what we saw. Yeah. I think that's an indictment on both. The other thing was a name we talked about in Max Strus, and you bring up some of the moments in that particular series, or game four, if you will, that stand out to you. When he shot that corner three, missed it, and then Mikal Bridges beat his ass down the floor and he jogged down the floor. You know, a lot of people have talked about Strus maybe being something the Pacers could go after. I don't want that dude after that. There's zero way. Because I thought that was a moment that I just can't get past.
29: Yeah, his salary is probably a little too high for the Pacers to fit in anyway without doing something maybe a little more dramatic than I'm predicting in the offseason. But, yeah, you're right. Like, he'd come off the bench, and if that's a thing that is an issue for him, like, he was the guy who got in front of the cameras to talk about their mentality last year after the Pacers beat them and then nobody really followed through on what they were saying after that loss in the series. You know, I don't think that's the perfect fit for them either for a lot of reasons. So, I don't think they'll be going that route. And that's just a hard team for them to trade with. Like, the salaries of those teams don't mesh, and it's in division. They both have the same goals. I'm not saying it's impossible, but I don't see the Pacers and Cavs linking up for much. And the Cavs just lost their assistant GM, so that's also tough.
3: It is Tony East on the Andy Moore Automotive Group hotline. So what do you view as more important to address, which the NBA has, with their lottery situation, that or the flopping that, you know, I've talked about this for a long time now, and it is really a major focus and really more of a conversational piece than the basketball in the NBA postseason itself right now. Which should the NBA have addressed, or at least, I guess, how vehemently should they go after the whole flopping situation that has become everybody's ticket of conversation this postseason?
29: Yeah, I'm glad they did what they did about the lottery myself. I feel like I'm the only one who likes it. They just had, it was so bad what was happening. And I think that my dream for the NBA is there's more incentive to win and there's some tie between the records and the draft order. And this is not perfect, to be clear, but I like this change. But flopping's got to be something they look into now. If, you know, they have right now fines for flops, and they never do it. They never enforce it. You very rarely see that press release come through for the league. So first of all, enforce what your current rules are would be an obvious step. Like, we can see them every game, and it's great that the playoffs become more physical in this different game. I think fans like the physical playoffs. Like, it's a more fun product to watch, but, you know, the problem is then you're incentivized in a physical game to go down and try to sell contact

0: and it's really kind of, it's obviously less fun to watch, and it's, you know, abuse of the rules in a way that the league shouldn't want. It's really hard to do something about it because, again, it's not perfectly objective or black and white every time, but it's becoming a big problem for sure.
1: Tony, there are some evolutionary points in basketball that I can get with, and we all got with a Euro step. It was a travel on the day. Now it's a Euro step. There are a lot of things that we get used to just in basketball evolution. That is not one. That is not one that we want to, like the 3-point shooting, or, you know, shooting half court shots, the Steph Curry stuff. Those are all things that are evolutionary that we get used to in basketball. The flopping is one that I believe will, if something is not proactively done about it.
0: Yeah, I'll say this. A lot of the evolutions, including the ones that you just talked about, in some cases, I guess you could say the Euro step is like sort of abuse of the rules if no one calls it, but a lot of them are like someone is so good at a certain skill, and then everybody realizes how valuable that skill is that it becomes more and more popular. Whereas a lot of times when like a strategy, I would consider flopping, unfortunately, a strategy teams are abusing becomes so prevalent and like feels like it's against the nature of the game, the league does change the rules. Like I've always thought of this, when they hated the transition take foul, right? They determined that fouling was too valuable in that moment, so they changed the rules, right? If they think flopping is becoming too valuable, they need to change the rules in a way that makes it not valuable, makes it an actual detriment to do so. I feel the same way about a lot of other types of plays that people very often complain about, some of those fouls on three-pointers, landing zones, things like that. Like they've addressed those because, you know, it became too fruitful to try to just jump at a guy's feet or whatever. So I think that that's what they have to do, is say if the rule itself is encouraged because you're working within the confines of the rule book and an infraction is worth it to try to commit, then the infraction is not strong enough. They need to make stronger penalties for that kind of play.
1: By the way, what Tony alluded to a moment ago was the Cavaliers general manager Mike Gansey has agreed to become the new president of basketball operations for the Philadelphia 76ers, thus thrust into a situation where there's going to be a Daryl Morey curse there without question. So good luck with that. We know this to be true. Our good friend Pete Dinwiddie got hosed when he went to Philadelphia and now is in Atlanta. So that is also a part of the curse. So good luck with that, Mike Gansey.
0: Well, hey, a little Pacers connection. His brother Steve was the Mad Ants coach for a while. So that was fun and exciting. We'll see if any of their connection matters in the pros at some point. But yeah, it's very cool for Mike. He's been with the Cavs for a while.
1: What are you writing about in closing here, buddy?
0: Oh, a lot of stuff. Lexi Hall, the Pacers draft workouts, which are funny to say a thing of because they don't have a pick, but obviously it's still good to get prospects in, and undrafted guys matter, all sorts of stuff.
1: Oh, man. I saw a lot of locals. I like it because the local guys get chances to show out a little bit. That's nice.
0: It is. It's cool to see them all.
1: All right. Hey, Tony, man, have a great weekend. I appreciate it.
0: Yeah, you too, man. Thanks for having me.
1: Tony East, Forbes Sports, and then some Pacers fever stuff again on the Andy Moore Automotive Group hotline. Let us take a break. We'll come back. Final 30 with us. Justin Wally, who joined us back on Wednesday. The redshirt rookie, if you will, in the Colts secondary. We'll re-rack that coming up at the 6 o'clock hour. And tomorrow night's Danby takeover. I will say this. So this is for my good friend BT Do on the east side over there. There are some folks that don't like the nothing but the 90s. So I've adjusted. And I'll tell you how we adjusted on the All Request Saturday night, or I should say because I do it by myself, how I have adjusted with the All Request Saturday night in mind with B105.7. I'll tell you about that coming up next. Stream the app HD Radio, AAA Membership Lounge via YouTube Live, thrust into a nice weekend weather-wise and then some where we all celebrate. We'll start right here, 93.5, 107.5, The Fan.
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4: 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Partly sunny and 75. NASCAR heads to Music City Sunday afternoon. A high of 85 and a 75% chance of scattered thunderstorms in Nashville Sunday. 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
1: Nick is in for James. Thank you, Nick, for being a part of this today. Yeah, I mentioned to JMV Takeover tomorrow night, B105.7, so my man BTD will hate this. It is as they instruct on the weekends. Now, I can do whatever I want, and that's what I'm going to get to here. The JMV Takeover is all requests Saturday night, B105.7 tomorrow night, and they're going with B105.7 and nothing but the 90s weekend. Now, I don't mind doing nothing but the 90s, but I gather that everybody would rather do a little bit of whatever, meaning 90s, 80s, 70s. Occasionally we'll do into the 2000s. I don't get really that deep, or I'll end up getting a lot of 12-year-olds calling in for Taylor Swift. And I don't mind the call-ins, but I'm not ready for that yet. I still want to live in a world of forever retro, if that makes sense. Because that's what we are. We're forever retro. Nothing brings people together over a 3.5 minute plus 35, 40-year-old song like the JMV Takeover. And that's what I want to be. That's the endeavor. That's the motivation behind doing this now for a sixth year, a sixth season, and spending Saturday nights with you. So while we'll play, I'm sure, 90s requests for you tomorrow night, and I'm cool with it. I love the 90s. It won't be specifically / exclusively 90s. So we'll do whatever you want. And in fact, the whatever weekends are probably the best. So bear that in mind when you're listening to B105.7 at some point over the weekend or before I come on tomorrow night, which is all live and it's all me, which makes it fun. And when I mention this too, and I take this show, whether in studio or on the road, or the Saturday night show, whether in studio or on the road, this is true. Where you get a lot of radio half-assing across the board. You just do. You get a lot of radio half-assing. Hey, we're going to go ahead and tape this, or what they call voice track. We're going to voice track on Wednesday, play it back on Saturday. My ass goes in. You get full-ass radio from me. And that is the only way that it's ever going to be. Full-ass radio. So when you hear nothing but the 90s, at some point, maybe later on tonight or tomorrow morning, or before I come on, note that we will do whatever, whenever we damn well please. That is full-ass radio on the all-request Saturday night JMV Takeover, powered by Big Red Liquors and High Noon Hard Seltzer Double Shot Power, coming at you tomorrow night. And really, a lot of the same people you hear that are partners with me on this show are also partners with the JMV Takeover. And it's really smart because you get local and national both coming up tomorrow night. Just want to make sure that you're good to go for the all-request JMV Takeover. 6 until midnight tomorrow night, B105.7. 317-239-1070 is the text line. JMV, this is a hell of a question. When is the NBA going to widen the basketball court? Doesn't necessarily need to be longer, but wider would open the lanes and give more room from sideline three-pointers of all the size and the length of the athletes. I tend to absolutely agree with that being necessary. I think the problem you're going to have would be losing a row of courtside seats that are high dollar. Right? Is that what is going to be lost in this? You're still going to have courtside seats, but you will lose at least a row if you do that. I would suggest that is probably something. And if you remember, Chad Buchanan, the Pacers general manager, and I had a conversation a couple of weeks back about there maybe being too, actually not even maybe, about there being too many regular season games and watering down the product and adjusting that. And while I would also agree with that particular point, again, how do you do it? Who's taking the pay cut? What players are going to take the pay cut? Because all of a sudden you don't have the same amount of games. You're going to get paid the same? Probably not. How does that happen? How do you dictate those terms? I agree with you with the widening the court. If you watch some of these guys, and I'm always just astonished by how big and how incredibly athletically gifted and talented these guys are. But you get over near the corner, some of these guys, I mean, their feet are just bigger than the size that they have between the three-point line and out of bounds. It's amazing. I would have to suggest one of these days that will have to be looked into. I don't know when and where, but much like you, that is something that I have thought about. But it will come at a cost. And is this league? Are they in a position where that is something that could be absorbed? It's like what you're going to have to ask the players one of these days if you end up taking some games away from the regular season. True story. All right, 239-1070, if you guys want to jump on board. I mentioned Justin Wally, who joined us from the Colts secondary back on Wednesday. You know his story, torn ACL going back to, I think, the first or maybe into the very early stages, if you will, of August of a year ago. It cost him his rookie season. And there was a lot of excitement about how he'd been playing up until that point and disappointment when his season was over. Now he's going to be viewed under more of a spotlight. Most believe he's going to take over for the now exited Kenny Moore II. Justin Wally is back in full go. Justin Wally will re-rack that conversation coming up here at the top of the hour. And I also referenced to you, I should say to Tony East a moment ago with you guys, Pete Dinwiddie. That's Peter Dinwiddie, who's in now the Atlanta Hawks organization. I talked to the man with two brains a little bit earlier today, and he is scheduled to join us early next week. And we get into a lot of stuff coming up as we get more deeply embedded into certainly the offseason. Appreciate you guys hanging. Nick is in for James, has done an outstanding job. Nick and I come back for a final time coming up on the other side. 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
5: Check in with Pat O'Brien. Pat?
6: All right, Dick. The reason there's a delay in the game is that some idiot has thrown a bottle of booze on the floor. The floor is covered with glass, and they are trying to get it off. You can see that they have the officials out here and people from the security staff trying to take glass off the floor. We are not supposed to take editorial comments here, but that is about the stupidest thing you can do. Let's go back to Dick. Actually, let's not go back to Dick. Let's go to a commercial as we get the glass cleaned off at the stadium.
7: If you guys remember that, Pat O'Brien of CBS, that was game four of the Eastern Conference Finals on this date in 1989. That's glorious. Quote, all right, Dick, the reason there's a delay in the game is that some idiot has thrown a bottle of booze on the floor. The floor is covered with glass. Pistons 86-80 over the Bulls. Series tied at two games apiece. That was May the 29th, 1989. Pat O'Brien. I'm telling you. I'll give you some advice on this. NBA Cobwebs is an excellent, and I mean an excellent, there's only like 49,000 followers there. It is excellent. You got to check it out. There's another one that was on there. I saw this a little bit earlier today on this date back in 1983. NBA MVP Moses Malone of the 76ers arrives for game three of the NBA Finals against the Lakers at the Forum. The Sixers is walking down the ramp to enter the Forum in their warmups. And their fans watching him walk down. This is great. By the way, Malone, 28 points, 19 rebounds, 6 assists, 3 steals. And the Sixers beat L.A. 111-94. They went on to win the NBA Finals in 1983. Great. Just walking down the ramp with your uniform and your warm-ups on. Glorious. Quick break. We'll come back. We'll set up Justin Wally, who joined us back on Wednesday. I guess a little bit of anything goes coming up on the other side. It is Nick. It is JMV on this Friday. Thank you all for joining us. Sit tight. 93.5, 107.5, The Fan.
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10: 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So we went and bought $500 worth of peanut butter.
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12: 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Partly sunny and 75. NASCAR heads to Music City Sunday afternoon. A high of 85 and a 75% chance of scattered thunderstorms in Nashville Sunday. 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
19: Here's Blake with Stankoven. Score! 3-0 Carolina! It's Stankoven on the feed from Blake.
7: Carolina with a 4-0 win over the Canadiens, up 3-1 in that best-of-7 Eastern Conference Finals in the NHL. And we'll see if the Habs can stay alive later on tonight. That's 8 o'clock. Kenny Albert on TNT right there. Kenny Albert and company have the call again later on tonight. If you're going to watch something, maybe you watch that. That's the Eastern Conference Finals, Stanley Cup playoffs, Canadiens and Hurricanes from Raleigh, as the Hurricanes look to advance with a win. And the Habs try to stay alive and force a game number 6, which would be back where they haven't played well, at the Bell Center in Montreal. Canadians trailing 3-1 in that best-of-7. Game 5 is at 8 o'clock in Raleigh, North Carolina, later on tonight. If the Hurricanes win, they advance to the Stanley Cup Final versus the Vegas Golden Knights. 8 o'clock tonight, Canadians and Hurricanes, if you are keeping track at home on that. Nick, you have done an outstanding job today. Have you had a good time doing it?
20: I have had a very entertaining time.
7: Very entertaining time. Do you know what you're doing in there? You sound like you do.
20: I'm actually more comfortable behind the mic than I am behind the board.
7: Do you want to do like microphones, behind the mic stuff over board stuff, correct?
20: Yes. Okay. Absolutely, yes.
7: Now you're rocking an Errol McLaren shirt. Why is this?
20: So I became an Alexander Rossi fan back in 2016.
7: Okay.
20: My entire family kind of latched onto him because we had a cousin who passed away at a very young age. His name is Alexander Ross Rodicap. So Alexander Rossi,
7: yeah.
20: My family kind of latched onto him after he won the 100th running of the 500. I was at the Grand Prix a couple years ago, saw his jersey in the shop, and I figured, hey, why not?
7: You ever, anybody ever tell you, you sound a great deal like John Herrick on 93 WIBC? You know John?
20: I've never heard that comparison, but it actually makes a lot of sense.
7: Yeah.
20: Huh.
7: If there's a news story you could read right here that's local, I don't know if there's something up on the, cause I think you sound really, well, you sound exactly like John Herrick.
20: I could give you something. You were talking about college baseball regionals getting underway today.
7: If you guys know John Herrick, who does the news and does a great job on it, 93 WIBC, does this sound like John Herrick? Go ahead.
20: So UCLA hosting St. Mary's in the Los Angeles Regional. UCLA is the number one overall national seed, and St. Mary's has taken a 3-2 lead in the top of the ninth in Los Angeles. It would be a stunning upset in college baseball, and St. Mary's leading 3-2 on the road in LA at UCLA, and it doesn't look like the Bruins fans are enjoying that viewing experience very much. They look stunned.
7: I am watching that in here as well. I don't know the WCC in terms of how good they are in baseball, but stunning indeed. You sound exactly like John Herrick. By the way, John Herrick, also a part of the IU radio network. He works with Don Fisher and Eric Soar and Buck Soar in both football and basketball. That sounds incredibly reminiscent of John Herrick.
20: It's funny because I've run into him just by virtue of I covered IU athletics all 4 years.
7: I can't tell you guys. You guys sound exactly alike.
20: I would run into him at Assembly Hall at Memorial Stadium all the time.
7: There you go. Yeah. Right, well, hey, you did a fantastic job today. Well done in for James Adams. That's our good friend Nick right there, who sounds a hell of a lot like John Herrick from 93 WIBC. A couple of reminders. One is you've got the Fever in Portland coming up tomorrow night. That's at 8 o'clock. And they're back at home coming up versus Atlanta, I believe. That is on Thursday, the 4th. You also have IndyCar in Detroit coming up on Sunday. Is that noon start, Nick?
20: I will coming check up on that,
7: Sunday right there. I believe
20: right.
7: It to be true. So, yeah, should be fun. And you have Indiana Sports Talk later on tonight. Greg Rakestraw is in for Bob Lovell, who's now on his summertime hiatus, correct?
20: That is correct. And IndyCar 12:30 start in Detroit on Sunday.
7: 12:30 for IndyCar coming up on Sunday. The JMV Takeover, all requests Saturday night with me and all of you. Coming up tomorrow night, 6 until midnight, that is on B105.7, and I know it says nothing but the 90s. We're going to do 90s and 80s and 70s and whatever you want. The JMV Takeover, powered by Big Red Liquors, that is coming up tomorrow night, 6 until midnight on B105.7. Once again, great job by Nick today. Nick, fantastic. In case you missed it earlier this week, he's all clear and going with the Colts. Once again, a redshirt rookie, Justin Wally, joined us earlier this week. Joining us on the Andy Moore Automotive Group hotline, the former third rounder, 2025, injured in camp a year ago, but going to be back and better than ever coming up for his first season in the NFL. Justin Wally from the Colts joins us now. Hey, Justin, thank you for the time. How are you?
0: I'm doing great, man. I'm blessed.
7: Back and better than ever? Is that how you're feeling right now?
0: Yes, sir. You can say exactly that.
7: So where are you in terms of rehab and being back? Would you call yourself completely back at this point?
0: Yes, sir. I've been fully cleared for around 3 weeks now. So now I'm back in all activities. I'm full go.
7: All right. This has been a long process, and I want to go through, you don't have to relive every single step of it, but I want to go through a little bit of it with you, because for a young dude like that, you're having so much success late last summer in Colts camp, and then all of a sudden in early August, the ACL injury, it occurs. What's been the most difficult part of this process? Has it been the physical, the rehab and coming back, or the mental, just not being able to be a part of something that has been your life so far?
0: Yeah, I know the first couple of weeks, it was the mental aspect of it, you know, because I've never really missed any time in my life and really never had a significant injury. So just the challenges of knowing I'm going to miss a whole season, that was mentally hard. Well, up until I started doing rehab for the first few weeks, and then the physical part came in, I kind of knew that was a little bit harder.
7: No, it kind of gets you on both ends right there, too. That's what's so tough. And I mentioned the process, and I think that term's overused, but in this case, it's absolutely accurate, because this whole thing, it is a lengthy process altogether, is it not?
0: Yes, sir, it is. You know, back when you're in month one and month two, you kind of look to the future and be like, man, I don't know if I ever play again. you know, you stay with it, though. It eventually comes back.
7: Now, you had really no familiarity going all the way back in your playing career with injury. What was the shock of having that occur going back to early August last summer?
0: It was really just a mental block because, like I said, I just never been hurt, and I never really dealt with any type of significant rehab. So it was just a whole new world for me. But luckily, we have great trainers here. I got great people around me to help me through it.
7: He is Justin Wally of the Colts, the third rounder in 2025, is going to be leaned upon a great deal in that secondary. And we'll get to some of what you believed your responsibilities in your first year of the NFL is going to be in just a second. But I am curious about this. You talk about the mental and the physical aspect. How difficult is it for a go-getter like you that was having that success, who's never been injured? How difficult is it for you to remain patient? Because during rehab processes like this, the patience is what is preached, but that's easier said than done for the person that is rehabbing. How difficult was that for you?
0: Yeah, like it was extremely difficult. You know, like the first, like especially the first month when you come here, you do the same exact exercises every single day and it gets really monotonous. But over time, it made me realize how much patience I need to have. And how much I need to just go one day at a time with it. And that really helped me out a lot.
7: Do you believe that to be a learning experience for now getting on the field and playing in that initial season? Did you learn a lot from not playing a year ago?
0: Yes, I learned a tremendous amount just because we kind of joke around and say I'm a red shirt rookie this year, where I got a chance to experience the sidelines, experience the games, know what the atmosphere is like. I was taking a step back and learning the playbook. So now I'm going to get back into it this year. I feel like I'll be more prepared.
7: He has Justin Wally, the Colts, with us. Does anything jump off the page? Like something you noticed, something you really observed, and you took that to heart when you set out and you rehabbed a year ago that you saw from the sideline and you said, yeah, you know what? That's something I can really put to good use in, as you mentioned, your red shirt season coming up this year.
0: Yeah, really just being around the play calls on the sideline, getting the feel for Coach Lou, how he calls the game, what calls he like in certain situations. So now when I'm out there, I'm not just playing. I'm being more situational aware. And so it's just things like that really, I think, will help me out next year.
7: And Justin, you mentioned the monotony of this entire process, and that is exactly what it's about. What'd you do to keep your mind right, just outside of the whole learning aspect or concentrating on your craft when you're not able to play? Was there anything you did during the monotony of this that you thought helped you out just beyond the learning of the game itself and the sideline?
0: Yeah, I mean, like off the field, I started doing a lot of meditation, started a lot of mind work. So outside of the facility, and I have great people around me where I'm not all about football. They help me take my mind off things, help me stay in the moment.
7: Justin, you're talking to a dude right here that needs some serious mind work done. Could you pass along a little advice, a little inspiration for a guy like me that may do a little, need some meditation and some mind work? What helped you the most out of that? And was that something that you practiced prior to the injury?
0: I didn't really do it too much, but I had so much free time that I decided to give it a shot. But main thing is just breath work, you know, breathing, being where your feet are, you know, not just going with just being overdoing it too much. You're really just calming down, being on my feet are.
7: Who taught you that?
0: Also, we have a therapist here, and she does really good work, and she really helped me out a lot.
7: That's awesome. Justin Wally joins us. He's on the Andy Moore Automotive Group hotline. You mentioned Coach Lou Anarumo, your defensive coordinator. What does he and what did they, your other coaches, expect from you coming up this season?
0: Yeah, I don't think expectation really changed. Come out there and be the guy they know I can be, you know, a very detailed guy. I'm going to play my butt off. And I'm going to have fun, break some energy.
7: I'm curious because, you know, Kenny Moore is now gone. He's been here for a while. And you've been a guy that you played on the outside. You played in the slot. You're just really good at covering. It's almost like, hey, go get that dude. And you go get that dude defensively, really a basketball term in this case here, too. Is that how you're going to be utilized? Or do you feel like you're going to slide into what has been vacated by Kenny Moore in your first season here?
0: Right now, we're just getting back into it. We're just getting started. But right now, I'm playing both inside and outside still. I think emphasizing inside a little bit more this year. But wherever they put me at, I'm ready to go.
7: Where do you feel most comfortable? Is there a spot? And I know you may not want to say because you don't want anybody to hear and go, well, he feels more comfortable here. But where do you think, let me try to rephrase this so it makes sense. Where do you think that you are best suited with your playmaking ability? How do you see yourself?
0: Well, it's kind of crazy because in my college career, I played outside the whole time, so I became really comfortable at outside. But when I got here, I started playing inside, and I kind of see how my skill set fit inside also very well. So I guess I'm used to outside a little bit more, but I think inside a little bit more fun.
7: For fans out there, what exactly, at least to you, is the difference between how you play outside and how you play inside? And why do you think you're so good at doing the combination, doing both in this case, Justin?
0: Yeah, so, you know, outside, it's just strictly covering. But inside, it's a little bit more tackling, a little bit more in the box. And I think I match up well with inside receivers. And I have the coverage skills to you know, go out with anybody on the outside. So I think I'm best at both of them.
7: It has been told to me speed and physicality is what you bring to the table. And, you know, really fortunate. You got some dudes in that secondary that also have that. Sauce Gardner has that. Mooney has that as well. You lean on those guys for advice because, I mean, really, you'd like to take bits and pieces of all these dudes and put that to good use for you going into this season. But what do you take from them advice-wise?
0: I'm extremely blessed to have two guys in the room that's been starters for, you know, what, 6+ years, both of them. And a lot of different techniques, small things, but also just the mental aspect of the game. You know, especially Mooney, trying to say without getting too into the weeds, but he makes sure I'm, you know, being with my feet up, like I said, understanding the whole scheme of the defense and not just doing what my position is supposed to do, but just the understanding of the game is where both of those guys really helped me out a lot.
7: And Justin Wally's on the Andy Moore Automotive Group pile. I'll add a couple more things and I'll let you cut loose right here. So that first big play that you make, and here's hoping that it's a turnover, a significant time in a game, whatever. Are you going to do a little celebration? You going to go Cam Bynum on us right here? How do you foresee yourself when you make that first big play?
0: I'm going to definitely celebrate. I don't think I'm the celebrator like Cam is. You know, he's one of a kind. I'll make sure I have some fun out there.
7: Now, with his celebrations, because there's a lot that goes into it, there's a lot of thought process going into it right here. Does that kind of, you guys don't think about it or don't do it because Cam has already kind of done it and you want to be original with what you do when you're making a big play? Is that kind of what the thought is on that secondary with guys?
0: You know, everybody really plays their own person, but a lot of the times if there's a group thing we want to do, you know, Cam is very creative. So if it's a celebration that you think you like, bring it up with Cam. Cam will help you out with it. You know,
7: the whole back thing he did last year, that was some stuff. I like, there's not too many dudes I don't think can even do that, much less attempt it in front of like 65,000 people. That was nuts.
0: Yeah, when I seen it, I was like, what is that? But it looked kind of cool, so I had to go with it.
7: Justin Wally joins us on the Andy Moore Automotive Group. Paula, do you have, in closing here, you got something in mind, though? Like anything, have you thought about it at all, or you just got so much going on that it has not been something that's crossed your mind?
0: I just kind of focused on just getting back on the field first.
7: Yeah.
0: I think once I start getting back a little, getting back comfortable, I think that's when we start to, you know, start coming up with some celebrations.
7: You played at Minnesota. You played at the Big Ten. And I'd have to ask because we're obviously in Indiana and you watch what Indiana did with the national championship. Was that shocking to you? I wanted to get somebody because around here it was like, you got to be kidding me, because they used to be a doormat and a laughingstock and they win the national championship. As an outsider who now lives here that played in the Big Ten, how did you feel when you watched IU football win a national championship?
0: Well, I could talk to a couple guys from back in Minnesota and, you know, a couple coaches and asked, like, were they the real deal back when, this was back before they won the championship. And all the coaches said it was the real deal. And, you know, being here, all the fans here, so I started paying attention to them. I thought they were really good. So, Anytime a Big Ten team wins a championship, it's good for the whole Big Ten.
7: It's still amazing to me. It's one of those stories that if they were to go back-to-back, Justin, for example, they go to back-to-back, they're still only one of one doing what they did in that two-year period, but that one season where they go unbeaten, you had the Heisman Trophy winner and all that. It was an incredible story, maybe one of the most incredible we've ever seen. It really was. And I didn't know if players also kind of feel that way, just like fans of the media might covering it.
0: Yeah, we definitely feel that way. I know if I got the chance to get to do that in college, I mean, that would be something that I'll never forget in my life.
7: it was one hell of a story. All right, basketball fan at all? Are you a hoops guy?
0: I've been an NBA playoff watcher, I'll say that.
7: Yeah, well, it's much better, as maybe you've noticed, when the Pacers are involved. When the Pacers aren't involved, the Eastern Conference stinks. When they're involved, it's much more exciting. Maybe you've noticed that here recently.
0: Yeah, because when I first got here, that's when they were had their little playoff run going. So I got to experience the first hand in the city. So, you know, I love the faces.
7: Yeah, and see, that's what happens, too, if the Colts get on a run and get some things done. That's what happens as well. That's another goal to strive for right there. Hey, we are glad you're back, Justin. Congratulations on that full go return. And the best of luck to you. We'll see you coming up in camp, certainly later on this summer. But stay safe, stay healthy, and go get them. And here's waiting for that first big play and that celebration, however you do it.
0: Sir, thank you.
7: You got it. Justin Wally right there, the Andy Moore Automotive Group hotline. I have never talked to him. Solid individual and a good conversation right there on the Andy Moore Automotive Group hotline. Hey, a shout out to the Colts. They are always cool about doing that, and I appreciate it. First time right there, Justin Wally.
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35: 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I-N-D-Y!
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36: 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Matt Taylor, we had our first week of OTAs. Good to see some, I guess, semblance of football, if you will. We still don't have pads on, but it's the closest thing we're going to get until training camp with, you know, 7-on-7, 9-on-7, and 11-on-11.
7: Yeah, it was a great week because we saw football, and we also saw the sun around Central Indiana.
36: Right.
7: I mean,
36: no more rain.
7: Things are looking up, Case, you know. So, yeah, I mean, vibes are incredibly high, and I'm sure we're going to talk about it, but
0: the quarterback vibes are incredibly positive for the Colts. Seeing Daniel Jones back out there, and then we're going to have a backup quarterback competition between Anthony Richardson and Riley Leonard. And plus, you saw a lot of different moving pieces on that defensive side of the ball. So there was a lot to watch and a lot to monitor. And I think a lot of, again, positive things going on for the Colts in the offseason as they began OTA practices this week.
36: No, very positive. And like you mentioned, we talked about the quarterbacks the other day, seeing both Daniel Jones taking reps 5.5 months or so removed from an Achilles tear. And then Anthony Richardson, seems everything's to be positive. He's in the meetings. He's doing all the stuff as he should, being the mature guy that he's really grown into. So it looks like we're going to have a real nice battle there at the quarterback position, because I talked about this with Bill Brooks yesterday, Matt. That backup position right now is so key, because these guys are getting those meaningful reps with the ones and twos. And if you have to go that route later in the year, if there's another injury, this is only benefiting you moving forward. And I think that Riley Leonard has a lot of steps to grow. I think we'd all agree with that. But a guy like Anthony Richardson, who's been there and done that, is going to bring the best out of Riley Leonard.
0: Yeah, I love the way the Colts are handling this. I think it's the right approach. And I mean, just when you look at the big picture with the quarterback scenario right now for the Indianapolis Colts, I mean, let's start first with quarterback one, the starter. That's Daniel Jones. I mean, the fact that

0: idea at this stage in the game in the offseason, but Shane Steichen didn't rule out 7-on-7 in the coming weeks. You know, Richardson and Leonard, they both looked really sharp. I know we're going to talk about the dynamics there and Anthony Richardson being back with the team after requesting a trade. But I think, as you said, this is all positive momentum for the Colts trying to get better and trying to put the best plan in place going forward to the quarterback position when you've got a starter coming off a serious injury and then two guys who are, in the grand scheme of things, really raw. With a lot of potential at that backup spot between Leonard and Richardson. It's going to be interesting to see how it plays out the rest of the offseason and then how that transitions into the summer when training camp rolls around.
1: Now, Matt, sticking right there, I mean, we just talked about Daniel Jones. So with what you saw this week, how surprised would you be if he wasn't ready for a full workload when training camp begins?
0: I would be really shocked, to be honest with you. Like if he were to start the season on PUP or something like that, I would be really shocked given what we saw this week and how he has attacked his rehab. I mean, he said the last phase of his recovery is getting to a point where he's not thinking about it in the back of his mind. And also that final part is getting that explosiveness back where he was pre-injury and where he was last year in the first part of the season. But he has been maniacal about his rehab, which is how he has gotten to this point where I think he's so far ahead of schedule. And that's pretty much, you know, as you know, Casey, it's pretty much on brand with everything we know about Daniel Jones in terms of just how he handles his business both on and off the field.
1: Right, and that's one of the things that Shane Steichen talked about, how he's not at all surprised at where he is in that rehab process because of the work and dedication he puts into just the work, but also the rehab as well. So sticking there with quarterbacks, Matt, and then we'll jump around to some other things that we witnessed this weekend or this week. When you think about that backup quarterback spot, how open do you think it is between Anthony Richardson and Riley Leonard?
0: Well, right now it's wide open, and Shane Steichen said that this week. The reps are going to be split 50-50, and I think that's the right approach to take. And we know about the circumstances that led, you know, Richardson to still being a Colt. And that's the bottom line. He's a Colt. He's under contract and he's back. He's being a good teammate and he wants to work. He wants to improve and really wants to battle with Riley Leonard to find, you know, a role on this team. So he's here. Let him compete and let him push Riley Leonard. And Leonard's going to do the same thing with Anthony Richardson. I just think that's the best thing for the team. And Anthony said this week that his vision injury that he had last year, that's in the past. So he's now able to adjust to his new normal as far as that goes. So I just think everybody has the right approach to this. It's pretty simple. Anthony Richardson is a Colt and he's on the team and he's, and the Colts, that is, they're giving him every chance to fight for a role as long as he's on the team.
1: And when you think about what this offense was the first 10 weeks of the year, a year ago, do you believe this offense can be historically good as it was a year ago with Daniel Jones seemingly being well ahead of schedule already to this point?
0: I mean, that's the biggest question I have for the Colts on offense going into the season. Is Daniel Jones going to be at a point where he can really stress the defense like he did last year before even the fibula injury, right? Those first 10 games. I mean, his mobility combined with his accuracy and his ability to push the ball down the field, plus his football intelligence, I mean, it unlocked this offense like crazy. I mean, the threat of the passing game outside the numbers and then vertically down the field unlocked things in the running game for Jonathan Taylor. And that's the hope for the Colts, that they can be that same team as last year, you know, when they started 8-2, that's what this entire offseason has been about. The belief that the Colts are more like the 8-2 Colts and not like the 0-7 Colts to finish the season. Because in the first 10 games, I mean, we've talked about these numbers all offseason, Casey. The Colts ranked first in scoring, first in yards per game, first in yards per play, first in first downs. I mean, you name it, the Colts were just on fire offensively last year. So bringing back Daniel Jones and then also re-signing Alec Pierce, those were the highlights of the offseason when it came to player acquisition because the Colts believe that's who they can be again. I mean, that was kind of what we heard right out of the gate in that first press conference with Carly Ursay Gordon. They're running it back and they want to see how the finish of that movie concludes because they had to push the pause button on that good movie last year because of all the injuries.
1: Yeah, the quarterback conversation is going to continue from this point all the way into camp with the updates on Daniel Jones.

0: and then also where that battle is between Anthony Richardson and Riley Leonard. But we know that the Colts held three OTA practices this week, one of those being available to media, which was on Wednesday, which we got to see. So when you think about it, non-quarterback division, what were your overall takeaways from what the Colts did on Wednesday?
1: Yeah, I think, you know, outside of the quarterbacks, my eyes were on defense because we had to monitor a lot of different positions to see who was mixing in, right? There's five new starting jobs up for grabs. I don't think there was anything definitive, obviously, about the starting lineup because first it was the first practice we were able to monitor. We're also in the month of May, right? So you have to factor that in. But I mean, everybody that you thought would be intermixing at those positions on defense was, and those are going to be, you know, ongoing evolutions at those spots. When you talk about defensive end, linebacker, and then also safety inside the secondary.
0: And one of the big questions that's going to continue to be circled around this team right now, we know about the Daniel Jones injury, but it also is the health of everybody else. DeForest Buckner, Alec Pierce. We got big expectations for guys like Justin Wally and Hunter Waller. So what was the team's update there when it comes to health on some of those guys?
1: Well, visibly, to see Wally and Waller out there, that was awesome. Wally coming off a torn ACL last August, Waller coming back from a Liz Frank injury last August. He was rocking a sleeve on his right leg, but he was out there. And again, to the untrained medical eye, there didn't seem to be many limitations. Buckner wasn't out there this week, like you mentioned, but that's really not alarming considering we knew he wasn't going to be back until camp at the earliest. And then Alec Pierce was visible. We actually did see him at practice after having an ankle procedure, but he's going to be sidelined all of the spring. He's going to come back later on this summer. But that means ample opportunity for guys trying to rise up the depth chart at the wide receiver spot. Jalen Travis has a minor back injury, according to Shane Steichen. So Blake Freeland got some run at right tackle, but that doesn't seem to be serious. So we'll see if he's back out there. I think our next opportunity to watch is Monday, so we'll be catching up on that. Also, cornerback Cam Taylor-Britt was not practicing with an undisclosed injury. And then also, Casey, there were three notable absences from Wednesday's OTA in terms of just guys not being there. Jonathan Taylor, Sauce Gardner, and Mooney Ward were all not present for this voluntary part of the program. But Shane Steichen said those guys have kind of been in and out this spring dealing with some personal stuff. But he does expect all three guys back for the team's mini camp, which is mandatory coming up in a couple of weeks.
0: Well, there you go. That discussion brought to you by Amazon's NFL IQ, built on Amazon Quick. 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Now, real quick, before we get to our first break, we did learn the Colts are going to have a couple joint practices. The Colts will have one joint practice on the road with the Patriots before the team's first preseason game, and then also they will have two joint practices with the Falcons. That'll be at Grand Park before that second preseason game. This is kind of the way of the world right now in the NFL is these joint practices. So if you take those joint practices combined with the preseason games, that's six game-like situations the Colts will have before the season kicks off.
1: Yeah, this is the new normal, and Shane Steichen loves to do it. I think it's the fourth straight year the Colts will go on the road to have a joint practice with another team. And then, of course, you know, Grand Park is just perfectly suited to host joint practices. So, yeah, that's the new wave of the NFL. And, you know, the Colts are going to get a lot of good work in. We'll see where Daniel Jones is in terms of participation for all of that.
0: Well, there you go. It's time for our first time out here. When we go back, we're going to continue to talk about quarterbacks and chat with Riley Leonard. He's going to explain where he focused his improvement this offseason and where he grew the most during his rookie season and why his relationship with Daniel Jones is so vital to him. That is all coming up next right here in The Last Word, 93.5 and 107.5, The Fan.
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5: Yeah, I mean, I'd say a good bit. 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
0: Well, welcome back to The Last Word here, 93.5, 107.5, The Fan, Casey Vallier along with Matt Taylor. And there we hear from Daniel Jones talking about how he feels like he has more ownership of the offense this season after playing 1 year with Shane Steichen, and that's definitely evident.
1: Yeah, I mean, I'll say it again. Daniel Jones and Shane Steichen are the same guy. They both see the game the same way. They share the same brain. They both want to be great at play design and interpreting defense. They both love watching film and, you know, pouring themselves into football. And they both care about winning more than anything. So, yeah, now that they have a year under their belt together, Daniel Jones talking about that right there. Just imagine how much better they're both mentally going to be together when it comes to being in sync and seeing the game the same way in every situation. I bet they can, you know, flat out end each other's sentences or in this case, call the same plays at the line of scrimmage. They don't even need that helmet communication because they are so in line football-wise.
0: Yeah, and one of the guys who's right behind those two is Riley Leonard. He has really developed into a really nice backup piece here for the Colts, and he has, you know, grown because of that relationship he's had with Daniel Jones. And I had a chance to sit down with Riley Leonard earlier this offseason, and I asked him how different this offseason was compared to his rookie season, when essentially you're coming into the league focused on the combine, interviews, and draft process, and now you're learning an NFL scheme.
6: Yeah, I think the word that comes to mind is just intentional. Last year, right, you're checking all the boxes, you're doing all the, a lot of things that honestly in reality don't necessarily make you a better quarterback, especially in a certain offense that you're in. Having known that I'm going to be in the same system, going to go back to the same coaches, really helps the preparation so much more because I'm able to plan my offseason. Hey, we're going to ramp it back up and into our playbook before we get here on this date, and I know what's coming. I know exactly, okay, boom, I get here whenever, and I throw 2 days a week, and I'm going to throw them these routes, and I know the name of these routes. I mean, last year, you're prepping for all these crazy questions, and you're training a 5-10-5 drill, which a quarterback, it is what it is.
7: Right.
6: But, it's so much better this year.
7: And when you think about that part of this offseason, you know, you come in, there's free agency, and you come into a building where Daniel Jones on a 1 year deal, so he heads into free agency. I know you guys form that really tight bond. So watching him re-sign with the Colts, how beneficial is that for you? Because you guys have that rapport already and being able to continue to grow that.
6: That was huge for me. I mean, I remember seeing, you know, kind of when he signed, I was just, you know, one of the happier guys just because I know how well we kind of work together. And I mean, regardless of my situation, like, Daniel's one of my best friends. So now it's like, how awesome is this that a guy who got a little bit banged up was still able to prove himself as a person and in the building to these people, so much so that he could sign another, you know, 2-year contract. I mean, what a sign and a testament to his character. So happy for him.
7: And when you think about, you know, throwing Daniel Jones and then also one of your mentors and Philip Rivers into what your rookie year was, I'm sure a whirlwind when you see Philip come back. But how beneficial was that for you, having both those guys in your corner and then also getting that time on task as a rookie, being a late round guy, not knowing if anything's guaranteed, but being able to get those meaningful reps as a rookie?
6: I feel like everybody that came into touch with me my rookie year was just perfectly placed there from getting here in the summer. I mean, it was me, Jason Bean, Anthony, and Daniel, and every single one of those guys was just so welcoming to me. And then going into the season, me, Anthony, and Daniel, I mean, Anthony was such a good friend of mine now, yeah. And I learned so much from him too. He's my age, so
7: right,
6: we got,
7: yeah,
6: you know, a lot in common. And then he had been in the league for a lot longer, so he had good advice for me too. Philip coming in, I mean, all these guys, it's just unbelievable. You couldn't really write it up better if you were to develop quarterback, a rookie quarterback, and wanted him to grow. I mean,
7: right.
6: Yeah, I was kind of put through the ringer, and then kind of ended up with the start, which, as far as of a development story, doesn't get much better.
7: We're talking with Riley Leonard now. With Daniel Jones and the Achilles injury that he is rehabbing with, you're going to get incredible, meaningful reps here. Talk about how beneficial that is from, you know, being in those meeting rooms, having those reps with the first team guys, but then also being able to throw to some of these receivers that you wouldn't normally on a given week.
6: Yeah, I mean, it's hard to put into words the amount that matters. For example, when I played against the two, you know, games I played the most, obviously, were Jacksonville and the Texans.
7: Yep.
6: Jacksonville, I get thrown in the second quarter and got to play the rest of, you know, the game with guys I've really haven't thrown a pass to,
7: right,
6: in a long time, which obviously I'm not complaining about that. But then when I play the Texans and have a week to throw with those guys, I mean, it felt like I was a completely different person going into that Texans game off 1 week, you know, throwing to these guys and the preparation there. It's so good to ask these guys important questions on how they like routes and how can I help you, right? That's all I'm here to do.
7: Right.
6: My job is to help this team win, not do too much, not do too little, and make sure everybody's in the position they need to be to win.
7: And when you think about guys like Josh Downs, he's probably going to have a little bit of an elevated role with no more Michael Pittman Jr. here. Alec Pierce gets the extension. When you look at that receiver room, you know it better than a lot of people out on the outside. How excited are you for what this offense can be? Because we saw what it was the first 10 weeks of the year and that of last year, and that's what I'm sure everybody is assuming it's going to be again.
6: Yeah, when I think about our receiver room, right, it's a lot of the same guys. Obviously, we lose Pitt, who was a huge part of the culture and the vibes, and just everybody loves Pitt, obviously. But with Pitt being gone, I still see the level of maturity, and it just feels like this group has been together,
7: yeah,
6: for so long. And I was only there for 1 year, but I mean, I know Josh and Alec and all these guys have been here for a pretty good amount of time to say that we are a very experienced group together. Obviously, me not so much, but being able to get into this offseason, these are guys that know what they're talking about.
7: Right.
6: And I'm not having to be the young quarterback who's trying to get these guys steered in the right direction, because I'm kind of just hopping in on the train that they're riding. So, yeah, it's very easy for me to fit into this group.
7: Now, I know you're a very team-oriented guy, but when you think about you from an individual standpoint, what are you trying to get out most this time of year? Because this is, you know, it's pivotal time on task right now. It's your building that chemistry and rapport with the team and being in those meetings. But what are you trying to get out of this time before you leave, before coming back for camp?
6: Yeah, I think the biggest thing is trying to understand the why of, I understand like why we run certain plays, but not really the why of why we like certain plays against certain defenses. And when I say that, it's more of like the audible side of things, because Daniel is given the keys and they put so much on his plate and he understands the game so well that I want to be the guy who can, hey, I don't know what's going on, or hey, I do know what's going on, let's get to this play, instead of just coach calling a play. And obviously they're very calculated plays. Like, Coach Steichen is the best play caller I've ever been around by a long shot.
7: Yeah.
6: But he's not going to be 100%. So I want him to have the confidence in me that he can call a play and that can make sure we're in the right one.
7: Now, final couple of things with you. You talk about returning to an offensive staff that everybody is still intact. Cam Turner, Jim Bob Cooter, Shane Steichen. How beneficial is that for you? Because you dealt with that in college, and you bounce around a little bit here. Then you went from Duke to Notre Dame. Now you're here. So the last 3 years, it has been a change, but this is like the first time that it's the same offseason for you.
6: Absolutely. So, yeah, in college, I was there for 4 years, had three head coaches, three offense coordinators, three quarterback coaches. I mean, to have a back-to-back year, once again, you can't really put into words because I'm able to spend so much more time on the things that probably matter a little bit more than relearning a whole offense and all these formations, right? I already got those down.
7: Right.
6: Let me focus on a couple mechanical things. Let me focus on, you know, understanding the next level of this thing. Let me talk to the offensive line more about possible checks that we can start to make instead of learning what's the first check in the first place.
7: Well, final thing for you. We talked about the off season. One thing that did happen to you personally, you got married.
6: Yes.
7: Congratulations. How's married life?
6: It's awesome. You know, obviously we've spent 5 years long distance at this point. So the biggest boost of energy when it comes to like being a servant, I just have so much more energy to want to serve her and treat her right. And just really just give her the world, give her everything I can. So, and she's obviously, you know, extremely selfless herself. So,
7: yeah,
6: I mean, we kind of just go back and forth on complimenting each other, but, she's one of a kind and it will definitely make this year a whole lot easier on me.
7: Awesome. There you go. Two peas in a pod. Well, Riley Leonard, congratulations, man, and look forward to all of this here this offseason. We'll talk to you again real soon.
6: Thanks, brother. Jesus bless.
0: Riley Leonard in his second NFL offseason here as he's really growing into kind of that backup role for the Colts. He's really taken all of this and tried, Matt.
1: Yeah, I mean, I love that answer. You know, what was missing this offseason for him? How can he see the game the same way as Daniel Jones? How does he kind of fill that gap? And Riley knew, you know, last year when to check to this or that, the line of scrimmage. He knew the principles of the offense. He wants to know why. Why are we doing this against this front? Why do we check to this when we see that? That's where Daniel Jones, I think, has a leg up because he's so cerebral and he's the master of the pre-snap recognition. That's the next step for a young quarterback like Riley Leonard. And he's using all of the resources this offseason to try to get to that level in case he's ever called upon this season so that everybody else in that huddle, the 10 other guys on offense, know that he's to that same level as Daniel Jones when it comes to putting the Colts in the best situation possible on the field before they even take a snap.
0: And I know that you and I both agree on this, but I think that's part of the game of the NFL is kind of lost. You know, it takes these guys a little bit of time to figure all that out. That's what, when you think about Daniel Jones and all the experience that he's had to that point, that's why I felt like it clicked so much better last year than maybe in previous years, because he's just understood so much more about what the NFL game is. And that is something that I'm sure Riley Leonard is picking his brain on how to get there as well. And that conversation brought to you by MJ Companies. MJ Companies, your future in focus. So it's time for our final timeout here. When we come back, we're going to give you the Forum Credit Union question of the week, which centers around Daniel Jones' dominance last season when he was fully healthy. We'll get into that next on The Last Word, 93.5 and 107.5, The Fan.
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0: Welcome back to The Last Word, brought to you by Meyer. Meyer, the official supercenter of the Indianapolis Colts and proud sponsor of hundreds of local sports teams across the Midwest. Matt, it is time for the Forum Credit Union Question of the Week, which centers around Daniel Jones. He was leading the NFL in passing yards through 10 games last season before he sustained that fibula injury. He also became just the second Colts quarterback ever to throw for 200 yards in each of the team's first 10 games of the season. Can you name the other quarterback that has done that in Colts franchise history?
1: Oh, man. 200 yards in the first 10 games of a season?
0: Yes.
1: There's been obviously some great Colts quarterbacks, but back in the day, probably not Johnny Unitas just because of the era that he played in. So I'm going to say got to be Peyton Manning, no?
0: Peyton Manning in 2009. That is correct.
1: Yeah.
0: Daniel Jones joined some pretty exclusive company there with Peyton. That's pretty good company to be with right there.
1: Yeah, no question about it. And again, that's what we're all going to be hopeful of at the beginning of next year. Can Daniel Jones be that same guy, both in terms of, you know, mental interpretation, which I don't think that's the question, but can he be the same guy when it comes to accuracy and mobility and just being able to shred defenses like he did in the first 2.5 months last year?
0: Yeah, it's something that we were really anticipating seeing because just dominant he was there those first 10 games. It was pretty impressive. Colts fans, you can visit the Forum Credit Union Fan Forum section of Colts.com to interact with other fans online. You can post a topic and participate in various discussions regarding Colts Forum Credit Union, helping members live their financial dreams. Thanks a lot for joining us here on The Last Word, 93.5, 107.5, The Fan. 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Have a wonderful weekend.
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8: 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Lucas Oil is the official oil of the Indianapolis Colts and is used throughout Lucas Oil Stadium. Lucas Oil. It works.
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21: Stank, the NBA is not going to reward you. You wonder how many other leagues, NFL, may be looking at this too. Plenty of teams love the fact that they can have about the future being known by channeling themselves into the unknown. Well, the NBA has said, you may tank all you want, but you're not going to get the benefits of losing. That should be for winners only. 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

0: Man, there is a ton to unpack from our conversation with Cody Campbell. Outstanding offensive lineman from Texas Tech, billionaire oil tycoon, and a part of every damn committee known to mankind that has been trying to fix the NIL portal world and get college athletics and college football back on track. With Andre Snelling's on me and Fitzsimmons here on ESPN Radio, the ESPN app, Sirius XM Channel 80, we are presented by Progressive Insurance. 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Dre, look, you ran track. You know, I play ball. I mean, it's how do we fix it? Because yeah. I mean, he went through a lot there, and what this bipartisan bill, and when I mean literally, it is because you have to get it through the Senate. You need 60 votes, mm-hmm. right? So they've got half on one side are blue, half are red, and they're trying to. He's doing everything he can mm-hmm. to try and fix college ball to where everyone's on a level playing field as far as the P4. Mm-hmm. What stood out to you the most of that 15-minute conversation that we had with Cody Campbell?
1: Yeah, it was really good to talk to him and hear kind of his passion and what he wants to do from his mouth. Because when I'll be honest, when I first started hearing about it becoming like a political issue, my first thought was, how is that going to work, right?
0: Because yeah, I don't like politicians in my sports.
1: Yeah, yeah. You know, and I'm still not 100% clear on
0: that's the only way we're going to fix it.
1: Yeah, yeah, that's what I was going to say, because, like, who does the enforcing? And so I was one that was saying that maybe the only path forward might be to let the players, you know, have union representation so that they can collectively bargain, that essentially – it's a professional sport in all but name. Let it be that and you know, negotiate that way, because forever the NCAA was kind of able to say it's my way or the highway. But then now they can't win the cases. The players keep winning the cases. And so, like, it either has to be like a political entity or collectively bargain, because otherwise I don't know how this works.
0: And I like what he said also about advocating for the fans.
1: Yeah.
0: You know, I mean, he was one, and then when he was playing, he was all about them. Most of this, what he's doing is for two things. One, student athlete, you know, and let's be honest, student.
1: Right.
0: Athlete, right? It's for the players, and then the fans, because without the fans, there are no players.
1: Yep.
0: And I love how he put that. But when it comes to the future of college football, let's just stay with that game, right? 12, 16, 24. He's a proponent of 24. And again, he played at Texas Tech. You know, I mean, he was, you know, an outstanding offensive lineman, played for the Indianapolis Colts.
1: Mm-hmm.
0: And then struck oil. God bless him. but it's one where I think 24 is too many. I like 12. I'll settle for 16. But I'm with Mike Elko, head coach at Texas A&M, when he said, yeah, let's just go to 40. Mm-hmm. So we're all not getting fired. But we're also handing out damn participation trophies here in college football.
1: Yeah. I mean, Cody referenced the call for 64.
0: Mike Leach.
1: And
0: the great Mike Leach.
1: I mean, so I'm old enough and you're old enough to remember the college basketball. The tournament used to be much smaller.
0: 32.
1: Yeah. And I mean, and before that, wasn't it? Because didn't it used to just be the champions of their divisions, of their leagues? And so now it's 64, 76. It's getting bigger. I think the same thing's going to happen in football. 24 is coming before you know it, and 64 is probably in the future.
0: Oh, hell no. 24 might be coming, and I'll fight it. And But I'll be like Glass Joe in the Mike Tyson punch out, right? I mean, I'm done. All right, coming up, Tim McMahon is reporting a legend has passed in San Antonio. He joins us after SportsCenter with details here on ESPN Radio.
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10: DeLuca, Game 7 coming in the Western Conference Final, 24 hours away. The Spurs all over the Thunder in Game 6 in San Antonio. OKC will be without star Jalen Williams for Game 7. Ruled out with his hamstring injury, Williams struggled